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2: Back at Great American Ballpark, where the Reds fall to the Marlins tonight, 8-4, the final score. This series is now tied at a game apiece, with the finale coming tomorrow at 1:40. Looking at scores now from a National League cities, the Cardinals beat the Cubs today at Wrigley 8-4. The story of this game, Joshua Baez. He made his major league debut for St. Louis. He did something in that game that has never been done before in Major League Baseball. He homered in his first at-bat. He homered in his second at-bat. Then, in the top of the sixth, it was his third at-bat, and he did it again.
3: Swing, drive, well hit right. Suzuki back. It is gone. It is gone. It is gone. Three homers for Baez. Major League history at Wrigley Field.
2: And that's the call on Cardinals TV. Giants over the Rockies today from San Francisco. 7-1, the final score. The Mets beat the Nationals 5-4. Francisco Lindor won it for New York in the bottom of the ninth.
4: And Lindor quips one out to right. That's a game winner. Pache comes home with a winning run. And the Mets pull it out of the bottom of the ninth. RBIs for Alvarez and Lindor. And the Mets win it 5-4.
2: And that's the call on Mets Radio. The Red Sox are leading the Pirates 4-0. That game in the bottom of the ninth. Sonny Gray made the start for Boston in that one. He pitched 7 shutout innings with 7 strikeouts. He is going to win his 15th game of the season. That'll tie him for the Major League lead. Top of the ninth inning, it's the D-backs 7, the Braves 2. And another final, the Brewers knocked off the Dodgers today 4-1. Jacob Mizorowski now 12-5 on the season for Milwaukee. Joey Ortiz gave Milwaukee the lead in the top of the second.
5: It's a high fly ball to left field. Teoscar Hernandez stepping back onto the track at the wall. It's gone. Bounces off the top of the wall and into the seats. A 2-run home run for Ortiz. 2-0 Milwaukee as Ortiz finds the seats against Robleski. And it's the same thing that's bitten in the last few starts, the home run.
2: And that's the call on Brewers TV. When we return, highlights from tonight's Reds loss to the Miami Marlins. 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
2: Back at Great American Ballpark, where the Marlins beat the Reds tonight, final score 8-4. You are listening to the Cincinnati Children's Post Game Show. And now to the highlights. Brady Singer made the start tonight for Cincinnati. He gave up an infield single and walked the batter in the first, but kept Miami off the scoreboard. With one out in the second, Joe Maxx singled to center field, but Singer got out of the inning thanks to his first baseman.
5: Smash, backhanded by Sal at first, to Elliott second. He's got all day, back to Stewart. 3-6-3 double play.
12: Look what I found.
5: That ball was a sinking missile, but backhanded by Sal to start the double play, and the inning's over.
2: The Marlins did score off Singer in the top of the third when leadoff man Jacob Marcy came to the plate with one out, and he homered the right field. That made it 1-0 Miami. Ryan Gusto made the start for Miami. He struck out the side in the first. He set the Reds down in order in the second. With one out in the third inning, the Reds finally got a base runner when Ke'Bryan Hayes reached on an error. Matt McClain then doubled, moving Hayes to third. Elly De La Cruz struck out swinging for out number two, but Sal Stewart put Cincinnati in front.
13: Two down, second and third for the Reds. Down by one. Line drive into right field. That's a base hit. Here comes Hayes. Here comes McClain. 2-1 Reds. And that is RBI number 90 and 91 for Sal Stewart. He just keeps getting it done.
2: Brady Singer got some more great defense behind him in the top of the fourth when Owen Casey led off the inning.
5: Now Casey swings, bounces one deep in the hole at second. Diving stop, McClain to his feet.
12: What
5: throws,
12: a play.
5: Picked it first in time by Stewart.
12: What a play.
2: Unfortunately, the next batter for Miami was Joe Maxx. He hit a home run the right field. It was a 2-2 ball game. The Marlins took the leadoff Singer in the top of the fifth. Jacob Marcy led off with a base hit the right field, moved to second base on an error by Noelvi Marte. Xavier Edwards then laid down a perfect sacrifice bunt, moving Marcy to third base. Hernandez then put Miami in front with a base hit to left field. It didn't take the Reds long to tie the game back up. Ke'Bryan Hayes made it a 3-3 game when he led off the bottom of the fifth.
5: Right-hander Ryan Gusto is still on for Miami. Now Ke'Bryan Hayes sends one high and deep down the line and left. It is gone. Ke'Bryan Hayes launches it out of here just inside the left field foul pole. He's tied this game at 3. His fifth home run of the year.
2: Next to the plate was number 9 hitter Matt McClain, and he put the Reds in front.
5: Right-hander Gusto to the plate. And McClain sends a fly ball well hit. Deep left field. There it goes. It's gone. Ke'Bryan Hayes and Matt McClain go back to back to put the Reds on top 4-3.
2: Brady Singer came back out to pitch the top of the six. He gave up a leadoff double to Owen Casey, but then he retired the next three batters. Good job there to end the inning and end his night. Six innings pitched, 8 hits, 3 runs, all of them earned, 2 walks, 4 strikeouts, 1 hit batter, 92 pitches, 59 of those for strikes. Luis May came out to pitch the top of the seventh. Jacob Marcy led off the inning with a single to right. Xavier Edwards then reached on an infield single. May then struck out Hernandez and Conine back-to-back. Both runners moved up on a wild pitch, but May got Lopez to ground out to Ke'Bryan Hayes at third base to end the inning. T.J. Antone took over in the eighth. Things did not go well. He hit Owen Casey to start the inning. Joe Maxx singled, moving Casey to third. Graham Pauly then hit a sacrifice fly to left field. That scored Casey. That tied the game at 4. Antone then hit Ruiz with a pitch, and that was the end of his night. Sam Maul took over. He walked Agustin Ramirez to load the bases. Xavier Edwards then hit a ground ball to short. Elly De La Cruz, great play on the ball. He got the force out at the plate for out number 2. That brought Gilberto Hernandez to the plate, and unfortunately, this is our change the outcome play of the game.
5: Swing and a line drive right center. That's in the gap, and it's down for a hit. Marte's over to play it on a bounce. The Marlins will get 2, and they have taken a 6-4 lead with a 3-run eighth inning. Gilberto Hernandez singling home Esteury Ruiz and Agustin Ramirez. Edwards goes first to third, and the Marlins are now up by 2.
2: 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Griffin Conine then singled. Edwards scored. It was 7-4. The Reds went out in order in the bottom of the eighth inning. Ron Marinaccio took over on the mound for Cincinnati in the ninth. He gave up an RBI double to Graham Pauly, and that made it 8-4. Pete Fairbanks then came on to pitch the bottom of the ninth inning. All he did was strike out the side to end the ball game. Reds lose 8-4. 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
2: 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Here are the totals from tonight's game for Miami, 8 runs on 14 hits. One error, 11 left on base. Cincinnati, 4 runs, 8 hits. One error, they strand at 5. Zuber, the winner, 2-1. Antone, the loser, he is 2-1 as well. No save in this game. Home runs, Marcy, number 7. Mack, number 12 for Miami. 4 Cincinnati. Hayes, number 5. And Matt McClain, number 11. 2 hours, 55 minutes. Big crowd on Harry Potter night. 38,302 here at Great American Ballpark. With the victory, Marlins now 2 games over 500 at 63-61. The Reds now 59-63 with the defeat. Let's head down to the Reds clubhouse and hear from manager Terry Francona.
18: TJ came in and kind of uncharacteristically wasn't commanding. You know, you could see he's spinning. He wasn't throwing it where he wanted to. He nicked a guy in the ankle or foot with one and brought TJ in. I didn't actually think they'd pinch hit. Walked him, but then gets the force out of the plate and he gives up an 0-2, you know, kind of a dagger for us.
19: For Brady Singer, was it kind of a Singer type of night? Not necessarily pinpoint the whole way, but you look up 6 innings and quality start?
18: You look up and you got a chance to win. I didn't think it was his best, but he competes like crazy. He doesn't give in. You know, you look up and he's near 100 pitches and you usually have a chance to win.
19: Hey, McClain, what have you seen over the last week or so, particularly tonight? You see maybe turning the corner a bit or a good stretch?
18: Oh, man, I hope. I mean, it's been good. He's fighting more with 2 strikes. He's earning more pitches. He's more direct to the ball. I mean, that home run was a nice line drive, you know. And he can do so many other things defensively and on the bases, so it's helpful.
19: He made that great play to his left. Terry getting, you know, that out. That gives him, I think, 108 straight games at second base without an error. That's a new Reds record. Kind of speaks to his consistency.
18: Yeah, I didn't know that. I would have already bragged about him defensively because he's always in the right place and he throws the ball to the right base and he keeps his head up and he's a good defender. Very good.
20: He delegated that nice play to get the out at the plate. Was a double play at all a possibility there?
18: No, we're halfway. We're playing halfway for the force.
2: That is Reds manager Terry Francona. Tomorrow, it's the rubber match of this three-game series against the Marlins. Left-hander Nick Lodolo goes to the mound for Cincinnati. He's 3-2 with a 4.86 ERA. Yuri Perez will pitch for Miami. He's 6-9. His ERA, 3.39. We're on the air with the pregame show beginning at 1:10. First pitch is scheduled for 1:40. Once again, the final score tonight, the Marlins knock off the Reds 8-4. And good night from Great American Ballpark.
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5: 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Welcome to the Kelsey Chevrolet Extra Inning Show. Sam Niger is tonight's producer. We're going all the way to midnight, breaking down the Reds' 8-4 loss to the Miami Marlins like a wrecking ball. And if you had told me before the game that Ke'Bryan Hayes and Matt McClain were going to hit home runs, I would have said the Reds were going to win. And I would have been wrong. The Reds owned a 4-3 lead through seven innings thanks to Sal Stewart's two-run single in the third and back-to-back home runs by Hayes and McClain in the fifth inning. But just when you thought the Reds might pull out a third straight victory and a fourth win in five games, our hopes were up. We felt good. And then the eighth inning happened. The Reds not only got kicked in the shin, they got punched in the mouth. The Marlins batted around, sending nine batters to the plate, and they absolutely abused T.J. Antone and Sam Moll for four runs. And then Ron Marinaccio yielded another run in the ninth, and a 4-3 lead got turned around into a Marlins 8-4 victory. Eight runs, 14 hits, one error, 11 left for the Marlins, who improved to 63-61. Four runs, eight hits, one error, five left for the Reds, who fall to 59-63. They keep getting closer to 500, and then they fall back. Tyler Zuber gets the win, pitching a scoreless seventh inning for the Marlins. He's 2-1 with a 3.47 ERA. T.J. Antone absorbs the loss and blown save, the double whammy. He's 2-1 with a 3.43 earned run average. This is the place to vent. It was Harry Potter night in front of 38,302 of our closest friends. What kind of Harry Potter bobblehead did you get tonight? If you got one, if you were one of the lucky ones. Frustrating night tonight for the Reds, because it sure felt like a win as this game progressed, and then it all fell apart thanks to the bullpen in the eighth and ninth innings. I've got my coffee. I've got my computer. All I need is you at 513-749-7000, 1-800-THE-BIG-ONE. A shout out to my son, Evan Ludwig, and his significant other, Paige Westwood, who came up to the game, surprised us, sent photos from Great American Ballpark, made the drive up from Elizabethtown, Kentucky. Hey, heading home. I hope they're listening to the Kelsey Chevrolet Extra Inning Show and safe travels back to E-Town, just south of Louisville. Before we get into the sponsorship cards, our Stone Statement Star of the Game, our Power Player of the Game, our Skyline Chili Feeling Good Player of the Game, let's go out to the phones. Charlie in Dayton, my adopted hometown. Charlie, what is on your mind?
6: I thought that, you know, the Reds are going to win this game, and then the bullpen comes out, and they blow the game again. It's time and time again, the Reds get a lead, and it gets blown by the bullpen. You know, it's ridiculous the way that this team has gone. You know, you can't expect to, if you have a lead and you turn it over to the bullpen, and they lose it.
5: Well, there were a couple things that really bothered me in this game. And the first one is the Reds could not get out the leadoff batter for the Miami Marlins. His name is Jacob Marcy, center fielder. He went 4-for-4, two runs, a home run, and then he gets lifted for a pinch hitter. Can you believe that? But anyway, okay. I am making Jacob Marcy, our Stone Statement Star of the Game. He set the table here for the Miami Marlins. And the Stone Statement Star of the Game is brought to you by Stone Statements. Make a statement with your countertops, stonestatements.com. Now, on the flip side, Jacob Marcy, 4-for-4, is the Marlins leadoff hitter. The Cincinnati Reds leadoff hitter, Ellie De La Cruz, 0-for-4 with two strikeouts. And he's 2-for-27 in his last seven games. That's a 0.74 batting average. Now, he got robbed a couple times tonight, but that happens.
6: Hey, Chick.
5: Yes.
6: I was listening to Chatterbox, and they had the score for the Dayton Dragons, and they said this player, I guess his name is LeBron.
5: First-round draft pick. Yes, he's caught fire his first week.
6: Yeah, and and they said now they're just hanging on by their teeth to win the game. And, you know, it's really great that a player like that is, come up and is doing a really good job. They said he's really hot.
5: Yes, he is. He had a hot first week here with the Dayton Dragons. That's great news. First-round draft pick of the Reds this year out of the University of Alabama. Justin LeBron.
6: Was he in the A ball or something, or before they put him up to the high A for the Dragons?
5: He's high A right now for the Dragons, and we'll see where his career goes. So, Charlie, I appreciate the call, man. Thank you.
6: Hey, Chick. Have a good one. I'll call you again.
5: All right. Thanks so much. We've got Studi in Greenville. Studi.
7: Hey, Chick. You know what? This is really bumming me out.
5: Yes. After last night's 1-0 victory.
7: Well, now, listen to me here, Chick.
5: Okay.
7: I loved the hire of Tito 2 years ago. Or now this is his second year.
5: Yeah.
7: He has really not managed a baseball team very well. Now, I'm being serious. When he was with the Guardians, he did everything that they could do to do small ball. And gosh darn it, they don't have nothing to do that with the Reds. They can't get a run in. They can't do this, do that, do this. And look at the Guardians now. It's ridiculous. And I'm a Tito fan.
5: Same here.
7: But
5: I just wish he would have brought in. I just wish he would have brought in Pierce Johnson instead of Sam Wall. I really do. Yeah.
7: And they don't hit and run, though. They don't put runners in position.
5: The Reds just can't score from third base with less than two outs. They're the worst team in the league doing that.
7: Sorry.
5: And the Miami Marlins are the best team in Major League Baseball scoring runners from third base with less than two outs.
7: Look at their payroll compared to our payroll.
5: Hey. Neither one is near the Yankees, Dodgers, and Mets.
7: I get it, my man, but gosh darn it. Baseball is baseball. It's simple.
5: Should be,
7: It really is simple, dude. It's easy. It's an easy game.
5: No, it isn't. No.
7: Yes, it is. Yes, it is.
5: No, because if you only make seven outs every 10 times to the plate, you're in the Hall of Fame. That's how difficult it is.
7: Well, I get that. I understand that. But nowadays, guys that are hitting 240, 245, they think they're great.
5: Yeah.
7: When I was watching baseball growing up, shit, you had to hit 300.
5: We don't see many of those guys anymore.
7: Heck no.
5: No,
7: hey,
5: especially
7: for
5: here.
7: Calling, man.
5: Especially here in Cincinnati.
7: I know crap.
5: All right, Studi, appreciate the call, man. Thanks.
7: Yep.
5: All
7: yes,
5: right.
7: Sir.
5: My brother Dan sent me a on the family thread last night. He was at the game. Chase Burns wins. The Reds win 1-0. It's his third game this year. The second time he's seen Chase Burns. And in those three games, the Reds are 2-1, and they've scored exactly 4 runs. And that's what's so frustrating about this team. Tonight, the bullpen melts down in the 8th inning. You have a great feeling. This was a seesaw, back and forth game. The first 5-6 innings, the Reds take a 4-3 lead late, and then everything gets blown apart in the 8th inning. And you can't help but love Luis May, what he's doing now. Unbelievable what he did in the 7th inning. He came on in relief of Brady Singer, and the first two single, Jacob Marcy and Xavier Edwards. And then he strikes out Heriberto Hernandez. Then he strikes out Griffin Conine. And then he induces a 5-3 ground out to Ke'Bryan Hayes off the bat of Otto Lopez to get out of that 7th inning. Absolutely huge. But the Reds couldn't take advantage of runners at first and third with two outs in the 7th inning. They had opportunities to win this game, to pull ahead, to extend their lead, and they just could not do it. But Luis May, for his brilliance, he's something to behold right now. Well, let's check our power player of the game, presented by Cincinnati Tax Resolution, powered by TOEF, 513-513-TOPH. If you have a massive IRS tax problem, don't live in fear. TOEF is here. Matt McClain, where have you been in the 9th hole tonight? 3-for-4, a triple shy of the cycle. Double, homer, single, 3-for-4, 2 runs scored, homer. Looking a lot better at the plate, a welcome sign. And like Tito said, his glove, his defense, fantastic. If that bat can ever come around. And even despite his 3-for-4 night tonight, he's batting below the Mendoza line at .197. Man, it's tough. It really is tough. But that 8th inning, when they batted around, TJ Antone just didn't have it. The 4 batters he faced, hit by pitch, single, sacrifice fly to tie the game at 4, and then hit by pitch. And then Sam Moll comes in. Walk to load the bases. And I'm not a betting man whatsoever. And I told Sam Niger, if I would ever bet on something, it would be for Sam Maul to walk the first batter that he faces every time he comes in to pitch. Maul comes on, walks the first batter he faces to load the bases. And what was critical about that at bat, Jacob Marcy was due up, lefty, due up. The Marlins pull him, batting 4-for-4 tonight with a home run. They yank him for a pinch hitter, Augustine Ramirez, right-hander. Sam Maul walks Augustine Ramirez to load the bases. And then Xavier Edwards, that high chopper to Elliott short, they get the force out at home. The score's tied here at four. And then Heriberto Hernandez with the line drive single to right center. Ruiz and Ramirez both score. And then Griffin Conine, a single to right center. Xavier Edwards scores. And then finally, mercifully, Tito came out and got Maul out of there for Pierce Johnson, who retired the final batter, Otto Lopez. And at that point, it's 7-4 in favor of the Marlins. Basically, game over. This is the place to vent. 513-749-7000, 1-800, the big one. Chick Ludwig, the Kelsey Chevrolet Extra Inning Show on 700 WLW.
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18: Another mass shooting in America on a college campus. With your 10:30 report, I'm Lee Mowen, breaking now. Days before the newest school year began, chaos unfolded at Virginia State University. A shooting outside a dorm left 5 people injured. We're now learning a 19-year-old has been arrested in connection to the shooting. It happened hours after thousands of students moved in for the year.
19: Investigators searching for multiple suspects. Around 1:30 in the morning, law enforcement arriving to the university's housing complex to find several victims shot. Police locking down the campus.
20: Ain't nowhere safe, I guess. Like, nowhere safe. Even on a college campus, nowhere is pretty much safe.
19: The university saying they don't believe there is an immediate threat to the campus here, but that there will be an increased law enforcement presence as this investigation continues.
18: ABC's Olivia Rubin. Classes are still set to begin on Monday morning.
0: Now your latest traffic and weather together. We have a crash to report. This is on the northbound I-71-75 ramp to 71 North and US 50 East towards Fort Washington Way. You got the right lane blocked. Make sure you give yourself a little extra space to get around it. And we're seeing heavy traffic once again on 75 South from the Lachlan split. That's due to two left lanes being blocked off at Shepherd going down to Ronald Wagon. If you don't want to take a detour, give yourself some extra time. But a detour is always a good decision.
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13: Our Sunday morning, warm and muggy with a low near 72. In the afternoon, the heat and humidity take over with a high near 90, but a heat index closer to 99. Also in the afternoon and evening, a few spotty storms, which could be strong to severe, but many spots stay dry. A better chance for rain arrives overnight into early Monday. From your severe weather station, I'm 9 First Warning meteorologist Mark Stitz. 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
0: Up in the Miami Valley, the tornado warnings for Champaign, Clark counties have expired, and right now the radar is a little outdated. Let's refresh it and let you know. But first, in case you're planning to go to the last scheduled practice tomorrow, gates open at 9:30 in the morning and practice goes from 10 to 11:45. Well, you got mostly cloudy skies. You'll enter the gates at 80 and you'll leave at about 83. That's brought to you by Pella Windows and Doors of Greater Cincinnati, 30 years of making life brighter. Right now, just a speck of rain in Butler County between Oxford and Hamilton. That's all she wrote in the tri-state. We're at 78 degrees. Four people are dead and a fifth is hurt from a car crash in Mill Creek in South Fairmont. It happened just before 6 o'clock this evening near Queen City Avenue's dead end. The lone survivor was taken to an area hospital. They reportedly suffered minor injuries. Cincinnati Fire stated that the four were submerged in their vehicle for a lengthy stretch, at least an hour, when crews arrived. No identities have been shared yet. The cause is still under investigation. For those that still need to drop off storm debris, you have another shot tomorrow.
14: That waste can be dropped off at Rumpke Sanitary Landfill on Struble Road or at Oakdale Elementary School at no cost until 2 o'clock this afternoon. Brush and tree branches need to be cut no longer than 4 feet and be no larger than 12 inches in diameter and must be bundled, weighing no more than 50 pounds. Those with yard trimmings will have to bring them in containers or bags, with brown paper bags preferred, as containers and plastic bags will be returned. Any trimmings in commercial vehicles or from commercial businesses cannot be accepted. No pallets, boards, nails, fence, wire, bricks, stones, or soil will be accepted. I'm Sean Gallagher, News Radio 700 WLW.
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6: Just before midnight on Saturday, February 19th, 2005, Danielle Imbeau and her friend Richard Patron left a crowded Philadelphia bar. The two 30-somethings planned to walk to Richard's truck and drive home, but they never made it.
7: It does not make sense. It's like they literally vanished.
6: The two were never seen again.
8: Not just them, but a truck disappeared into the ether.
6: Was it an accident, or were they murdered?
9: No one had a motive to kill them.
6: Those same questions frustrated law enforcement. The FBI called it murder for hire.
7: Who killed these two individuals, and how did they get rid of them?
10: Both of them weren't the target. One of them was the target. The other one was wrong place, wrong time.
6: But which victim was the intended target, and why?
9: It was definitely murder for hire for Danielle, not for Richard.
7: You're right, it could be. But it also could be something your son did, too.
9: No one was looking to kill Richard. No one.
7: He's your son. And in your eyes, he's innocent. But in my eyes, he's just some guy my sister was with.
6: Fingers were pointed, allegations were made, and lines were drawn.
7: That drove the wedge between the families.
12: Right-hander Ryan Gusto is still on for Miami. Now keep Ryan Hayes sends one high and deep down the line and left. It is gone. Key Brian Hayes launches it out of here just inside the left field foul pole. He's tied this game at 3. His fifth home run of the year. Right-hander Gusto to the plate. And McLean sends a fly ball well hit. Deep left field. There it goes. It's gone. Key Brian Hayes and Matt McLean go back to back to put the Reds on top 4-3.
25: That's Tommy Thrall on the Reds Radio Network, and you are listening to the Kelsey Chevrolet Extra Inning Show with your host, Chick Ludwig, and tonight's producer, Sam Niger, keeping the Chickster off the ledge and in the fairway. Talk about crazy. The Marlins starter, Ryan Gusto, drafted by the Houston Astros in 2019 in the 11th round, number 346, born in Santa Rosa, California, and attended a school by the name of Florida Southwest State Junior College. He strikes out the Reds strikes out the side in the first inning. And Marlins reliever Pete Fairbanks strikes out the side in the ninth for the Marlins. And the Reds' offense is so bad. And I'm wondering if you thought this too, the way I was thinking, that in the Reds' seventh inning with one out, Matt McClain singles to center field and steals second base. Ellie De La Cruz flies out to left field. Missed RBI chance right there. And then Sal Stewart, a swinging bunt down third base that stayed fair, putting runners at first and third. Were you like me praying that Sal Stewart's dribbler would go foul so that he would have another opportunity to drive in Matt McClain? That's what I was thinking. And they're, oh, man. Happy for Sal that he got a single, but now there's runners at first and third, and we know how bad the Reds are at driving in runs. And J.J. Bleday flies out to left field. It was a warning track shot, but out nonetheless, and the Reds don't score, but they are clinging to a 4-3 lead after seven innings. And then comes the meltdown in the eighth. Let's go out to the phones. Jack in Yellow Springs. Hi, Jack.
0: Hey, can you hear me? Am I coming in okay?
25: Loud and clear.
0: Loud and clear. Hey, what's the what kind of relationship does Francona have with Sam Moll? I don't understand it. He I don't know if he could make the Xavier or UC a pitching staff during that stretch. When the Reds went 20-40, Moll was involved in 23 of the losses when the Reds were either tied or ahead in the seventh inning. And that was, you know, a month and a half ago. He's still pitching. He cannot cut it. The Reds are a reliever short. It was addition by subtraction when they gave Ferguson away. It would be addition by subtraction again if they gave Moll away. When you enter that game tonight and you're up 4-3, you've got to get seven out of Singer or two more, one more inning out of May. Ashby, the closer for Milwaukee, has gone two innings twice in the last week and a half. He did it again tonight. You've got to think out of the box. I know you don't have the guys in the bullpen, Santillan, is not able to throw, but if you're Terry Francona, you just can't automatically put yourself in a position where Moll's got to pitch.
25: And what's sad is, the number of relievers the Reds had to use tonight.
0: Yeah,
25: May, Antone, Moll, Johnson, Marinaccio, and now the rubber match in this series is tomorrow with Nick Lodolo going. He only went four innings his last time out, the first time he's coming back from a month of rehab, okay? So he's not going to give you, we're rolling the dice on how many innings he's going to be able to give you. And then guess what happens? The St. Louis Cardinals come to town for five games, including a doubleheader on Monday. The Reds are, for lack of a better term, they're screwed.
0: Yeah,
25: with the pitching.
0: How can you run Moll out there game after game? 40% of these games the Reds play are one or two run games decided seventh inning or later. And the Reds so often have had the leader been tied and they've coughed up the lead. And Moll has been the biggest part of that all year long.
25: Well, when he comes into the game with runners on base, I get out my rosary beads because he needs to come in with a clean slate. When there's traffic, man, it's bad. It is real bad. And I'm on the horn to the producer in another studio Sam Nyger, and I said, Sam, this is not good. And he, we just chatted back and forth. This is going to be bad. When Antone hits a couple of batters, oh, he can't get it done. Get him out of there. You bring Maul in. Right. There's traffic and a crash, big-time crash.
0: Is Francona making a point to crawl? Hey, you've left me with him. He's one of my couple left-handers out of the pen. I've got to use him, but look what happens.
25: Yeah.
0: But it's the same old story, two daggone long. I mean, just don't use him. You've got to get an extra inning out of May or seven out of Singer. That's all there is to it. You got to think out of the box.
25: Man.
0: You know.
25: Jack, so. You're coming in loud and clear from ye old Trail Tavern.

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2: 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Reds fall to the Miami Marlins tonight, 8-4. Series is even at one game apiece. The rubber matches tomorrow. And a caller earlier asked about Justin LeBron, Reds' number one draft pick this year out of the University of Alabama, shortstop. He's now playing for the Dayton Dragons, the Reds' high A affiliate right up the road in Dayton. How about his performance tonight? 2-for-5. Grand slam double, 4 RBIs in a 6-5 victory over the Lake County Captains tonight. And Justin LeBron batting .381, and his OPS is .1171. So, congratulations to Justin LeBron in this hot start to his professional baseball career. I'm just shaking my head here at this performance tonight, because I honestly thought the Reds were going to win this game. When you get home runs from Ke'Bryan Hayes and Matt McClain at the bottom of the order, but man, Ellie is... This is his toughest streak here of the season. 2-for-27. And while Jacob Marcy is going 4-for-4 in the leadoff position for the Marlins, Ellie's going 0-for-4 with 2 strikeouts. 2-for-27.074. That's got to change. Before we hit the top of the hour news, let's salute our Skyline Chili Feeling Good Player of the Game, brought to you by Skyline Chili. Feeling good, it truly is Skyline time. And after I officiated the Kings High School Super Scrimmage Volleyball Tournament today at Kings High School, on my way in to 700 WLW in the iHeartMedia Cincinnati studios, I stop at the Skyline on Montgomery Road. 2 cheese conies, onion, and mustard. It was my salvation before we hit the airwaves tonight. Love that Skyline. And Sal Stewart is my Skyline Chili Feeling Good Player of the Game, brought to you by Skyline Chili Feeling Good. It's Skyline time. Sal, 2-for-4. The 2-run single in the third inning, giving the Reds a 2-1 lead. We'll talk more about that inning in the 11 o'clock hour. 2-for-4, 2 RBIs. Did have a strikeout. He's batting .261. And how about 91 runs batted in? 91! Tying C.J. Abrams of the Washington Nationals for the most RBIs in the major leagues. Outstanding. And 38,302 show up tonight at Great American Ballpark on Harry Potter night. And we have the TV's on here in the studio, but I'm listening to Tommy Thrall and the Cowboy Jeff Brantley on the Reds Radio Network. And I saw some very colorful, interesting costumes tonight honoring Harry Potter. And I'm just wondering what kind of bobblehead guys got the mystery bobblehead night, featuring one of the 4 Reds mascots representing the Hogwarts houses. And we're talking the Hogs Wars houses. And yeah, I'd like to know what kind of bobblehead you got tonight. We've reached the top of the hour news. I'm asking John and Finley to hang on. I'll give you a little bit of elbow room here when we come back. But the Reds fall 8-4 to the Miami Marlins, evening this series at a game apiece. And we are rolling till midnight on the Kelsey Chevrolet Extra Inning Show with your host Chick Ludwig and tonight's producer Sam Niger. Loveland High School and Ball State University's finest on 700 WLW.
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4: Running out of food with relief 2 weeks away. With your 11 o'clock report, I'm Lee Mowen. Breaking now. Acting Secretary of the Navy and Hung Cao is responding to complaints of conditions aboard the USS Abraham Lincoln. It spent 9 months in service on Middle East waters. Officials confirm a relief carrier is 2 weeks away. So what did Cao say about those suffering on the ship?
5: But for a brief stop in Oman last month, the crew of the aircraft carrier, the USS Abraham Lincoln, hasn't seen a port of call since the ship left Guam last December, a record stretch at sea. The Navy's top civilian saying there have been a small number of mental health cases reported among the thousands of sailors and Marines on board. One sailor who went overboard was recovered earlier this month. The Military Times reports others have attempted to leap off the ship. The Secretary of the Navy saying in a statement, deployments are hard and war is hell.
4: ABC's Stephen Portnoy. Now, your latest traffic and weather together. Still have the crash reporting from 7175 North on the Brent Spence to Fort Washington Way. That's slowing down your right lane of the ramp. Give yourself a little extra time there. Still a big backup on 75 South from the Laughlin Split. Well, past Shepherd Lane, actually, until Ronald Reagan. The two left lanes are blocked. Give yourself a little extra time there or find a detour. Also, we're seeing heavy traffic along the eastbound 275 to northbound 71 ramp in Sycamore Township. It's not saying there's a wreck there. Just give yourself a little extra time and keep your eyes on the road.
3: Now, the latest forecast from the Jake Sweeney Chevrolet Weather Center. 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
6: It'll be a warm and muggy start to our Sunday with temperatures around 72 degrees. In the afternoon, we're hot and humid, highs near 90, but feeling more like 99. A few lucky spots, though, will get cooled off by a spotty storm or two. Although they'll not be common, they could be strong to severe. More rain possible into early Monday. From your severe weather station, I'm 9 First Warning meteorologist Mark Stitz, News Radio 700 WLW.
4: We're at 78 degrees and most of the tri-state's dry, but a few pecks of light rain is visiting Hamilton, Butler, and Warren County at this time, also over Brookville in Franklin County. An abduction turns into a chase Saturday afternoon, eventually leaving one person injured and another in custody. Cincinnati police got the call around 4 o'clock, and officers quickly found the vehicle in question along Bordeneau Avenue near Ramona. A brief chase took place across Green Township when the suspect crashed on Work Road. The driver fled, but shots were fired by police. Both were taken to the hospital. We don't have a condition nor name of either at this time. No officers were hurt. A 16-year-old is dead after falling off a moving vehicle in Trenton Friday night. That happened around 10:30 near the Dartmouth at Brampton Place intersection. Officers found the teenager and quickly had him flown to Miami Valley, where he later died from his injuries. Alcohol nor drugs are suspected factors, but preliminary findings say he rode on top of the vehicle before falling to the road. The investigation remains active.
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4: Reds drop an 8-4 decision to the Marlins. The bullpen allows 5 runs in the last 2 innings to Miami. Sal Stewart with 2 RBI. Cincinnati goes for the series win tomorrow. We got on the big one, starting at 12:40 with the inside pitch and a 1:40 first pitch from Nick Lodolo. Yawls walk off the Boomers 4-3 thanks to a wild pitch. Florence never led in this game until that winning run scored. Yawls bullpen allows just 1 run on 5 hits in a walk in 5 frames. Florence is going for the series win tomorrow afternoon from Thomas More Stadium. FC Cincinnati settling for a 1-1 draw at Orlando City. Buca scoring the lone Cincinnati goal on the 23rd. Orange and Blue are back home Wednesday against New York City FC. Kick is set for 7:30. Bengals sign former UC Bearcat quarterback Matthew McDoom. Zaire Wright has left the team to pursue other opportunities. Also, defensive tackle BJ Hill took his first reps of the year in Saturday's practice. It's the Bengals and Bears from Paycor Saturday evening at 7 o'clock on the Bengals Radio Network. Slingers are battling the Utah Great Eights in Las Vegas for a shot at the International Arena League Championship. And at the end of the first quarter, Utah leads Cincinnati 8-7. The losing team will play next Saturday in Las Vegas against the Arizona Juggernauts. The winner will play for the championship two Saturdays from now. Your next update is at 11:30 with breaking news anytime. I'm Lee Mowen, News Radio 700 WLW.
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2: 10 minutes after 11 in the Queen City of Cincinnati, Chick Ludwig, 700 WLW. Welcome back to a power hour of the Kelsey Chevrolet Extra Inning Show. Sam Niger is tonight's producer, and we're going all the way to midnight, continuing to break down the Reds' 8-4 loss to the Miami Marlins like a wrecking ball. And it was a seesaw, tug of war, back and forth affair tonight at Great American Ballpark that saw the Reds have a 4-3 lead late in this game. And then the eighth inning happened, a bullpen meltdown featuring TJ Antone and Sam Maul. A ninth inning meltdown featuring Ryan Marinaccio. And the Reds lose 8-4 to the Miami Marlins. And before we break down all the scoring, let's go out to the phones and welcome in our good friend in Finley, John. Thanks for holding, John. Up? Yeah.
17: Hey, how you doing?
2: Great, man. What's happening?
17: Well, this is one of those games that, I mean, if you're in contention and all that, you probably can kind of, okay, we can live with it. But man, when you're digging and clawing for everyone and you've got a late lead in the game, it's this one really hurts.
2: Knowing what's coming, another game with the Marlins with Nick Lodolo on the mound. How many innings can he give you? And then St. Louis coming to town for 5, including a day-night doubleheader on Monday.
17: Well, the nice part about that is the Marlins and the Cardinals are two teams that are ahead of us, so you get a chance to make up some ground quickly on them if you win games, and tonight was a winnable game. You're up in the eighth, and unfortunately, Brock Burke can't pitch every night, and I like Sam Maul, but he's one of those guys that you feel like he tries to nibble all the time. And when he has to come in with a pitch, he usually gets hit. And obviously coming in, TJ Antone, I mean, you love the guy from what he coming back and all that, but I really think we've probably hit the end of the line with him. You can only get away with throwing mid 80 mile an hour sweepers for so long before the league catches up to you. That's just not a way to have long-term success. And then, I mean, Sam Maul comes in and he walks the first guy that he pitches to. Oh. Just, you talk about going from the frying pan into the fire. He just put the team but I guess back up one play then. What a play by Ellie to possibly save that in. I mean, I don't know if there's more than a couple shortstops in baseball that can make that play. One, because of the size of being able to jump up and get that ball. And then two, I didn't hear what his throw was to the plate, but that was a rocket.
2: It was.
17: And
2: yes.
17: You don't have a lot of guys that have an arm that can do that. But it was really good tonight to see Matt McClain come out. Hopefully, maybe this lights a fire under him. I still kind of hope and think that we might be able to salvage him. It would be great for our future if we can not have to replace him at second base. It's one of those games that, boy, you'd like to win, but all you can do is come back tomorrow and try to win.
2: And what drives you crazy is, as good as McClain has been defensively, the production offensively just hasn't been there. And every time something like this happens, like tonight, 3-for-4, home run, double, single, a triple shy of the cycle. We keep hoping that he figures it out. We hope that this is the start of something big, and we just have hope. Yeah.
17: That's all you have.
2: That's it.
17: You hope that he can, he looked good tonight, and if he can just continue to build on that, and hopefully he can figure things out, because that would be a big part of us being able to grow as a team and not having to replace another second baseman.
2: Correct. And yeah, back and forth here tonight. Gosh, you get home runs from Ke'Bryan Hayes and Matt McClain. And Singer does give you six. And Luis May was unbelievable in the seventh. And you're just...
17: I like him.
2: Yeah, he has been...
17: I like him. I thought a couple of years ago when he first came up, I thought he's got an electric arm. Oh. And probably not right now, but I think he's a guy that you could really... look for him to be more of a back end of the bullpen guy eventually, probably not this year, but maybe next and moving forward. Cause I mean, let's face it, Emilio Pagan, I'm not sure how much longer he's going to be around.
2: Yeah.
17: And then with Santillan's status and these other guys, it's like, we need to start growing some of our own bullpen guys. Cause you can go buy a couple of guys, but it gets expensive when you have to go buy them. If you can grow them yourself, it works out a whole lot better.
2: No doubt. And, man, Luis May, his last three, we're going to get to him because he's going to be my who's rolling for the hometown team cat tonight, mm-hmm. Luis May, because his last three outings have been spectacular.
17: Yeah, and he was a little bit, he had a little bit pressed tonight. He gave up the couple hits to start the inning. Sal just missed that second one. It could have been maybe a start of a double play, or at least getting one, but he worked himself out of it, whereas maybe in the past he wouldn't have been able to do that.
2: Oh, yeah.
17: He kept his cool, and he's got the ability to get the strikeout when he needs it, and he's got really good stuff. So, like I said, I think he could be a potential closer material down
2: he
17: the road.
2: He is a stud thoroughbred, that is for sure. Yeah. John, always good insight, man.
17: Thanks,
2: appreciate
17: Chip.
2: It.
17: Yeah, bye.
2: Thanks so much. Have a great night. And is it Ralph in Westchester?
18: Yes, this is Ralph in Westchester.
2: Hi, Ralph.
18: I have enjoyed your comments after each game, you know. I take all that in, and I look at it and listen to you. But what I'm trying to comment on is Sam Maul. For the last 2 years, he has not been a good pitcher.
2: Ooh. Yeah, we're piling on Sam tonight. It was rough.
18: We're not piling on. It's just what it is.
2: Yeah, okay. It is.
18: And my second comment is, a leadoff batter is not a leadoff batter. He's more of a slugger. We need somebody to, you know, hit the ball more regular than he
2: is. Yeah.
18: And
2: you know,
18: we just wasted him in the leadoff spot because he's not a leadoff batter.
2: Well, he's been up until lately, him and Sal back to back have produced. And
18: yeah.
2: So but it's been a struggle now, 2 for 27. And you know what? He's probably a candidate for an off day, but they can't afford it. They can't afford to have Ellie De La Cruz sit down for a day.
18: Yeah, we need somebody that can make comment. I mean, contact all the time. Not all the time, but more than he can.
2: Yes. Yes.
18: Maybe you can put Myers up there or something like that. But Dalia, he's not a slugger. I mean, he's just a slugger. He's not a leadoff batter.
2: Well, and speaking of that, and I want to go over the scoring tonight. And Ellie had that golden opportunity in the third inning, one out. Runners at second and third, and he strikes out swinging. In that situation, he absolutely has to put the bat on the ball.
18: Right. He don't have a control mechanism in his system to pull back and stop swinging so hard.
2: You're exactly right. That is a perfect point, because Sal Stewart then got the base hit that got the two runs in. And he did it with just contact and hitting them where they ain't. Whereas Ellie was swinging for the fences with that uppercut swing and striking out with one
18: all
2: out in second and third. Yeah. Hey, great stuff, Ralph. Yeah.
18: Stewart is a great young batter, so we can't say anything bad about him.
2: Oh, no. He's doing a great job. You're exactly right. 91 RBIs. Are you kidding me? Unbelievable. Yeah. The dude
18: okay,
2: is.
18: Okay, Dan.
2: All right. Appreciate it, Ralph. Thanks
18: right,
2: so
18: thank
2: much.
18: You,
2: all right. Hey, the Reds survived the first inning with Brady Singer on the mound. Jacob Marcy singles. There was a walk in there, but no runs scored. And we come to the third inning here with one out. Jacob Marcy home run, a 386-foot shot on a first pitch, 88.8-mile-an-hour cutter from Singer. It's 1-0. Marlins in the top of the third inning. Then we get to the Reds' third with one out. Key Brian Hayes reaches on an error by the right fielder for the Marlins. Can of corn, but he just took his eye off the ball, drops it, and all of a sudden, Key Brian Hayes is on base. And then Matt McClain doubles down the left field line, his 16th double of the year, second and third, one out. And Ellie, like we just mentioned, and Cowboy Jeff Brantley took him to task. Shorten your swing, make contact, put the ball in play, and you've got to run. But he strikes out swinging, going for the downs, going for the home run ball. But then after Ellie strikes out, Sal comes through with a single line drive to right field. Matt McClain scores. Key Brian Hayes scores. It's 2-1 Reds. Well, in the Marlins' fourth inning, Joe Mack, his 12th home run of the year. Line drive to right center, a 385-foot shot. First pitch for him, too. 83.2-mile-an-hour sweeper. Now it's tied at 2. And then the Marlins score in the fifth. And this is perfect Marlins baseball. Jacob Marcy singles, leading off the inning to right field. Then a fielding error by Noelvé Marte allows Jacob Marcy to get to second base. And then Xavier Edwards, a beautiful sacrifice bunt down the third base line. And then Heriberto Hernandez singles on a line drive to left field. Marcy scores. Marlins take a 3-2 lead. Now we come to the Reds' fifth inning. Bottom of the fifth. Key Brian Hayes, a home run, line drive to left field, a 392-foot shot on a 0-1 pitch, a 92.8-mile-an-hour sinker, ties the score at 3. And then Matt McClain follows with his 11th home run of the year, a line drive to left field, 383 feet on a 1-2 pitch, a 95.7-mile-an-hour fastball. Reds are up 4-3. And that was Key Brian Hayes' fifth home run of the year, but he only has 8 RBIs. And it's another point from Jeff Brantley, and he made the comment on a separate show with Dave Yitty Armbruster, our producer and host of Reds pregame and postgame. Jeff Brantley says you have to play Key Brian Hayes the remainder of the year at third base to find out exactly what you've got. And then it's fish or cut bait with Key Brian Hayes. And he's owed a boatload of money if he gets cut. We get to the Marlins' seventh inning with Luis May on the mound. And Brady Singer survived the sixth inning after Owen Cassie doubles a fly out to left, a grounder to Sal, and a nice flip to a Singer to get the out at first, and then a pop out to second base, pop out to Matt McClain by Ruiz. And so the Reds survive, Miami sixth, and then they survive the seventh. There's Jacob Marcy again with Luis May on the mound, a single to right. And then Xavier Edwards singles to first base. And Sal, if he had just let the ball go, it's right to Matt McClain. But it goes off of Sal's glove. So now there are runners at first and second. But Luis May regroups big time. Strikes out Heriberto Hernandez on a 3-2 pitch. He strikes out Griffin Conine looking for out number two. And then with Otto Lopez up, a wild pitch sending runners to second and third. And now there's a 2-2 count on Otto Lopez, but he coaxes a third out grounder to keep Brian Hayes at third base to survive that inning. And while we have it here, who's rolling for the hometown team? 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In our Rolling Homes, who's rolling for the hometown team is Luis May. His last three appearances, four innings, the two hits tonight, no runs, and six strikeouts. The dude is an absolute beast now, learning from his mistakes when he went back down to AAA Louisville. He has come up here and put on a show. Luis May rolling for our hometown team. And Sal Stewart, I made him our Skyline Chili Feeling Good Player of the Game. He's got a 7-game hitting streak now. Several multi-hit games. Sal Stewart, where would this team be without him? 91 runs batted in. Tie for the lead in Major League Baseball. It's incredible. But then we get to that eighth inning. The absolute meltdown for TJ Antone. Hit by pitch, single, sacrifice fly, hit by pitch. Game tied at 4. Sam Moll comes in. Walk, loading the bases. That incredible force out on the high bouncer to Ellie De La Cruz. A rocket to home for the force. And then there's two outs. But then Heriberto Hernandez, two-run single. Griffin Conine, RBI single. Before Pierce Johnson comes on and gets Otto Lopez to ground out. Four runs cross the plate. It's 7-4 at that point. And then Ryan Marinaccio gives up a run in the ninth. And then Pete Fairbanks comes in and strikes out the side in the ninth. 8-4 final. And now, looking at tomorrow, 1:40 first pitch. all the coverage right here on 700 WLW with the RNL Carriers inside pitch at 1240. And we'll get into the Gilkey window look ahead when we return. We've reached the bottom of the hour news. FC Cincinnati and Orlando City battled to a 1-1 tie in MLS action tonight. And you are listening to the Kelsey Chevrolet Extra Inning Show following the Reds' 8-4 loss to the Miami Marlins with your host Chick Ludwig and tonight's producer Sam Niger on 700 WLW.
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23: Another massive earthquake strikes Indonesia. With your 11:30 report, I'm Lee Mowen. Breaking now. The second powerful earthquake registered at magnitude 6.9. That's after an earlier 7.71. The official number of deaths sits at 47 right now, but that number is expected to grow even higher.
24: The massive quake and a number of aftershocks shaking buildings, collapsing several homes, and causing concrete blocks to break off onto passengers waiting to board a ferry. People are still trapped beneath the mounds of rubble. Search and rescue teams are now working around the clock to rescue survivors during this critical window. But the fear is, with many people still trapped, the death toll could rise.
23: From the ABC News Foreign Desk, ABC's Lama Hassan. Now your latest traffic and weather together. Still seeing that crash reporting on northbound 7175 to 71 north from the bridge to downtown Cincinnati. That's blocking the right lane of that exit ramp. We also have slowdowns continuing southbound 75 from beyond Shepherd past Ronald Reagan. And plenty of construction at the Colerain split of 74 and 275. Take your time either west or eastbound.
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6: Our Sunday morning, warm and muggy with a low near 72. In the afternoon, the heat and humidity take over with a high near 90, but a heat index closer to 99. Also in the afternoon and evening, a few spotty storms, which could be strong to severe, but many spots stay dry. A better chance for rain arrives overnight into early Monday. From your severe weather station, I'm 9 First Warning meteorologist Mark Stitz, News Radio 700 WLW.
23: Looks like you'll have a dry practice for tomorrow. Gates opening at 9:30 in the morning. Practice from 10 until 11:45. You got mostly cloudy skies. You'll enter at about 80 degrees and leave at about 83. That's thanks to Pella Windows and Doors of Greater Cincinnati. 30 years of making life brighter. It's 77 right now and still a light rain scattering across certain spots of the tri-state. An early Saturday morning crash kills one and injures three more in Butler County's Hanover Township. This took place along Mormon Road near State Route 129 around 2:15. Nearby residents got three people out of the overturned vehicle before deputies arrived, but that's when they found one unresponsive person still inside. The SUV flipped after hitting a utility pole. Early reports say impairment is believed to be a factor. A man faces domestic violence and strangulation charges, had his first day in court this morning for an incident at a Casa Loma Boulevard home. It took place sometime late Friday in Green Township. Nicholas Hendricks is accused of attacking his wife and breaking down a door with his mother and children still inside. He allegedly spat in his wife's face before strangling and punching her while bashing down their three-year-old son's door. He remains in the Hamilton County Justice Center on a $25,000 bond. And thanks to a loss of federal and state funding, manufacturing consultant company TechSolve Incorporated is closing. The company just closed on the sale of their subsidiary in Juxtum, an industrial software company. TechSolve is planning to wrap up their shutdown process in the next few months. They had 24 employees to start the year and now have two helping the process. The loss of funds was nearly about $2.5 million. Your next update is at midnight with breaking news anytime. I'm Lee Mowen, News Radio 700 WLW Cincinnati.
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16: There was a wealthy man in Palm Beach who was offering young girls a way to make money. That man was Jeffrey Epstein, and he had set up a system designed to bring him underage girls. Local police and the federal government would investigate and, by their count, find dozens of victims. Epstein would become one of the world's most infamous predators, a man who could have faced decades in prison but served just 13 months in his own wing of a county jail.
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16: Epstein's abuse would span years and cross state lines.
32: New York, Palm Beach, New Mexico, Paris, Virgin Islands, and each one of those residences is an alleged crime scene.
16: 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Truth and Lies, Jeffrey Epstein.
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1141 in the Queen City of Cincinnati. 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Welcome back to the Kelsey Chevrolet Extra Inning Show. A seesaw, tug of war, back and forth affair tonight at Great American Ballpark. And then the eighth inning happened. And the Reds saw their 4-3 lead go right down the tubes. They fall 8-4 to the Miami Marlins tonight. Well, let's check out what's next for the Reds with the Gilkey window look ahead. The rubber match is both teams will vie for the series win tomorrow. 1:40 first pitch right here on 700 WLW with all the coverage starting at 12:40 after the bottom of the hour news with the Arnell Carrier's inside pitch. And for the Marlins, right-hander Yuri Perez. He's 6-9 with a 3.39 ERA, making his 22nd start. He's pitched 116 and two-thirds innings with 128 strikeouts. And for the Reds, oh, a big start for this guy. Nick Lodolo, the lanky lefty. Is he going to be tough or soft? We're going to find out tomorrow. He's 3-2 with a 4.86 ERA, making his 14th start of the season. He has only pitched 66 and two-thirds innings this year. He's got 55 strikeouts. That's because he missed a month with the finger blister, which has really haunted him his entire career. His first game back after a month of rehab and being off came on August 11th. A no decision in a Reds 5-4 victory over the Chicago White Sox. Lodolo went 4 innings, 5 hits, 4 earned runs, no walks, 5 strikeouts. So the Reds are going to need a minimum of 5 innings, if not more, from Nick Lodolo tomorrow. They have to find a way to help the bullpen. And the bullpen needed 5 guys tonight. May, Antone, Maul, Johnson, and Marinaccio. And that's because after tomorrow's season or the series finale against the Miami Marlins, the St. Louis Cardinals come to town for 5 games, including a doubleheader day-night on Monday. 1:40 and 6:40. And then a 6:40 start on Tuesday, 6:40 on Wednesday, and a 12:40 business day special on Thursday. And there's no break. There's no off day. The Reds are going to go to the West Coast where Reds teams go to die. The West Coast. They play the Arizona Diamondbacks in the desert. Then they go and play the San Francisco Giants. 3 in Arizona, 3 against the Giants. Finally, their next off day is Thursday, August 27th. And oh, on their way home, a stopover in Chicago. 3 games at Wrigley Field against the Chicago Cubs before coming home to face the Padres. And you already know what kind of schedule the Reds are looking at in September. It could get bloody, folks. Padres and Brewers are in town. Then the Reds go to the Dodgers and the Brewers. Then they come home to face the Dodgers and the Cubs. Then they go to Atlanta and face the Braves and then close out the season with 3 games against the Toronto Blue Jays. Oh, brutal just thinking about it. 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
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And I just want to hit the refresh button to make sure we're up to date on scores here. We all know that the Reds fell to the Marlins tonight, 8-4, 8 runs, 14 hits, 1 error for the Marlins, 4 runs, 8 hits, 1 error for the Reds. Top of the 8th inning in Sacramento, the Texas Rangers have a 4-3 lead over the Sacramento Athletics. Finals now, the Chicago White Sox in Detroit beat the Tigers 4-3. And the St. Louis Cardinals defeat the Cubs tonight, 8-4 at Wrigley Field. And how about the debut of Cardinals Joshua Baez? His first three at-bats in the majors, home runs in the first, fourth, and sixth innings. A total of 5 RBIs. There was a runner on in the first, 2-run shot, solo shot in the fourth, and another 2-run shot in the sixth. Unbelievable. Joshua Baez leading the St. Louis Cardinals to an 8-4 victory over the Cubs at Wrigley Field. The Blue Jays at home in Toronto, 4-1 winners over the New York Yankees. The San Francisco Giants, 7-1 home victory over the Colorado Rockies. The Washington Nationals, didn't they just sweep the Reds? They fell again to the New York Mets at Citi Field in New York, with the Mets winning 5-4. And the Baltimore Orioles defeat the Tampa Bay Rays in Florida 4-3. The Cleveland Guardians at home, 6-1 winners over the San Diego Padres. The Seattle Mariners bang out 15 hits and 10 runs and outslug the Houston Astros 10-5 in Houston. The Philadelphia Phillies are 9-1 winners on the road in Minneapolis over the Twins, 9-1. And the Pittsburgh Pirates at home get shut out by the Boston Red Sox 4-0. And the Arizona Diamondbacks are in Atlanta and they crush the Braves 10-3. And the Milwaukee Brewers improved to 76-48 with a 4-1 win over the Los Angeles Dodgers on the road at Dodger Stadium, also known as Chavez Ravine. And the Los Angeles Angels at home, 1-0 winners over the Kansas City Royals. And those are your scores around Major League Baseball.

Angeles Dodgers at 74-50 with an 8-game lead over the Arizona Diamondbacks and the San Diego Padres, and the Padres and Diamondbacks fighting it out for a wild card berth. And your leaders over in the American League in the East, it's the Tampa Bay Rays with a 6.5-game lead over the New York Yankees in the East. And in the Central, the Chicago White Sox have a 4.5-game lead over the Detroit Tigers, 5-game lead over both the Minnesota Twins and Cleveland Guardians. And out West, it's the Houston Astros with a 2.5-game lead over the Texas Rangers and a 5-game lead over the Seattle Mariners. Your look at the standings there. 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Schwarbs has 37 home runs for the Philadelphia Phillies. Yordan Alvarez of the Houston Astros, 36. Both Matt Olson of the Atlanta Braves and Junior Caminero of Tampa Bay Rays at 35 home runs. And Hunter Goodman of the Colorado Rockies has 34 home runs. 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In the latest injury news, has some good news here for Reds reliever Tony Santion with the left oblique strain. He tossed a perfect seventh inning for AAA Louisville yesterday, striking out two while throwing 13 pitches. He is due to be the opener August 16th. That's tomorrow against Toledo. So Tony Santion on the mend. Brandon Williamson with a left shoulder fatigue. He could return by the end of this month. Made his third rehab start with AAA Louisville this past week, throwing 31 pitches over two innings. And Graham Ashcraft with the right elbow sprain. He threw 18 pitches in a live BP session against TJ Friedl and Hector Rodriguez at Great American Ballpark pregame today. So Graham Ashcraft. And of course, Hunter Green with the damaged right collateral ligament. Underwent a second Tommy John surgery to repair the damaged elbow on August 12th, and his recovery timeline is expected to be 12 to 18 months. My Ohio State math tells me that's a year and a half. Wow. And Spencer Steer, I miss him terribly with the right wrist sprain. And hopefully that splint gets removed and some more mobility exercise with his hand. And he's going to be reevaluated soon. And that is today's injury report brought to you by O'Connor, Achani, and Levy. 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And on this date in Cincinnati Reds history, August 15th, 1960, Frank Robinson and Milwaukee's Ed Matthews fight during the first game of a doubleheader at Crosley Field. In the seventh inning of the opener, Robinson slid hard into Matthews at third base and the two quickly exchanged punches. Robinson got the short end, coming out of the fight with his eye almost swollen shut, a bloody nose, and a jammed thumb. Nevertheless, Frank Robinson came back in the second game of the day with a home run and a double in a 4-0 Reds victory. And I want to take this opportunity.

0: opportunity before we're done here tonight to thank my compadre, Austin Elmore, for switching with me so that I could ref volleyball at Sycamore High School last night. I'm taking Austin's Sunday shift tomorrow. 1:40 first pitch, the Arnell Carriers inside pitch at 12:40. Looking forward to being back with you tomorrow on the Kelsey Chevrolet Extra Inning Show. And tonight's loss, 8-4 to the Marlins. Hopefully the Reds can bounce back tomorrow. And until next time, which will be tomorrow, Sunday, this is the Chickster Chick Ludwig saying thanks for listening to the Kelsey Chevrolet Extra Inning Show on the home of the Reds and the best Bengals coverage, 700 WLW.
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11: 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How did my father become the scheming mastermind? 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
17: A quiet residential neighborhood erupts in chaos. Carmine Galante, the feared boss of the Bonanno crime family, lies dead, his cigar still clutched between his teeth.
18: Masked men walked into Joe and Mary's luncheonette in Brooklyn today and gunned down Carmine Galante, a man believed to be the most powerful mafia chieftain in the country.
17: The execution sent shockwaves through the criminal underworld. and set the stage for one of the most pivotal criminal cases in New York City history. From the minds behind the acclaimed television series comes Law and Order: Criminal Justice System. 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
17: For decades, the mafia had New York City in a stranglehold, with law enforcement seemingly powerless to intervene. But the murder of Carmine Galante marked the beginning of the end. Discover how a group of young prosecutors took on the mafia, and with the help of law enforcement, brought down its most powerful figures. I'm Anasika Nicolazzi, and from Wolf Entertainment and iHeart Podcasts, this is Law & Order: Criminal Justice System.
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21: Five injured in the Virginia State University mass shooting. With your midnight report, I'm Lee Mowen. Breaking now. Happening hours after thousands of new students moved in. We learned a 19-year-old connected to this shooting was taken in. VSU is about 24 miles south of Richmond, Virginia.
22: Investigators searching for multiple suspects. Around 1:30 in the morning, law enforcement arriving to the university's housing complex to find several victims shot. Police locking down the campus.
23: Ain't nowhere safe, I guess. Like, nowhere safe. Even on a college campus, nowhere is pretty much safe.
22: The university saying they don't believe there is an immediate threat to the campus here, but that there will be an increased law enforcement presence as this investigation continues.
21: ABC's Olivia Rubin. Classes are still planning to start tomorrow morning. The latest mass shooting happened a few hours ago in Lexington, Kentucky. One person has died and another four have been injured.
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25: It'll be a warm and muggy start to our Sunday with temperatures around 72 degrees. In the afternoon, we're hot and humid, highs near 90, but feeling more like 99. A few lucky spots, though, will get cooled off by a spotty storm or two. Although they'll not be common, they could be strong to severe. More rain possible into early Monday. From your severe weather station, I'm 9 First Warning meteorologist Mark Stitz. 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
21: Four people are dead and a fifth is hurt from a car crashing into Mill Creek in South Fairmount. This happened just before 6 o'clock yesterday evening at Queen City Avenue's dead end. The lone survivor was taken to an area hospital. They reportedly suffered minor injuries. Cincinnati Fire stated the four were submerged in their vehicle for a lengthy stretch, at least an hour before crews could arrive. No identities have been shared. The cause is still under investigation. We're working on learning more about an abduction in Green Township yesterday afternoon.
26: Cincinnati police claim the chaos began around 4 o'clock along Boudinot Avenue in Westwood. The suspect fleeing officers sparked a pursuit through several West Side neighborhoods. The chase ended on Work Road outside Our Lady of Visitation School, where Interim Police Chief Adam Henney confirms officers fired directly at the suspect. Both the suspect and the victim were hospitalized. The extent of their injuries remains unclear. I'm Travis Laird, News Radio 700 WLW.
21: A 16-year-old has died after falling off a moving vehicle Friday night in Trenton. That happened around 10:30 near the Dartmouth at Brampton Place intersection. Officers quickly found the teenager and flown him to Miami Valley, but he later died from his injuries. Police don't believe alcohol nor drugs are suspected factors. Preliminary findings say he rode on top of the vehicle before falling. The investigation continues.
24: 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Sports.
21: Reds fall 8-4 to the Marlins Saturday. The bullpen allows five runs in the last two innings. Sal Stewart with two RBI. Since that goes for the series win this afternoon, we got it on the big one starting at 12:40 with the inside pitch, 141st pitch from Nick Lodolo. Y'alls walk off the Boomers 4-3 thanks to a wild pitch. Florence never led in this game, but they got one run on five hits and a walk in five frames from the bullpen. Florence goes for the win this afternoon from Thomas More Stadium. FC Cincinnati draws with Orlando City on the road 1-1. Buca with a lone goal. Orange and Blue are back home against New York City FC. The first kick at 7:30 Wednesday. Bengals signing former UC Bearcat Matthew McDoom. Sayer Wright has left the team to pursue other opportunities. Bengals and Bears from Paycor Stadium Saturday evening at 7 o'clock on the Bengals Radio Network. And the Slingers battled the Utah Great Eights for a shot at the IAL championship at the half. Cincinnati 23, Utah 22. Your next update is at 12:30. I'm Lee Mowen, News Radio 700 WLW.
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5: Came out. Wolverines! I send it to him every year, the end of the movie. Remember the Partisan Rock?
8: Yeah,
5: where they etch the names of the young people who died at the beginning of World War III.
8: Right,
5: he sends it to me.
8: Wow.
5: the last line of Red Dawn, quote: "I never saw the brothers again. In time, this war, like every other war, ended, but I never forgot. And come to this place often, though no one rarely does. In the early days of World War III, guerrillas, mostly children, place their names of their lost upon this rock. They fought here alone and gave up their lives, so this nation shall not perish from the earth." End of quote. That was back then when that came out. I still get goosebumps reading that. When that came out, people forget that was still in the midst of the Cold War.
9: Yeah. No, I mean, in the back of our minds, you were more in the era, because you're much, much, much, much, much, much, much older than I am. Jeez. So you're taking...
5: You know, this is ageism.
9: I know. That's why I did it.
5: HR! Yeah. Where's HR?
9: Yeah. No, I emailed that to HR the other day. A bunch of ageist jokes about you. But anyhow... And they're not worried because they think you don't know how to open your email. I told them you keep asking, what time does the email man come?
5: I don't know how to file a protest on the internet. I don't know how to use the email. That's a great point.
9: What's this little flat thing with all the numbers and letters?
5: Where's my typewriter?
9: Yeah. No, but... In the back of our mind, I mean, we didn't live in that kind of fear every day, but we thought when the movie came out, it was like, it could happen. You know?
5: Yeah.
9: By the way, Partisan Rock sounds like a genre where you only play conservative heavy metal. Right? So you play, what would you play? Megadeth? Because
5: the other end of the Lollapalooza spectrum.
9: Megadeth, you know, because I'm thinking of, you know, those who are born again in metal. Alice Cooper.
5: Yeah.
9: Zakk Wylde, you know, things like that. But yeah, I love Zakk Wylde. There's one of those, it was one of those moments where it was like, oh, that could happen. You know, another one. Was the movie with Emilio Estevez and all the AC/DC songs where the big rigs come alive. I was thinking, you know what? That might happen. And guess what? Guess what? We have self-driving big rigs now. It might happen. What was it called? Oh man, it was a great movie.
5: Oh, yeah, I can't think of the name of it.
9: Weren't there a couple of movies with? Weren't there a couple of movies that did that?
5: Was it Emilio Estevez? And by the way, no, he wasn't in Red Dawn. It was his young Charlie Sheen.
9: Oh yeah, right. Yeah. Maximum Overdrive.
5: Oh yeah.
9: Which was 80? Was that 86? I thought it was earlier than that. Yeah, but I love that movie because now they could redo that movie, and it would be more realistic. Truckers, you know I'm right on this. And by the way, it would make a lot of money. Elon Musk, if you're listening, you know he's always awake during our show because he posts on X like all night long. So I've got a theory that he listens. At least that's my theory. Elon, if you're listening, finance a movie about self-driving because Tesla has a self-driving. No. Theirs is not self-driving.
5: I heard, I saw somebody was killed. I don't know what the make was by a self-driving car in Dallas.
9: There was one car that hit a pedestrian and knocked it into a Waymo.
5: Oh, knocked it into a Waymo.
9: Yeah. Headline
5: said, I just saw the headline.
9: Pedestrian dies after being hit by two vehicles, including a Waymo.
5: Oh, okay. The headline. The headline that I read made it sound like it was the autonomous vehicle.
9: That's what I'm saying. Yeah. That it was hit by two cars, including a Waymo. But the one car, the first car, knocked that person, unfortunately, they said about 30 or 40 feet into a Waymo. I don't know if the Waymo was in motion or if it was stationary or not, or you know, how that worked out.
5: If that's the case, the Waymo had nothing to do with it.
9: If it's whether it was stationary or not, you're right.
5: Or moving, right.
9: If it happened to be in that place.
5: The initial contact.
9: I'll double check that story to make sure those details, you know, because sometimes when a story first comes out, it's like, and then it's, you know, new developments and all of that. But the headline on the app from one of the local stations made it look like the self-driving vehicle was at least in part responsible. And I don't know that would be the case because I don't know what the reaction, by the way, would be. You and I have talked about this, of self-driving vehicles. If a person, let's just say, runs out without being hit by another car, runs out into traffic, you know, unexpectedly. You know, kids running into the street, and I don't know about these automated vehicles and how much, if they're 100% proof in that way. I know humans aren't, so I don't know if the technology is or not. But I think if you wanted to make a movie, getting back to the Red Dawn thing and the Maximum Overdrive, remake Maximum Overdrive with self-driving big rigs coming to life at a truck stop. Oh my gosh, that'd be funny.
5: I would like that. Now, yeah. Red Dawn 2, I'll never forget when that was being produced. And remember, oh man, our listeners were just, especially our listeners in Michigan, because didn't they film that in Michigan? I think
9: they did. Yeah.
5: Red Dawn 2, yeah. And it was, the funniest thing is they had to change it. Remember how they changed the enemy? Because in Red Dawn, the initial Red Dawn, the enemy was, you know, the Russians. I mean, the Cubans were involved in it also.
9: Yeah.
5: But I still remember Powers Booth.
9: Oh.
5: China's sitting this one out.
9: Yeah.
5: Remember that one?
9: Yeah.
5: And remember that one? It's like, well, who was on our side? And he's, what did he say? Like, whatever it was, half a billion Chinamen or something. He goes, right, I thought there was a billion and a half. And then he throws the alcohol he's drinking onto the fire and it goes,
7: yeah.
5: Remember that one?
7: Right.
5: But Red Dawn, so that was Russia with Cuba and maybe some of the communist Central American nations at that time, I think. And then Red Dawn 2, it was supposed to be the Chinese. And then the producers figured out that they could sell this to the Chinese market.
7: Yeah.
5: And so they didn't want to have, since they thought they could make a ton of money in China by doing a movie like this, they couldn't use China as the losers. So they used North Korea.
7: Yeah.
5: So right. It was North Korea invading us. And when you can't buy that premise at all, as you said, you know, you could think in the midst of the Cold War, yeah, this might happen with Russia. This could, you know, is this how a war might happen? There's no way that when the Red Dawn 2 came out, what, in maybe 2010 or I don't know when it was.
7: Yeah, where, whenever, when, yeah.
5: 2012. Right. That you could ever imagine that North Korea would invade the United States.
7: Now.
5: That wasn't even possible.
7: Now, with the whole tariff thing with Canada might invade.
5: Well, we already had that movie.
7: What was that? Oh, Canadian Bacon?
5: Canadian Bacon.
7: Oh, yeah, you're right. Yeah, that's right.
5: That was very bad. I mean, Michael Moore's most realistic movie. Yes.
7: Most accurate movie.
5: Most
7: true.
5: Accurate movie,
7: no,
5: right.
7: That's true. By the way, an update on that story involving that Waymo accident. So, according to KDFW, that's the local Fox affiliate, Fox 4 here in Dallas, police said the man was crossing the street outside a crosswalk when he was hit by an SUV going southwest on Maple Avenue. The collision caused the man to be thrown into a Waymo traveling in the opposite direction. And it goes on to say that the Waymo detected the pedestrian basically on, you know, as he started to walk, you know, I guess into traffic. And slowed down. However, the man hit the left rear of the vehicle after being struck by the first vehicle.
5: All right.
7: So it really had nothing Waymo to had do nothing, with the Waymo.
5: Right. Had nothing to do with it.
7: You're doing, you know, and the which means, you know, and Waymo, they say, is cooperating with investigators. There were no occupants in the Waymo vehicle. I mean, we know they're not. There are no drivers, but there were no occupants at all. There's nobody in the vehicle, but they're working, you know, with local authorities to try and find out, you know, get all the details.
5: Aren't they dealing with that cul-de-sac problem that they had? Remember that? Remember the cul-de-sac where all those Waymos were sitting?
7: Oh yeah, you know what's crazy about that?
5: Neighbors are complaining. Well, there's all these Waymos in this cul-de-sac here just sitting there.
7: They're because they're staging
5: and running
7: for, they're staging waiting for someone to, you know,
5: but
7: someone.
5: It was like it was a residential cul-de-sac and they're like, get these Waymos out of here.
7: You know what's funny about that? Nate Bargatze, great comedian, has a thing. He lives in a cul-de-sac. My parents live in a cul-de-sac, and when you live in a cul-de-sac, and Nate does a bit on this, and a car you don't recognize comes into the cul-de-sac, everybody takes notice. Because if you don't live in one of the whatever 7-8 houses,
5: yeah,
7: it's like, what are you doing? And you know, in today's world, you know, with DoorDash and all these kind of deliveries, you know, if it's a brown van with UPS on the side, we know what's going on. But if it's just a car, and they, especially if they don't stop,
5: and you drive slowly
7: around, what are you doing? And Nate's got a great bit about that. But yeah, that would be kind of freaky. Well, there's a question. So today, for part of the day, I was without a car, and I got into a Uber, and a great experience, a really great ride, and went from point A to point B. And I thought about the Waymo thing. And I thought, you know, with the generation, not generation, but the group of people that don't want to own anything. And at some point, we could be in a place, I think people like us, old people, will still want to own, they want we want our freedom. I want to be able to drive. I like road trips. I like to be able to go when I want to go. I like to, you know, quite frankly, have my car have that new Whataburger smell. I like to eat in my car. I don't like to have to make friends with a driver, even though all the drivers have been very friendly. I've never had a bad experience. But with a Waymo, you know, that's what they're getting rid of. They're getting rid of this awkward, you know, I don't want to talk to the driver thing, so let's just get rid of the driver altogether. Right?
5: Yeah, right. That's a great point.
7: Yeah.
5: Is the selling point of Waymo...
7: You don't have to talk to
5: you me never though. Have to deal with anyone.
7: No, that's...
5: Don't even like, what was the Mars movie with Arnold Schwarzenegger? Don't even put a fake robot
7: right
5: to talk to you. I don't want to communicate with anybody.
7: Yeah.
5: Just, I put it in where I'm going. Just take me there. Here's a question. Do you have to tip in a Waymo?
7: No, I wouldn't.
5: Neither would I.
7: I mean, I don't know if it asks you to.
5: Is it more expensive than an Uber?
7: I think it is. I've never taken one. I think it just started in this. We have some. I don't know how many.
5: There'd be two reasons.
7: Yeah.
5: They could charge, you know, $5 more for the same trip,
7: uh-huh,
5: and you'd probably give a $10 tip. I don't know. I don't know how people tip for... I know how I tip.
7: Yeah, I tip
5: I always do because I want to keep that five. I still have a five. Because when I look at whether it's Lyft or Uber, those are when I absolutely 100% have to have a ride. There's no negotiating.
7: Right.
5: Cost doesn't matter. $5 or $10 either way, I could care less.
7: Yeah.
5: I got to get to this particular
7: point.
5: I'm with you. So first off, so if you could charge $5 more, because I would tip more than $5, yeah, and especially on shorter trips,
7: yeah,
5: to encourage them, if they're in the neighborhood, to always pick me up.
7: Right, right.
5: I tip very generously for that. But first off, you don't have to tip, so it might be cheaper, and you don't have to deal with another human being.
7: And from the company's standpoint, they don't have to worry about finding enough drivers.
5: Right.
7: You know, it's about the investment of the vehicles. That's it.
5: Yeah.
7: And the maintenance, of course, but yeah.
5: Man. And I don't have to deal. I mean, I can now, if maybe they should have like a cat as a driver, and then I could have a conversation.
7: You know, it would be funny.
5: What?
7: Have a Waymo like business and then just put a cat in the driver's seat. I don't think you want to do that.
5: No, you don't want to do that.
7: I'm guessing that's going to be a bad idea.
5: Right.
7: But get a realistic cat that's, you know, just a stuffed animal, you know. Get a realistic cat with its paws on the wheel.
5: To make people feel more comfortable, you have like a stuffed animal in that seat.
7: Yeah.
5: Because people then feel there's a comfort level to having a stuffed animal in there.
7: And I'd talk to the cat.
5: Oh, we are Red Eye Radio.
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10: Where are we at with progress for various crops in the summer growing season? USDA meteorologist Brad Rippey gives some of the notable news items from the latest crop progress report for the period ending August 9th.
11: Looking at the key Midwestern states, we do have a handful where corn reaching the dough stage is at least 10 percentage points ahead of the respective five-year averages. The crop is being pushed along a little bit by the recent heat and lack of moisture. It is taking a bit of a bite out of the crop potential, I'm afraid. The soybean crop just about finished up with blooming progress on August 9th, the national number 93%, five-year average 91% last year, 90%. Cotton squaring wrapping up across the country, 93% is the August 9th number, equal to the five-year average, 1 point ahead of last year. The rice crop, the great majority of the crop has already headed out, 87% on August 9th.
10: I'm Rod Bain reporting for the U.S. Department of Agriculture in Washington, D.C.
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5: We are on our radio. 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I'm Gary McNamara. The Republican Party and the Democratic Party are becoming similar. Ooh, wait a minute. 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
7: Yeah.
5: 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We'll get to that. Stephen A. Smith on the WNBA.
7: Yeah. Yeah.
5: You know, the best part is I got him in one of his monologues where he starts medium and just keeps going up and
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7: and building and building.
5: Building the rage.
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1: And he's Eric Carlin. I'm Gary McNamara. Coming up in just a minute, the Secret Service, the President, and Turkey all coming up.
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1: So the story came out yesterday, reading from the New York Post here. The president snuck off of Air Force One in a catering truck, departed Turkey on a secret military flight after the Iran threat. President Trump was secretly whisked off of Air Force One in an airport catering truck last month and departed Turkey on a separate military flight in response to a threat from Iran, according to a report. The secret mission reported by the Washington Post on Monday left journalists and even White House staff believing they were on the same plane as the president when they departed the annual NATO summit in Turkey on July 8th. But in reality, they served as a decoy while Trump traveled in a smaller Air Force C-32A. The elaborate ruse saw Trump publicly board an older model Air Force One before being smuggled out in a catering truck that had been lifted up to a door on the opposite side of the entrance to the presidential plane. Trump was accompanied by several aides inside the container, which was lowered into a truck on the tarmac and driven to a nearby Air Force C-32A plane, where the vessel was once again elevated up to a door, apparently allowing Trump and his aides to board the alternate plane. Like the older model presidential plane, the C-32A was also blue and white and emblazoned with the words United States of America, according to the Washington Post. War Secretary Pete Hegseth was on the secret flight with Trump, but boarded separately using external stairs in an attempt to make the flight appear typical, the U.S. official told the outlet. After departing Turkey, the C-32A carrying Trump landed at Mildenhall Air Force Base in the United Kingdom. The plane arrived about 9 minutes before reporters and White House staff aboard Air Force One landed at the same base. Television cameras and media reports note Trump descended the external stairs from Air Force One about 25 minutes after the plane landed. It's unclear how the president moved from the C-32A to the other plane. That airport, Trump and the White House staff and reporters boarded the $400 million Qatari-gifted jet that the president flew into Turkey on originally. At the time, speculation swirled as to why the older Air Force One was being used to depart Turkey rather than the newer and more luxurious plane. The White House and Trump denied that the switcheroo was related to a threat from Iran or security concerns from with the new plane, which Trump is using as a temporary Air Force One while Boeing finishes work on the permanent replacement planes. There you go.
2: Wow.
1: This is a Secret Service call.
2: Yeah.
1: Information they had,
2: yep,
1: they didn't know.
2: Right.
1: And in the age of terrorism, they just didn't know. And we've said this before. We remember in 9/11. Remember how the Democrats mocked Bush?
2: Yeah. Yeah.
1: For going to Nebraska?
2: Right.
1: To the bunker?
2: Yeah.
1: Because they didn't know?
2: That's the Air Force base I was born on.
1: Oh.
2: off at Air Force Base.
1: Wow.
2: And it's a highly secured base. Well, especially that bunker. My brother-in-law worked in that bunker for a couple of years. He was stationed there. And, you know, it's, and they did. They were, it was like, oh, look, he's, you know, and it was, they made a mockery of it. Actually, it was a great call.
1: It's the only call that you could make until the president said, I want to go to Washington.
2: Right.
1: And at that point, you have to obey the president.
2: But yeah.
1: The fact is, when something strikes like this and the Secret Service says, Mr. President, now, most presidents follow what the Secret Service is telling them to do at that moment. It's got nothing to do, because I saw it already on social media. Oh, Trump's hiding again. No. Well, unfortunately, they believe that the executive branch is part of the one legislative house of their dreams of a socialist society. No, the president is commander in chief. That is a branch of the government. In an attack or situation like this, when you're at war and you believe there's an assassination attempt out for you and the threat is critical, you do exactly what the Secret Service tells you to do. And it's got nothing to do with hiding because you're afraid.
2: And by the way,
1: it's because you are the commander in chief.
2: Yes.
1: And you're one third of the power of the government of the United States.
2: For those morons saying, oh, he was just hiding, I want you to repeat the following out loud in front of other people. Donald Trump was afraid of being seen. The guy who puts his name on, literally, on the side of every building he builds was afraid of being seen. Give me a break. By the way, that this, how it went down, him hiding in that and then being... That's, you know, that reminds me of the all the president's planes. What was the one with Harrison Ford? Get off my plane. What was the one?
1: Yeah, I remember. I never saw the whole thing.
2: Was it Air Force One? What was it called?
1: Maybe it was Air Force One.
2: Whatever it was. It was a good action movie. Highly unrealistic. But it's kind of in that realm. It's like, we need you to get in this thing, and we're going to take you. Now, the thing is, it was a food truck?
1: Catering truck, yeah.
2: Catering truck. It was filled with Diet Cokes, because that's all he drinks. But, no, it's just, that to me is fascinating all day long. But I'm glad they made the call, whether it was a viable threat or not. In that moment, they believed it was a viable threat. You have to make that call, and you have to protect him. Let's be very clear. There have been multiple attempts on this president's life. That right there is the landscape of where we are in terms of the hatred for this president. And on top of course, nations like Iran, who are trying, according to reports, trying to kill him, and which is the case with a lot of presidents. But this specific president has had in recent years multiple attempts on his life, one within a quarter inch of his life.
1: And I know I can speak for you, it doesn't matter whether it's a Democrat or Republican president.
2: Exactly.
1: It's the executive branch, and you do everything in a situation like this to protect. In fact,
2: yes,
1: probably if I was the head of the Secret Service, and I'm sure this opinion is held, there probably were people that told him, we don't want you to go to Turkey.
2: Yeah. Yeah, I can see that.
1: We don't want you to be flying in this. I bet you somebody in the Secret Service, you know, put that out.
2: Yeah.
1: We would advise Mr. President. We're not telling you not to. We would advise you not to do it. The risks are just too great. With not knowing. And I don't know. I mean, especially if the story is true about the, which demands a congressional investigation, even if it's behind closed doors.
2: Right.
1: To find out, was that plane not properly prepared?
2: Right, right.
1: To defend itself?
2: Right.
1: Because it's very important. I don't need to know it. You don't need to know it. I don't need to know
2: that the plane has systems. One purpose.
1: Right.
2: One. I mean, I guess two, but we'll combine them. To safely transport the president to places he needs to be, regardless of who the president is. And it needs to work every time and needs to be capable on every level, full stop.
1: Yeah, this isn't, well, sort of is rocket science. Missiles can hit a plane.
2: Yeah, it is. It is.
1: and so as far as I'm concerned, if the Secret Service saw a threat, then they tell the president, you need to do this now. This is serious.
2: Yep.
1: We don't know what the threat is. We're never going to know what the threat is.
2: Right.
1: But
2: I'm glad they made the call.
1: Yeah. And that goes.
2: It was the right thing to do.
1: It got nothing to do with whether it's Trump. It has to do with he's president of the United States. It's the executive branch of the United States.
2: Yep.
1: You do everything to protect. And I remember, you know, the childishness, you know, that I saw on social media. Oh, Trump's afraid. Same thing you heard about Bush on 9/11.
2: Right.
1: Right. Yeah. Yeah. Well, yeah. The unknown.
2: Mm-hmm.
1: Yeah, we're afraid.
2: Yeah.
1: And we're protecting the executive branch.
2: Yep.
1: Until we know what the situation is.
2: Yep.
1: Until we know we're protecting the executive branch of the United States of America.
2: Right.
1: And if you don't like it, go to hell.
2: Yep. Absolutely.
1: It's that simple.
2: Remember when they were trying to limit former president's Secret Service protection? And then they turned that around. And it was like, why in the world would you want to do that? Because they're still targets.
1: And it was, we were against that push.
2: Yes.
1: To take away their protection.
2: Right.
1: Was it Republicans that were advocating for it to take away the protection?
2: I don't know how many Republicans were on board for it, but I don't care who the president is.
1: We didn't care.
2: Said
1: no.
2: You can't do that.
1: No, you can't.
2: In fact, I have an issue with VPs losing their Secret Service protection after 6 months of no longer being in office. Because especially if it's a, you know, that VP could be at one point a presidential candidate. But beyond that, they could be a target. And I don't care if it's Kamala Harris or J.D. Vance. I don't care.
1: Or AOC.
2: I don't care.
1: Because, and I say AOC because yesterday that was the scuttlebutt. Okay, her appearance means she's now running for president.
2: Yeah. No, you protect the office. Yeah. That is part of all of this. We can disagree with them. You know, we can vote against them. But there must be proper protection for the executive branch, for the head of the executive branch, the commander in chief, at all times.
1: We are Red Eye Radio.
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0: We are Red Eye Radio. He is Eric Carly, and I'm Gary McNamara. Welcome, and good morning. Thanks for being here. I'm sorry. I just looked at the Babylon Bee.
1: Yeah, what do you got?
0: Inspired by AOC, James Tallarico also likes to have his eggs frozen.
1: Oh my gosh!
0: Did you see the picture of Waltz, Tim Waltz, golfing yesterday?
1: No, yeah, it's like no,
0: very unique swing. People were criticizing his swing, but I'll say this: it's a very short backswing, very short, and then he just comes all the way through. He finishes his swing. I'll say that.

0: So
1: I don't know. I don't think he hit it far, though.
0: On a scale of 1 to 10, on the swing, on just what you saw.
1: It keeps him from being injured. It's a kind of swing you would have if you don't want to hurt yourself.
0: But where would you rate it?
1: Out of a 10?
0: Yeah.
1: If you're talking about a professional swing being a 10, I'd say maybe a 3 or a 4.
0: An amateur 10,
1: I don't
0: maybe
1: know.
0: A 5.
1: I don't know.

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3: Five injured in the Virginia State University mass shooting. With your 4 o'clock report, I'm Lee Mowen. Breaking now. Happening hours after thousands of new students moved in, we learned a 19-year-old connected to this shooting was taken in. VSU is about 24 miles south of Richmond, Virginia.
4: Investigators searching for multiple suspects. Around 1:30 in the morning, law enforcement arriving to the university's housing complex to find several victims shot. Police locking down the campus.
5: Ain't nowhere safe, I guess. Nowhere safe. Even on a college campus, nowhere is pretty much safe.
6: The university saying they don't believe there is an immediate threat to the campus here, but that there will be an increased law enforcement presence as this investigation continues.
3: ABC's Olivia Rubin. Classes are still planning to start tomorrow morning. The latest mass shooting happened a few hours ago in Lexington, Kentucky. One person has died and another four have been injured.
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7: It'll be a warm and muggy start to our Sunday with temperatures around 72 degrees. In the afternoon, we're hot and humid, highs near 90, but feeling more like 99. A few lucky spots, though, will get cooled off by a spotty storm or two. Although they'll not be common, they could be strong to severe. More rain possible into early Monday. From your severe weather station, I'm 9 First Warning meteorologist Mark Stitz. 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
3: Four people are dead and a fifth is hurt from a car crashing into Mill Creek in South Fairmount. This happened just before 6 o'clock yesterday evening at Queen City Avenue's dead end. The lone survivor was taken to an area hospital. They reportedly suffered minor injuries. Cincinnati Fire stated the four were submerged in their vehicle for a lengthy stretch, at least an hour before crews could arrive. No identities have been shared. The cause is still under investigation. We're working on learning more about an abduction in Green Township yesterday afternoon.
8: Cincinnati police claimed the chaos began around 4 o'clock along Boudinot Avenue in Westwood. The suspect fleeing officers sparked a pursuit through several West Side neighborhoods. The chase ended on Work Road outside Our Lady of Visitation School, where Interim Police Chief Adam Henney confirms officers fired directly at the suspect. Both the suspect and the victim were hospitalized. The extent of their injuries remains unclear. I'm Travis Laird, News Radio 700 WLW.
3: A 16-year-old has died after falling off a moving vehicle Friday night in Trenton. That happened around 10:30 near the Dartmouth at Brampton Place intersection. Officers quickly found the teenager and flown him to Miami Valley, but he later died from his injuries. Police don't believe alcohol nor drugs are suspected factors. Preliminary findings say he rode on top of the vehicle before falling. The investigation continues.
2: 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Sports.
3: Reds fall 8-4 to the Marlins Saturday. The bullpen allows 5 runs in the last 2 innings. Sal Stewart with 2 RBI. Cincinnati goes for the series win this afternoon. We got it on the big one, starting at 12:40 with the inside pitch, 141st pitch from Nick Lodolo. Yaws walk off the Boomers 4-3 thanks to a wild pitch. Florence never led in this game, but they got 1 run on 5 hits and a walk in 5 frames from the bullpen. Florence goes for the win this afternoon from Thomas More Stadium. FC Cincinnati draws with Orlando City on the road 1-1. Buca with a lone goal. Orange and Blue are back home against New York City FC. The first kick at 7:30 Wednesday. Bengals signing former UC Bearcat Matthew McDoom. Sayre Wright has left the team to pursue other opportunities. Bengals and Bears from Paycor Stadium Saturday evening at 7 o'clock on the Bengals Radio Network. And the Slingers fall to the Utah Great Eights in the IAL semifinal 43-39. Cincinnati now gets the Arizona Juggernauts in the losing bracket Saturday. Cincinnati needs 2 wins to claim the championship. Utah 1. Your next update is at 4:30. I'm Lee Mowen, News Radio 700 WLW.
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2: With your Sunday morning headlines, I'm Lee Mowen. Poor conditions and dwindling food supplies continue for those aboard the USS Abraham Lincoln in the Middle East. Relief is 2 weeks out. An early Saturday morning crash in Hanover Township leaves one dead and injures three more. Impairment is suspected early on. The Farmer Crossroad Health Center in Over the Rhine is becoming a parking lot soon. Your weather for Sunday and Monday. We got partly cloudy skies today, the high reaching 90. Spotty storms are possible. Tonight we'll have scattered storms possible, but mostly cloudy skies, a low dropping down to 71. And your Monday starts with early morning rain, but turns into a partly cloudy day. The high hits 84. With your Sunday morning headlines, I'm Lee Mowen. 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
8: 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Here's Manny Munoz.
9: I am Manny Munoz. Thank you for tuning in to iHeartRadio's Communities. It is our weekly public affairs show where we try to bring you conversations that'll help you better understand important issues or maybe just some interesting topics. Either way, I do hope you'll stick around for the next half hour. And if you have any comments, questions, or suggestions, please feel free to reach out on Instagram. My handle is at IODManny. That's at IODManny. Now, let's get on with the show. Back to school shopping is a yearly ritual, but for a lot of families right now, it's also becoming a financial burden. Let's go inside some new numbers with LendingTree's Chief Consumer Finance Analyst, Matt Schultz. Matt, I appreciate the time. Thanks for joining us.
10: Yeah, thanks for having me.
9: Your latest numbers show $858 is the number that might sound pretty manageable until Americans look at the big picture.
10: Yeah. There's no question that $858 is a lot of money. When you consider that the price of everything seems to be rising, so many people are living on a tight budget, living paycheck to paycheck. So when you're talking $800, $900+, that's significant money, no question about it.
9: How did you guys come up with that $858 number? What exactly does that signify?
10: Well, what that signifies is that we started off with data from the National Retail Federation from 2025, and then basically looked at spending in the categories of electronics, clothing, shoes, and school supplies, and then applied consumer price index data to basically extrapolate out what these costs looked like in previous years. And what we found is really interesting, which was that spending hasn't really changed much going all the way back to 2019, so before the pandemic. And part of it is because the price of electronics, so like computers and tablets and things like that, has actually fallen a little bit in that period, and it's allowing people to spend less.
9: So the back to school spending is almost unchanged, but because of inflation, everything is costing, what was it, 26% more, something like that?
10: Yeah, yeah. Those are really crazy numbers because most people have not gotten a 26% raise since 2019.
9: No, most people surely have not. So people aren't getting any more. They're getting actually less for a lot more.
10: Yeah, yeah. It's what we're seeing is that people are spending about the same, like we said, since 2019. And the truth is that while the cost of, you know, clothing and school supplies and shoes and things like that have gone up, people spending has roughly stayed flat. And again, some of that is that the price of electronics and the spending of electronics has fallen off a little bit. But some of that is also almost certainly that people have been more thoughtful about their spending on back to school because they've had to be because they're dealing with high prices in other spaces.
9: Sure. And now we're seeing the prices for those electronics, a lot of them anyway, go up because of the demand on RAM memory and things like that. A couple more minutes here with Matt Schultz. He is LendingTree's chief consumer finance analyst. You talk about the K-shaped economy. How does that show up when it comes to back to school shopping?
10: Well, we see the K-shaped economy in so much of what we talk about. But here, I think it's a situation where you have some people who are feeling good about things and don't mind spending more on back to school because they're not worried about taking on a little debt, paying a little bit of interest. But then you have the flip side with people who are really struggling and who are dialing back their spending because they really need to. And that all adds up to about flat spending, which is what we saw.
9: Are families, you think, keeping laptops, tablets, other devices so much longer because they simply can't just afford to replace them?
10: There's definitely some of that. And it's a smart thing. I mean, so much of back to school spending is about getting things that may or replacing things that may still be in perfectly fine shape. So that backpack or that lunchbox or those shoes, you may not need to replace it. So it's okay.
9: Are there parts of the country that will spend a lot more than that $858 average and parts of the country that'll spend less?
10: Yeah, what we found is that the places that will spend the most are places that you would expect, kind of in the Northeast and kind of coastal sort of places. But what was the most interesting was the burden that various areas of the country face, because when you're talking about maybe $100 or so difference in spending from the highest state to the lowest state. But the burden that money creates is more significant. So in the Deep South in particular, the burden of that back to school spending is more significant than it is in some higher income areas like California and Massachusetts, places like that.
9: Well, it's shocking that it's only $100 difference from the most to the least.
10: Yeah, it was an interesting finding that most places around the country are spending roughly similar with a little bit of wiggle,
9: right,
10: on back to school, even though their incomes are significantly different.
9: How much of a difference? I know here in Florida where I am, we have a tax-free holiday, tax-free shopping period, right, for back-to-school supplies. Yeah. I know other states have that as well. How significant can those be? Those could really lead to big savings, right?
10: Yeah, I'm in Texas, and we have that too. And it can be significant when you're talking about in Texas, you have 6 to 8% savings, and while there's no guarantee that that retailers won't bump up their prices a little bit to make up a little bit of the difference, it can still certainly be significant savings. And it's important for people to understand that those sorts of holidays can be really useful, but also just shopping around and looking at bargain bins and dollar stores and clearance racks and different places than you would normally shop. All that stuff can make a real difference. A
9: couple more minutes here with Matt Schultz. He is LendingTree's chief consumer finance analyst. Do you see people making mistakes? Can people make mistakes while trying to save money for back to school shopping that'll actually cost them?
10: Yeah. One big mistake that people can make is just going in without a plan and also relying too heavily on their credit cards, because credit cards can be a great tool, especially if you collect rewards and that sort of thing, and it can help extend your budget a little bit, but it also makes it really easy to overspend. So that's something that's really important to avoid.
9: Online shopping versus brick and mortar shopping. We do really have more resources at hand to be able to find out where we could get the best deals these days. You find that people, because it is mostly just regular school supplies, don't take advantage of those things and bargain shop?
10: Yeah, I definitely think that people could do more bargain shopping in almost any aspect of life. But certainly with back to school shopping, we're creatures of habit.
9: Yeah.
10: When it comes to shopping, and it's true with groceries and on down the line, we tend to go to the same places and buy the same things. But if you can break out of your routine, you can save yourself some money. It doesn't mean that you have to drive across town to save a dollar on a lunchbox. But if you take the time to shop around a little bit and be smart about that whole process, it can add up to some savings.
9: So let's close it out with your best advice for our listeners. If they still haven't finished their back to school shopping, what should they prioritize? What should they cut corners on?
10: Different for everybody. It's about understanding how much you can afford and what really matters to you most. It's going to be different for everybody down the line.
9: LendingTree.com is the website where you can go find out more information. He is Matt Schultz, LendingTree's chief consumer finance analyst. Really appreciate the time and the information. Best of luck.
10: Thank you.
9: You're listening to iHeartRadio Communities, our weekly public affairs show. I am Manny Munoz. If you have any thoughts, comments, or questions, please feel free to reach out to me on Instagram. My handle is at IODManny. That's at IODManny. As we approach the 25th anniversary of September 11th, many Americans are reflecting not just on what happened that day, but how it changed the world we live in. Scott Gibbs has written Toward the Turning, Rethinking the Meaning of 9/11, A Clash of Civilizations, and a Postmodern World, and he joins us now. Scott, thanks so much for the time.
11: Oh, thanks for having me, man. I appreciate it.
9: What pushed you to write this book and to write it now for the 25th anniversary?
11: Yeah, sure. Actually, it started as the germ of it started just after 9/11. I was, like so many of us were trying to understand what happened after the initial shock wore off. I was in graduate school at the time for getting a degree in clinical psychology, and I wrote a final paper for one of my classes about, sort of why 9/11 happened, focused on Islam and Islamism. And my professor said, Scott, this is pretty interesting. You ought to think about getting it published. So I rewrote some things and ended up submitting it to the Journal of Humanistic Psychology, went through a sort of a two-year peer review process, and ended up being published in 2005. Part of that, sort of going through that process, I realized that I was sort of uncomfortable with having focused on one side of the dynamic. Clearly there was a lot of rhetoric or information out there, Osama bin Laden and sort of the Islamist groups talking about all the things that the West had done.
9: Right.
11: And so it was clearly a dynamic there that needed to be unpacked to try to really understand what had happened and why. And so that the article then led me to expand, look at both sides, try to understand what was going on at a deeper level. And that whole process took some time. So, fast forward, here we are today.
9: what does the title Toward the Turning mean?
11: It comes in part from the philosophy of a guy named Martin Heidegger, who mm-hmm. talks about the turning. And basically, different times in history, there have been turnings of the way we see ourselves and the way we see our world.
9: Sure.
11: So, for example, the Enlightenment comes up in the late 17th century, et cetera. And we go from a predominantly Christian world in the West, in particular, to what we think of today as sort of modernity, focused on the individual, progress, science, et cetera. That's a completely different world than the Christian world before that, the Middle Ages and before. And so the idea is, can we do that again to some degree with, a turning towards something that looks a little bit more or that's more conducive to a global world, an interconnected world, the reality that we are connected with one another? It's sort of a systems
9: right.
11: Type world, if that makes sense.
9: Sure.
11: As opposed to we are subjects, opposite objects in the world looking for control. So I don't want to go too far down the rabbit hole necessarily on this subject, but that is the turning. It's the hope that we can adjust how we see ourselves and the world toward, greater harmony.
9: Right. We're speaking with Scott Gibbs. He's the author of Toward the Turning, Rethinking the Meaning of 9/11, The Clash of Civilizations, and a Postmodern World. Clash of Civilizations. When people hear that term, that phrase, what do you think they get wrong about it? What does it mean?
11: Well, it comes from a political scientist, Sammy Huntington, who wrote this back in the 90s, I believe, a book, originally a paper called The Clash of Civilizations, trying to understand what the world of international affairs was going to look like after the fall of the Soviet Union. So we had these sort of two poles, communism and liberal democracy, the United States and the Soviet Union. The Soviet Union's gone. Now we've got a world where it's sort of a unipolar world. And he was trying to understand, like, okay, what's the nature of conflict going to look like now? And his thesis was that there were different blocks, civilizational blocks, that were going to have conflict around the edges, meaning where they connected. And I think he's got some of that right, which is we see a place like Ukraine, for example, where they are half in the West, sort of Russia wants them, back in the fold, and it's this fault line where there's conflict. Israel is a little bit the same. So there was a lot of pushback against that thesis. People didn't like the fact that he used clash, that it was an inevitable, that we were just going to have conflict, that
9: right.
11: Et cetera, that nations were what determined, not civilizations. But the thing I think he got right but didn't open the door to was this idea of identity, civilizational identity he focused on, but identity itself being important across whether it's a nation or a group, and how these identities really influence group dynamics, sometimes to really bad ends.
9: You are a psychotherapist, right? And you, I guess your career was getting started when you wrote this thesis. How did that, your background and how you changed the further in your career you got, change the way you look at some of these issues that you address in the book?
11: Yeah, sure. I have a real, sort of passionate interest in psychology and religious studies and philosophy, and in trying to help people heal division, in solving conflict. Mm-hmm. I have it at the sort of local level in the room with a couple, and I have it across society.
9: Right.
11: And so the two have informed each other over the years. I will, when I'm, sort of giving these interviews or talks, I will often use couples, examples from couples' work that apply to group dynamics. Meaning, for example, a couple comes in and they're, you know, locked, they're in gridlock fighting. One of them's very critical, one of them's very defensive, and around we go. We don't actually talk about what the fundamental problems are, the fundamental feelings are. And in truth, that is exactly what goes on in America, for example, between the left and the right.
9: Sure. You know,
11: different identities, different values, different ways of seeing the world. We're not negotiating those very well
9: and
11: at
9: we're
11: all.
9: Not, and we're not trying to understand one another at all because we don't speak anymore.
11: Right. And the not understanding is just keeps us locked in these, you know, vicious cycles.
9: Right.
11: That sometimes spiral out of control. Right. And people die. Charlie Kirk is a victim of, you know, this whole division that has occurred. And, you know, other, you know, violence against other politicians, et cetera. And just, you know, the gridlock that occurs around policy, et cetera. We don't problem solve. We get stuck in the rhetoric just like a couple does. And instead of like really trying to, as you say, understand what the other person's saying, express that we understand that, and then trying to talk about it and negotiate it.
9: Speaking with Scott Gibbs, he's the author of Toward the Turning, Rethinking the Meaning of 9/11, The Clash of Civilizations, and a Postmodern World. What do you mean when you talk about inherited identities? What does that mean?
11: Well, we are all... we kind of take for granted that we're American. I was raised evangelical Christian, right? That, you know, we're from the Northeast or the Midwest or whatever your identity tends to be. We were, you know, we use socialized in that, but it's inherited, meaning
9: we're born into it.
11: We're born into it. That's exactly right. And we're born into it, brought up in it, and we take it for granted. And that's just the way things are. And if we were born in a different time or in a different place, we'd have a different identity.
9: Believe in a different God. We'd have different culture, all of those things.
11: Exactly.
9: So how does that tie into 9/11?
11: First of all, that identity has a huge influence on what we do, who we elect, what our behaviors are, what our policies are, both in the Islamic world and here. When our identities, when we feel threatened, usually in some way, our identities harden. They narrow down. They become more rigid and dogmatic. They become dichotomous. They amplify in their sort of feeling, right? We dehumanize people. That's fundamentalism. That's, you know, down a path or a recipe for disaster, particularly if we get a group mass movement, right? Then you're headed toward genocide, apartheid, war, right? The fury of war, or fervor. And so it's that identity that not only causes some, you know, influences our behaviors, but that is the risk that in hardening of something much worse happening, if that makes sense.
9: I guess that the point is that extremism, regardless what it's over, is the problem, right?
11: Yes. And I guess the deeper problem is extremism, meaning, you know, we see it in little ways. Like, as you say, we don't understand. We're not listening. We're closed off. I mean, that's just on a continuum of extremism. We're not listening. We're not being open and fluid, right? And so fundamentalism, extremism is the overt challenge, but we have to like look at where that comes from and try to mitigate that risk before it sort of takes on a life of its own. And we can try to do practical things to minimize extremism. But for me, the fundamental sort of possibility is to have a different understanding of who we are, which is to say something along the lines of, you know, we understand as we're being socialized into an identity that part of that identity acknowledges that it's that,
9: right?
11: Which is to say it's one of many that it could be. It's not the truth of the way things are. There are other ways of seeing the world, and we can hold our identity loosely. It's not so important to our self-esteem, to our sense of control or safety in the world, that it sort of has a risk of overpowering us. And the better understanding we have around that, the the less risk there is of it spiraling into fundamentalism.
9: Right. This isn't a political book, right? It's not meant to be divisive. This focuses more on the psychology of 9/11, what happened and why, over the politics of it, right?
11: Yes. And in fact, I do my best to, I think I say in there, I'm an equal opportunity critic. I mean, I would like to, I look at both sides of the issue. I'm not trying to, pick a side, right, so to speak. Some people don't like that at all.
9: Sure.
11: I don't feel like I can do my job if I pick a side and try to, help us better understand what's going on here so we can transcend it. So, no, it's not meant to be political at all, though I will say people who's, I do touch on a number of different identities, religious identities, national identities, and when people see themselves in that, they tend not to like what I have to say because I'm pushing on things that they hold as given. And it sort of can feel like an attack on me and
9: right.
11: mine,
9: sure.
11: so to speak.
9: I would imagine people from different backgrounds will respond differently, kind of like you were talking about the inherited identities. This book will be viewed differently by people of different identities. Speaking with Scott Gibbs, author of Toward the Turning, Rethinking the Making of 9/11, The Clash of Civilizations, and a Postmodern World, 25 years removed. What is it about the 9/11 story that you think maybe has been most forgotten over time?
11: There was a moment right afterward when we in the West and in large swaths of the world and the Muslim world too, I think. I mean, that's more complicated, but that was united in just a sense of little shock and sadness, and that we were unified in that, in the sense of we don't want the world to be this way,
9: mm-hmm.
11: right? That gave way to us and them. You're with us or you're against us. The March of Freedom, some of the Bush language, et cetera. And, that led on a cascade to where we are today in some degree, at least a strain of it. And, that we can be united maybe around this, and that we don't want this kind of a world.
9: Maybe it was the last time that we all felt like we were all in this together. We're all Americans. Didn't matter if you were black or white, if you were a liberal or a conservative, didn't matter what your religion was. We all felt like we were in it together. And I don't think we've had another time in the last 25 years where it felt that way.
11: Yeah, no, I agree 100%. I mean, I don't know if this is my politics exactly, but it is my sensibility, which is I'm longing for, hoping for someone who leads in a way that calls on the better part of ourselves.
9: Sure.
11: In inspiration toward real unity. I mean, I kind of it's a little bit challenging for me. I don't know if I roll my eyes, but I am bothered by so many people saying we're so divided, we just need to get together, and then turn around and do these things
9: divisive. Right.
11: And politicians in particular are because they are trying to divide and consolidate power, at some way they don't have an interest in unity.
9: Well, it suits them more to keep us divided. No, that's the way we're more active politically.
11: Yeah.
9: Is this a book of hope?
11: Yes, I like to think so. I mean, I'm pretty skeptical that the challenges we're in right now are going to change anytime soon, but I'm a hopeful about humanity, I guess, was what I would say.
9: Sure.
11: That we will understand some of these things eventually and come to grips with them. And, eventually reach a better place. So, I think it is. Go ahead.
9: Yeah, we will persevere, right? I guess is what I'm getting from you. I guess last but not least, there's a lot of younger readers who were not alive or old enough to remember really 9/11 clearly. What do you hope they would learn from it reading your book?
11: Yeah, I mean, I guess it's in that regard, all they really know is sort of the division they've been a part of today. I mean, one thing I like the place we were just at, the whole, you know, and that we can be united. But I would say to be really thoughtful about their participation in the division.
9: Mm-hmm.
11: Young people in particular tend to be really passionate, and it's really fantastic about the change and the transformation. But in part, there can be not a listening that doesn't occur
9: right
11: in that as well, and makes them dogmatic and uncompromising themselves. They think they are acting against fundamentalism when in reality, they are on a slippery slope headed in that direction.
9: Exacerbating it, yeah.
11: And so, you know, maybe if we're connecting it loosely to the sort of events, the shock that occurred that, you know, had some sense of unity, that you know, we all just sort of look in the mirror and say, how are we participating in the division?
9: Mm.
11: And maybe ask ourselves, are we really committed to trying to unify things, if that makes sense?
9: Yeah, we should look, each one of us should look at ourselves in the mirror, right? Scott Gibbs, author of Toward the Turning, Rethinking the Meaning of 9/11, The Clash of Civilizations, and A Postmodern World, certainly a book that will get you thinking about how you feel. Scott, best of luck with it. I really appreciate the time today.
11: Oh, thanks, man. I appreciate it.
9: I am Manny Munoz. I appreciate you listening to iHeartRadio's Communities this week. As always, if you have any questions, comments, or suggestions, reach out to me on Instagram. My handle is at IODManny. That's at IODManny. And that'll do it for another edition of iHeartRadio's Communities. I'm Manny Munoz. Until next time.
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2: With your Sunday morning headlines, I'm Lee Mowen. Poor conditions and dwindling food supplies continue for those aboard the USS Abraham Lincoln in the Middle East. Relief is 2 weeks out. An early Saturday morning crash in Hanover Township leaves one dead and injures three more. Impairment is suspected early on. The Farmer Crossroad Health Center in Over the Rhine is becoming a parking lot soon. Your weather for Sunday and Monday. We got partly cloudy skies today, the high reaching 90. Spotty storms are possible. Tonight, we'll have scattered storms possible, but mostly cloudy skies, a low dropping down to 71. And your Monday starts with early morning rain, but turns into a partly cloudy day. The high hits 84. With your Sunday morning headlines, I'm Lee Mowen. 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

0: into the world of current events. The Weekend Dive.
1: Someone's going to have to explain to me why we were polling 7 to 9 and these numbers came in.
2: I have activated just a few minutes ago the National Guard High Water Rescue Unit.
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4: Welcome into the Weekend Dive. I'm Rory O'Neill. More evidence this week that polling in political primaries is notoriously wrong. Let's bring in the host of the White House Briefing Room podcast, our correspondent, John Decker. John, in an upset in Wisconsin, moderate David Crowley defeated the Democratic Socialist Francesca Hung, and everyone thought that gubernatorial primary was going to go the other way.
5: They were a surprise, but, you know, as we got closer to primary day and voters in Wisconsin saw what was potentially happening, I think that voters there reevaluated to a certain extent how they were going to vote, who their Democratic standard bearer would be, who would be the most electable. And they just simply, at the end of the day, did not view Francesca Hung as the more electable of the candidates competing for the Democratic nomination.
4: All right, you're talking about Election Day. I think it was another holiday in November that got everyone's attention. This line that she wanted to get rid of Thanksgiving, I think that really hit with a lot of people.
5: Well, people may not realize this, but although she describes herself as a progressive, although she identified herself as a member of the Democratic Socialist Party, she did not have the endorsement of Bernie Sanders, and she did not have the endorsement of Alexandria Ocasio-Cortez. Why didn't she have their endorsements? I think a lot of it had to do with the positions that she had taken, including the one that you just mentioned regarding Thanksgiving. That is a tough position to argue for if you're another Democrat competing in this midterm election cycle. And I think that both Bernie Sanders and AOC felt that this person is even too far left and too far out of the mainstream to support in her election to be the next governor of Wisconsin.
4: Now, does this end all that talk about Democrats shifting way to the left, you know, Mamdani, and then we saw in Michigan, El Sayed winning. Is this a dam, a blockade on that move to the left, or is it going to continue?
5: No, it really depends upon the person and the race, because right next door in Minnesota, you had a candidate who identified themselves as a progressive who emerged victorious in her effort to be the Democratic nominee for the U.S. Senate in Minnesota. So it really depends upon where you're talking about, the positions they've staked out, and what the electorate looks like in a particular state to make a broad brush statement about which direction the Democratic Party is moving into.
4: Now, you were in South Carolina for that Senate debate there on the Republican side. We saw no clear winners, so they'll be back in a couple of weeks for a runoff. But Darlene Graham, the sister of the late Senator Lindsey Graham, and Ralph Norman would be going head to head. Was that your sense coming out of the debate?
5: It was my sense. If you were following the results as they came in on Tuesday, it was really a battle in terms of who would be the second individual to make it to the runoff. Congressman Norman was competing with another congressman from South Carolina, Congressman Fry, and Norman made it to the runoff. But I think he's got a difficult task ahead of him. Why? Because President Trump has endorsed Senator Darlene Graham. And why? Because Senator Tim Scott, the senior senator from South Carolina, has endorsed Darlene Graham. And lastly, the sitting governor of South Carolina has endorsed Darlene Graham. So she's got a lot going for her. And if you're one of those Republican candidates that lost in that very crowded primary, you'd be foolish not to endorse Darlene Graham, because you do not want to be on the wrong side of President Donald Trump, the leader of the Republican Party.
4: All right. And the story that has tongues wagging all week and makes Hollywood jealous is this idea of President Trump getting off Air Force One, hopping into a catering truck to get onto another plane as he left Turkey. What the heck was going on there?
5: Well, what was going on there was a concern that the Secret Service had about a real threat, a threat that they viewed as credible, coming from Iran, of an assassination attempt on President Trump and potentially an effort to take down Air Force One. And that's the reason why that you had a situation where the Secret Service directed President Trump to take a military plane from Ankara, Turkey to the UK.
6: But that was remarkable, essentially leaving, I guess we'll call it the old Air Force One, the blue one, with the some of his aides, some White House staffers, and of course the press corps still on board the old plane while the president flew to England on another unidentified jet.
5: Well, that's right. You know, it's really remarkable what happened there. All of this is because of two facts. One, Ankara, Turkey is 1,000 miles from Tehran, Iran, and Iran has the capability of having missiles that can travel 2,500 miles. So those two facts led the Secret Service to go about making certain that the president was not in any danger, that he was secure. But lots of questions still in regards to how the White House went about this and how they never disclosed that the president did not fly with the rest of his staff, as well as the Secretary of State, from Ankara to the UK. He did that without anyone's knowledge.
6: Yeah, and I was a bit surprised that maybe they wouldn't have come clean after everyone was home saying, we want to set the record straight here.
5: Well, that's right. They had an opportunity. My gosh, this was weeks and weeks ago. I was in Ankara, Turkey for this NATO summit. I traveled on a commercial plane to and from Turkey, but they certainly could have disclosed this after the fact. Nothing wrong with that. You know, and you point to the fact that this is the threat that Iran poses, not only to the region, but to the rest of the world in, you know, essentially disclosing that information. For whatever reason, the White House chose not to disclose that. And it was a reporting by the Washington Post that was then confirmed by the White House, including President Trump, that made this story come to life. And I asked the president, I traveled on Air Force One this week, the new Air Force One, Rory, with the president. And I asked the president, were you surprised that the Secret Service directed you to take that military plane? And the president said to me, Rory, no, I wasn't surprised. He said, I am a marked man. Iran wants to kill me. And that's because I'm a consequential president. So, you know, the president was not surprised at all about the actions taken by the Secret Service in order to make certain that he was secure.
6: And finally, Caroline Leavitt will be leaving her role as a press secretary. She's a new mom again, and maybe it's just a lot on her plate right now.
5: Well, it's a demanding job. It is a lot on her plate, for sure. She just came back from maternity leave. She gave birth in early May. And, you know, when you are out there as an advocate for the leader of the free world, especially when the leader of the free world is Donald Trump, you are busy. It is a demanding job. She was exceedingly good in her job. I think she's one of the best secretaries that I've worked with during the course of my time covering the White House. And I've worked with 17 White House press secretaries. But now the president must find a replacement. And I think he has some big shoes to fill because Caroline was a forceful advocate for the president and someone that he trusted.
6: Our White House correspondent, John Decker, the host of the White House Briefing Room podcast as well. John, thanks for the wrap up.
5: Thanks a lot, Rory. Have a great day and I'll talk to you real soon.
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8: We need a governor who is going to put Minnesotans first and not be a rubber stamp of Donald Trump.
9: South Carolina and President Trump need a leader who's tough, principled, and will fight to advance our conservative values in Washington.
6: Welcome back to the Weekend Dive. I'm Rory O'Neill. The response to this week's 7.4 earthquake in Colombia is transitioning from an emergency search and rescue phase to a long-term recovery operation. Eduardo Mendoza is with Direct Relief, one of the charities responding to this disaster. Now, Eduardo, earthquakes like this can cause emergency medical needs, but then it does transition to this long-term complication to the whole area's healthcare system.
10: Yes, that's right. In many cases that we've seen in this emergency, in this earthquake, Buildings collapsed. Healthcare infrastructure has been impacted. We know that several hospitals have been damaged as well as clinics. So that really affects the provision of healthcare in these communities. So people leave their homes without their medicine and without their essentials. So they might be needing and have chronic conditions and might be needing medications for diabetes or hypertension or other chronic conditions. And so this is definitely going to impact not only folks that need access to the immediate trauma care in hospitals, but the whole healthcare infrastructure has been impacted.
4: Now, it's still early days since this quake. What are you hearing? What's your sense of just how bad the situation is?
10: The situation affected a region that is relatively large, so the impacts really affect about a million people. So that is a very large area that's been impacted. And it's also an area that is mountainous and with lots of jungle. And some of these areas that are more remote are difficult to access. And so when you're trying to get assistance to the more remote areas, that might take additional resources and become more challenging.
4: And we saw this quake was felt, I think, over in Ecuador as well. But you've also got Venezuela, which is still reeling from an earthquake there that you've been helping out.
10: That's right. Yeah, the Venezuela earthquake happened six weeks ago, and we were actually coordinating emergency assistance from Colombia to Venezuela. So we've already been working with local community organizations in Colombia to start mobilizing resources to Venezuela. But we're now working with those same groups to help within Colombia. So we've been tapping into the local pharmaceutical industry to receive donations of medicine and medical supplies to distribute them to communities that will need them, but only what is needed. Because right now, at this moment, we don't want to move anything that hasn't been requested by the local authorities. As you know, during these types of emergencies, particularly during earthquakes, the transportation infrastructure can be damaged. And the last thing we want is to be mobilizing additional resources of things that aren't necessarily requested by the local authorities. And so that is why we've been mobilizing these resources and asking the local industry to mobilize resources that are already within country to potentially donate them as they are needed.
4: Now, is there something unique about what we're seeing unfold here in this response? And I know a lot of different disasters tend to have their own little quirk to them. Have you noticed something different here?
10: Well, you know, as in every disaster is different. This region is very remote in some areas, but obviously very populated. It's in a very mountainous area. Just imagine if this were to happen, if the Rockies were a jungle. That there's some of these regions are like that. And so that's very unique of Colombia. It's got a very very interesting geography with a lot of different changes within just several hundred miles. You can see a lot of differences in the type of geography that you're facing. And so the challenges for emergency rescue efforts vary depending on the region. So that, I think, is relatively unique to this particular disaster.
4: And how are the different levels of government in Colombia responding to this? Are they up for the challenge?
10: Well, we know that the current new administration had recently taken office. And so I can imagine that there has been some shifts in how these chains of command might be developing. However, it's still too early to see, but it is something that we've been keeping an eye out since, you know, the change in government from the previous presidential administration had just happened a few days prior to the earthquake.
4: And social media has been full of videos of buildings swaying, landmarks collapsing. That has a psychological impact, too.
10: Definitely. And, you know, I've lived through this personally in Mexico with the 2017 earthquakes. And the psychological trauma is definitely something that, you know, we need to be aware of and that we need to support as civil society to ensure that there's proper psychological services available to the residents that have been impacted. Because, you know, oftentimes you won't want to enter your home. And the homes in these communities are built differently than what we're expecting, what we're used to in the United States. Homes are built with cement, with brick, and with cinder block. So the ways that you respond to these types of emergencies is very different. You have to evacuate many times from your building because everything's extremely heavy. And so the psychological trauma of even returning to your home after these earthquakes and with the aftershocks is definitely something that we are keeping in mind.
4: Now, what specifically are you at Direct Relief doing? And if people listening want to support, what can they do to reach out to you?
10: Yes, well, thank you so much. I think right now we're working with the Patrulla Aérea Civil Colombiana, the Colombian Civil Air Patrol, and we've donated a $50,000 cash grant for them to immediately purchase medicines and medical supplies, and also to transport blood units and humanitarian aid transport, including doctors and nurses, to more remote areas that haven't been receiving the immediate aid. So that for us is something that we want to reestablish the channels of communication. And we're also working with our partners at Banco de Medicamentos, another local group, to help warehouse and distribute the donated medicines that we're coordinating locally from the local pharmaceutical industry. And so that is something that we're doing. We're also assessing bringing in additional aid from the United States if it's allowed into the country. And that is something that, you know, we've been coordinating, and we've established these long relationships for many years. A lot of times you can't necessarily respond in a disaster if you haven't been doing it regularly. So with this emergency, we've been working with these groups for decades, and that has allowed us to quickly respond to these types of emergencies. And so if people want to support Direct Relief, they can go to our website, directrelief.org, and click the donate button to support our efforts in Colombia.
4: Eduardo Mendoza is with Direct Relief, one of the charities responding to the earthquake disaster in Colombia. Eduardo, thanks for the update.
10: Thank you for having me.
4: Catastrophic flooding this week in Indiana and Ohio. Power outages are making it tough for families to get gasoline.
11: NIPSCO says it is working to restore power, but there are several roads in northwest Indiana, especially in Munster, making that job very difficult.
12: I don't expect this to go away fast.
11: Zarco Marcara is right. NIPSCO says it could be this weekend before most people get their power restored. Some were told it could be a couple of weeks.
12: We're going to stick around. We have a generator, two power stations, two electric cars that we can go charge and then come back and use them to power additional devices. So my priority right now is internet. If we don't get internet, maybe we'll move somewhere temporarily.
11: There seems to be a good understanding that all of this is temporary, but understanding and patience may fade as the days of long lines and no power continue. In Highland, Indiana, I'm Eric Rung.
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1: Wisconsin, we deserve better than politicians who divide us for their own political gain.
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3: The only one that has control of the Strait of Hormuz right now is the United States Navy.
4: Welcome back to the Weekend Dive. I'm Rory O'Neill. It's back to school time, but are schools ready for the kids? And are the schools setting those students up for future success? Amit Savak is the CEO at ETS, the world's largest private education testing and assessment organization. Amit, we've heard about this disconnect, that maybe schools aren't preparing students for what they need to be taught, but when does that disconnect happen? Is it in the fourth grade when they're learning how to read and write, or maybe when they're a sophomore or a junior?
5: Rory, it's great to be on the show. It's back to school season, and I'm really grateful for this opportunity to talk about our kids and how to future ready them. So thanks for having me. On your question, there are different moments of truth as we think about this. Let me start with entering middle school. Today, only about half of our children entering middle school are prepared at grade level in terms of proficiency for math and reading for middle school. And by the way, Rory, the same thing applies to high school. So for those students entering high school, only about half are proficient in math and reading for entering high school across the United States. So these are two moments of truth where we really encourage a focus, whether it's at the state level or the district level, on what we can do to prepare differently. Because it's no longer just about getting schools through, getting students through grade by grade or getting them to graduation. It's about really readiness. Readiness for the jobs of the future, the opportunities of the future. So looking at those two transition points, I think are especially important.
4: Now, is this, you said about half are prepared for the advanced grades. Is that in effect because of COVID? Are we still playing catch up from that?
5: We are still playing catch up from that, Rory. We're roughly about a year to a year and a half behind on average from COVID. So that is part of it. But some of the fault lines of this started even before COVID. We've been starting to slip a couple of years before. But COVID was really when it started to accelerate. So the last 6 years since COVID is really an opportunity to look at the last historical rates. We're not really strengthening math and reading. We're not making any real meaningful gain nationally. We're seeing some states that are doing better than others. But yeah, COVID and some of the years right before COVID is when we started to really see some of the challenges here.
4: And then something that's being added to the mix is artificial intelligence, AI. You know, a lot of the moms and dads are worried about what their jobs are going to look like, let alone what may happen for their young child. So how can we prepare a workforce for something we don't really know what's coming?
5: Yeah, AI is changing education real fast. Done well, AI can help students prepare, can give them real-time feedback, can help personalize their learning. But AI not done well in education can lead to cheating, can be a replacement to learning, and can really be a substitute to critical thinking, which is so important in an AI economy. So we're really advocating for the responsible use of AI across American education. And we are really encouraging

0: when you survey across the country, you find only about 20% of teachers have actually gotten formal training in using AI for education. So there's a big opportunity right now to help strengthen the support around AI for education with teachers. We have about 2 million teachers across the country, and they've got a lot of things on their plate right now. And so we want to be mindful not to overwhelm them with training and other tools, but to, in a responsible and phased way, start to support them, because the responsible use of AI in education can be really effective. But to your point, we really need to support the teachers with training and other kind of tools to help them be successful.
1: Well, then how do you do this either on a district level, state level, national level? Where should the focus be?
0: We're really focusing on the states right now. Why? Because that's where the investment is. There are a total of $1 trillion spent every single year, Rory, in education. Trillion with a T. $1 trillion is spent in America on education every year. And that those dollars flow primarily through the states, through the state legislatures, down to the districts. So the opportunity right now is, if we really want to shape the future of education to have it be enabling workforce readiness for students, we've got to start at the states to set standards, to set guidelines, guidelines on workforce readiness, guidelines on what high school students need in terms of competencies that go beyond the high school diploma, AI literacy guidelines, support for teachers. We need to have guidelines, and we need to have the dollars start to focus on those areas that are more driving readiness, not just getting students to graduate. That's important, but to be thinking beyond graduation as well. And that all happens in the state legislature. This year, 36 of the 50 states are having a gubernatorial election. So there'll be an election this November for a new governor in most of America. This is a perfect time as voters to start to ask state leaders running for governor or running for state legislature, how are the dollars in my state being used to really drive workforce readiness for all students in the country?
1: And can you still measure that if it's something that is a focus on the trades, you know, getting back into shop class and things like that in the high school level?
0: Absolutely. One of ETS's sister organizations is ACT. ACT is, of course, famous as a college admissions test, but there are many, many other products that ACT offers. One of those is a product called WorkKeys. And WorkKeys is a portfolio of over a dozen different type of measurements that measure workforce readiness for high school students to enter all different kinds, from the trades to graphic design to business writing and a whole range of other areas. So the opportunity right now is to start to strengthen the workforce readiness assessment so that we get better signals across this country of the 4 million students every year that graduate from high school. How many of them are really workforce ready? There are tools out there like WorkKeys and others. This is a time right now to start to really ask, are we using those tools? Are we getting data from those tools? Are parents aware of how workforce ready my child is? This is the kind of thing, and this is the kind of moment where preparing students and parents for these kinds of measures is really important.
1: Amit Savak is the CEO at ETS, the world's largest private educational testing and assessment organization. Looking forward to the school year ahead and some of the challenges that we see there. Amit, thanks so much for your time and your insights.
0: Thank you so much, Rory, for having me.
1: Alaska, Florida, and Wyoming have their primaries on Tuesday. If there are any upsets, we'll talk about it next time on The Weekend Dive. I'm Rory O'Neill.
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Thy Word is a lamp unto my feet and a light unto my path. 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

0: Moments ago, Brother Rick read for us chapter 1 of the Revelation. If you turn there and look at the last two verses, verses 19 and 20, Jesus told the Apostle John, "Write the things which thou hast seen, and the things which are, and the things which shall be hereafter." So the things which are, meaning already present at the time of the writing, the things that were present, and the things which shall be, the things in the future. Then in verse 20, he says, the mystery of the seven stars, which he had just mentioned what those about those stars, which thou sawest in my right hand, and the seven golden candlesticks. The seven stars are the angels of the seven churches. And the seven candlesticks, which thou sawest, are the seven churches. So we know who he's talking about here. So John was instructed by our Lord and Savior Jesus Christ to write down things that were going to happen at that time, that were happening right then, and the things that were in the future. Specifically, if we look at these chapters, they're all in red. These are the words of Jesus Christ. And he is specifically speaking to the seven churches that he's going to detail and write letters to in chapters 2 and chapter 3. All seven churches, he has a very specific message for them about a very specific topic concerning their spiritual condition. We're going to spend the remainder of this summer looking at these seven churches. Because as we begin to look at them, we will see that Jesus constructed this message to apply on different levels. In fact, I think it applies on four different levels. We see it first applies to the church on the local churches, those he's specifically speaking to, a very practical message to them, a historical message. Then it applies to each and every individual church, us today, all churches perennially there that we are to learn and to we are to heed, because it was written for all churches at all times in all places to see and to hear. I know this because at the end, as we begin to look at the end of each of the addresses, each letter to the different churches, he says the same thing. Verse 7, verse 11, verse 17, verse 26, and so on. He that hath an ear, let him hear that what the Spirit saith unto the churches. He's speaking to us today. But not just to us as a church. He is speaking to us individually as Christians as well, personally. Every Christian, he that hath an ear, let him hear. And churches are made up of us, individuals, different people. We see that the church, for that most of the Christians and most of the churches that have issues stem from not heeding what we're going to see that Jesus tells us to apply in our life. These seven churches are having some things that they were doing that if we would heed, we won't do them. And lastly, it applies to the churches over time. This prophetical, where the seven churches mentioned actually plot out the course of Christendom as a whole through time. And we'll touch on that in weeks ahead. So we're going to look at the seven letters to the seven churches. And we're going to listen to them and look through them in order. In the order that they are presented, because that's important. Friendship Baptist Church, as we look at this, I want to encourage us. We need to honestly look at ourselves. This is directly to us. We need to examine our lives in light of the encouragement, in light of the instruction, and in light of the correction. Is there something we need to do in our life? Is there something we need to change? Is there something we need to heed? And I want to encourage you, read chapters 2 and 3. Over the next few weeks, read over them or read the next letter that's coming up and allow God to speak to you and the Holy Spirit to speak to you as you go through them. Before we jump into this first letter to the Church of Ephesus, I want to point out some similarities between all of the letters. They all follow a pattern. Let me go ahead and put this up. And I didn't make this up. Walvoord has this way of putting that out there. The church, which church he's addressing, the character of Jesus Christ. It spells one specific character trait of Jesus Christ that was mentioned. All of the attributes are mentioned in chapter 1, and he draws from them for a specific message to that church. Then a commendation for some things they had done well, except for Sardis and Laodicea. Then a condemnation for something they need to correct. Then Smyrna, except for Smyrna and Philadelphia. Then what the correction is, a call to them and a challenge. Each of them will have a phrase like this: I know thy works. To him that overcometh, he that hath an ear, let him hear. The description of our Lord and Savior Jesus Christ. And finally, a promise of salvation to the believer. Every one of the letters has that. So we look now at the church of Ephesus. Chapter 2, verse 1. Unto the angel of the church of Ephesus write, these things saith he that holdeth the seven stars in the right hand, in his right hand, who walketh in the midst of the seven golden candlesticks. I know thy works, and thy labor, and thy patience, and how thou canst not bear them which are evil. And thou hast tried them which say they are apostles and are not, and hast found them liars. And hast borne, and hast patience, and for my name's sake hath labored, and hast not fainted. Nevertheless, I say something against thee, because thou hast left thy first love. Remember, therefore, from whence thou art fallen, and repent, and do the first works, or else I will come unto thee quickly, and remove thy candlestick out of his place, except thou repent. But this thou hast, that thou hatest the deeds of the Nicolaitans, which I also hate. He that hath an ear, let him hear. What the Spirit saith unto the churches, to him that overcometh, will I give to eat of the tree of life, which is in the midst of the paradise of God. All seven churches, as you see there in front of you on the screen, are in what would be modern day Turkey, Asia Minor. And we wonder, why would Jesus write to these churches? There were larger churches. We have the church in Antioch. We have the church in Jerusalem. We could have thought of other ones, but yet, why did he choose these? We're not really sure. I didn't know this until I started doing a little deeper study on these churches, but they're actually in a geographical progression. You see the circle there. They start there in Ephesus, and then they go north, and then they sort of circle around in order. They don't zigzag around, and there's this progression as they go around. Once again, I don't know why, but we see this progression that's there. But we find the city of Ephesus. Ephesus was one of the great commercial cities of the ancient world. Ships would come off the Mediterranean Sea and they would go up the Caister River through a canal to get there. It was a prominent Roman province of the time. And it was such a prominent city that Rome had given them the ability to self-govern themselves. The claim to fame, the big draw of Ephesus, was the greatest of the seven wonders of the ancient world, the Temple of Artemis, or by this time, the Temple of Diana. Every May, the great Artemisian Games would be played in honor of Artemis. This would be second only in the pageantry of the Olympic Games of Athens. During the time of the church, Paul came and he settled this church. He started seeing folks saved, and he organized this church around 54 AD, and he was there for 3 years. He establishes the church, and they were known for their faith. In fact, as you go through the book of Acts, in Acts chapter 19, this is the city that they so turned the world upside down that there was rioting going on because they had affected the economy of the pagan idols that were being sold of princes of Diana. And they were drug these people into the Colosseum and to the theater there, and it was causing a riot. These are people of faith. Paul was then followed by Timothy. He becomes the next pastor, and eventually even the apostle John becomes the pastor there. They estimate that he was there for decades from 69 AD on. What a rich heritage of leadership in this church. It is to this church that Jesus speaks first this letter. Verses 2, 3, and 6, we see the commendation that Jesus has to this church. Verse 1 tells us that Jesus was walking around his churches, the candlesticks, and he is holding the pastors in his right hand. And it shows us from that that Jesus sees us, that Jesus is guiding us, that he is protecting us. Do we believe that as a church? He sees you. Friendship Baptist Church, he sees you, he's guiding you, and he, and having you in his hand, he has the authority over you. And he is letting that be known to this church. But most of all, we see in verse 2, he knows us. I know, he says there. I know. Jesus knows our testimony as a church. Let that sink in. He knows our testimony. He knows who we really are. And as chapter 1 says, those flaming eyes, he sees and he knows who we are. And what Jesus says to them is based on God's omniscient knowledge of them. And look what he sees and look what he knows. And as we look at these, look to ourselves. He says there that they were a working church. I know thy works. He says, I know thy works, Ephesus. I know thy works, Friendship. He knows them. This is a church that was alive. This was a church that was buzzing with activity for God. I'm sure they were seeing people saved, people accepting Jesus Christ as their Savior. They saw people that were being baptized. They saw new members that were joining and getting involved in the ministries of that church. I'm sure they were supporting the missionary efforts of Paul and other disciples that were going out. And they were supporting that work with their finances to make it possible. They were a church that was following the Great Commission. And I praise the Lord for the work that is here. Each person that attends Friendship Baptist Church, those that have accepted Jesus Christ, those that are getting involved, a gospel-centered church. We want everyone to know that God, in his love, made a way of escape from our sin through his Son, Jesus Christ. Don't leave Friendship Baptist Church of any service not knowing that you can be saved through the power of Jesus Christ. Then we as a church, being a gospel-centered church, want to see them grow. We want to see each and every person grow in their newfound faith in Jesus Christ. I know thy works. Secondly, we see they were a willing church. He says, I know thy labor. Not just thy works, I know thy labor. And the word labor means here, it's more than just work. It's an idea of toil. It's an idea of working hard. They were a church that was sacrificial in the work of the Lord. It wasn't just the leftovers given to the Lord. Here's what I have left. They were paying a price to serve the Lord. There was some godly exhaustion that was happening. You know, the kind of exhaustion, the VBS, end of the week of VBS type exhaustion, the end of teen camp type exhaustion, the end of transforming a mission house into a house of service type of exhaustion. If you're going to excel at anything in life, be it sports, be it academics, or even serving the Lord, it takes that type of labor. We must serve the Lord. They weren't a church that where people just wanted to enjoy the big days, the entertaining days, and we loved last week. But they were also willing to roll up their sleeves on the rest of the days of the year as well. And I praise the Lord for a body of believers since I was a young teen watching that here at Friendship Baptist Church. People that were willing to labor for the Lord. And may each of us be willing to be part of the body. Jesus says, I know thy labor. They were a working church and a willing church, and they were also an unwavering church. He says, I know thy patience. I know thy patience. This was a group of believers. Through all their work and labor, they stood firm. Discouragement came, they stood firm. Dangers came, they stood firm. They weren't a flash in the pan. They weren't here today and gone tomorrow because of one difficulty. And we've seen that in many people in their faith, where they were that seed in the rocky soil, and when the sun beat down, they were gone. They were standing in their faith. They were not giving up when times got hard or when times got lean. They might have fallen, but they got back up. And Jesus said, I know thy patience. I see you there bandaged. I see you there bruised in the work of the Lord. Do you feel that way today? There might be someone here today that feels that way. The Lord sees your patience. He knows and he cares. Don't quit. Continue in your patience. The author unknown of this poem reads, no one is beaten till he quits. No one is through till he stops. No matter how hard failure hits, no matter how often he drops. A fellow is not down till he lies in the dust and refuses to rise. Fate may bang him around and batter him till he's sore, but it is never said that he's down while he bobs up serenely for more. A fellow is not dead till he dies, nor down till he no longer tries. Friendship, family, we need to be steadfast. We need to be patient, because we are not alone. The Lord sees and he knows. His watchful eye gives me courage, and it gives me strength. And it should for you as well. They were a working church, a willing church, an unwavering church, but they were also a watchful church. In two ways we see here that they were a watchful church. The first is they were watchful against false deeds. It says, how thou canst not bear them which are evil. They stood up to evil and they didn't allow that activity in the church. Evil was popping up everywhere in our society. Amen? Just read the news for 10 seconds and you will see that. Watch it in our society. And as Christians, we cannot allow ourselves to become complacent to it, and we cannot allow ourselves to become numb to it. That is our biggest obstacle, really. What we used to see, and it startled us, now, if we're not careful over time, we don't even see it anymore. I'll give you an example in my own life. I drive my houses towards Montford Heights. I drive down Cheviot Road 2 or 3 times a day. I'm going to my house. I'm coming here from the house. I'm going to the hospital over there, whatever it might be. And on my drive there, right at the bend where it splits off for Blue Rock, I pass by the Knotty Pine. It's a bar that's there if you don't know that part of town. And there was a new owner a few years ago, I'm not sure how long ago now, and he really started promoting it. He put out a new sign, he painted the thing, he put up sand volleyball courts, there's all kinds of stuff there, promoting and this type of thing. And it grieved me to see so many people every day, at every time of day, in there doing the things that you would do in a bar. Now I pass by, and I've passed by it hundreds and hundreds of times, and if I'll be honest, I barely even notice now. The sinful activity barely enters my mind. It's just part of my surroundings. This must never be in the church. We can't allow ourselves to become complacent to the sin that is around us and trying to infiltrate the church. Friendship Baptist Church has to be diligent. We must remain that way from our leaders to our pews to our homes. Second, they were watchful against false doctrines. It says, and thou hast tried them which say they are apostles and are not, and hast found them liars. Then in verse 6, thou hatest the deeds of the Nicolaitans, which I also hate. In both these instances, the Ephesian church was commended by God for examining the doctrine of people, which came in to teach and came in to instruct. In Acts chapter 20, right after being in Ephesus, Paul warns them and he tells them that grievous wolves are going to come in and try to cause harm to the flock. He says that men speaking perverse things were going to try to draw Christians away from the truth. And it says the Ephesians looked at them and they found them to be liars. The example then is found in verse 6 of the deeds of the Nicolaitans. You say, who are those? Well, we'll come back to them a little bit more when we go to Pergamos. But the Nicolaitans, which means to conquer the people, they were the first people that tried to separate the church into classes, having the clergy and the laity, a false division of the church that's not taught in the New Testament. And the Ephesians expelled this false doctrine. They weren't like so many other churches and organizations of today that want to sit down and we just want to listen to every person that throws doubt on the doctrines of the Bible under the veil of progress or under the veil of intellectualism because they have a new word or they have a new way of looking at this. Was there really a virgin birth? Was there really a miracle? Did Jesus really rise from the dead? Did Jesus really mean what he said? We must stand on the word of God. He tells us in Jude, I exhort you that you should earnestly contend for the faith, which was once delivered unto the saints.
1: Friend, I hope that you have found this message to be a help to you today. It is our desire that as you listen to this program from week to week, that it will be a help to you with your Christian walk. Or if you've never become a Christian, that you would accept God's free gift of salvation through His sinless Son, Jesus Christ. You accept that gift by first realizing that you're a sinner in need of a Savior. Second, believe in Jesus Christ as your Savior and call on Him in prayer to save you. If you understand that and would like to call on Christ, please pray with me now. Lord Jesus, I have sinned. I have broken your laws and I am sorry. Please forgive me. I believe you died for my sins and are alive today. Come into my heart and be my Savior. I now accept you as my Savior and trust you to get me to heaven. Thank you. Amen. 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
4: With your Sunday morning headlines, I'm Lee Mowen. Poor conditions and dwindling food supplies continue for those aboard the USS Abraham Lincoln in the Middle East. Relief is 2 weeks out. An early Saturday morning crash in Hanover Township leaves one dead and injures three more. Impairment is suspected early on. The Farmer Crossroad Health Center in Over the Rhine is becoming a parking lot soon. Your weather for Sunday and Monday. We got partly cloudy skies today, the high reaching 90. Spotty storms are possible. Tonight we'll have scattered storms possible, but mostly cloudy skies, a low dropping down to 71. And your Monday starts with early morning rain, but turns into a partly cloudy day. The high hits 84. With your Sunday morning headlines, I'm Lee Mowen, News Radio 700 WLW.
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7: Hello there, and thanks for tuning into this week's show. 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And I want you to check them out when you have a chance because they really have some great products to improve your health and the health of your family. Okay, on today's show, we're talking about vitamin D, sometimes referred to as the sunshine vitamin. But folks, here's the problem. Many of us aren't getting enough sunshine lately between slathering on those powerful sunscreens and spending more time indoors. And what it really comes down to is this vitamin D deficiency that's out there is causing an avalanche of health problems for 70% of our population, ranging from pain, loss of balance, muscle weakness, depression, increased blood pressure, arthritis, memory loss, and even a compromised immune system. And I have Dr. Michael Pincus with me today to talk about the most effective way to get vitamin D. Dr. Pincus, it's good to talk to you again.
8: Chris, it's great to be back. Thank you.
7: You know, many of you know that Dr. Pincus is a nationally recognized authority on natural and alternative health. He's a successful chiropractor. He's worked with top Hollywood celebrities, professional and Olympic athletes, and he continues to be very involved in some of today's top health concerns. And let's kind of start at the top, Dr. Pincus, and talk a little bit about what are some of the warning signs that you may be deficient in vitamin D?
8: Okay, well, part of it is how you feel. And one of the things, Chris, is being tired for no apparent reason.
7: Okay.
8: But on the reverse side of that, I've seen that a lack of vitamin D affects your sleep. Okay, another big sign is that your bones ache. Now, there's a lot of people listening who've been diagnosed with osteoporosis, which is a thinning of the bone.
7: Mm-hmm.
8: But again, a vitamin D deficiency. A big one is muscle weakness. So you try to get up from a couch, you get in and out of a car, and you're finding it more and more difficult. And that's leading to the high, high prevalence of people falling and injuring themselves.
7: Ah, okay. All right.
8: Which is a huge problem.
7: Right, exactly.
8: Another one is you tend to get more cold, especially upper respiratory problems.
7: Okay.
8: Problems with blood pressure, cardiovascular problems, digestive problems, constipation, bloating, gas.
7: Mm-hmm.
8: It's very, very common. And if you're a diabetic, there's all kinds of data about being deficient in vitamin D, and the list goes on and on. It's a huge problem.
7: What does vitamin D actually do in the body? What is it used for?
8: Well, when we use the word vitamin, it's actually kind of a misnomer because vitamin D is actually a hormone.
7: Okay.
8: And this regulates thousands of genes in the body. Everything from pain, blood sugar, immune system, blood pressure, bone strength. Plus, vitamin D has been linked to maintaining colon health, breast, prostate, and ovarian health. But I'll tell you what, the way we're taking vitamin D is all wrong. It's all messed up.
7: Well, why do you say that? Why is it messed up?
8: Well, first of all, you go to your doctor and they say, yeah, I'm going to put you on a vitamin D supplement, and it's like 400 international units, which is totally worthless. Or God forbid, if you're listening right now and you're taking a multivitamin and you think you're covered, that's why you're on 6 or 8 or 10 different prescription drugs. I'll tell you that right now. Because your body is not getting enough D. The other thing is that vitamin D is an oil. You don't absorb oils in your body. They're very difficult to digest.
7: Okay.
8: So I've come up with my own vitamin D, which I call Dr. Pincus's vitamin D3 formula.
7: So, Dr. Pincus, what makes your fast melt vitamin D formula so unique?
8: Well, Chris, first of all, I put 5,000 units of vitamin D3 per serving in each tablet so you can actually feel the difference. I wanted to give you enough dosage so it really goes to work. Second, I use the right type of vitamin D in my formula, which is superior and readily available so your body can digest it, and this is known as vitamin D3. And third, my formula is a fast-melt tablet that's available for immediate absorption.
7: You know, you mentioned that vitamin D is an oil. So how were you able to make your formula into a fast-melt?
8: Well, good question, Chris. Here's what I've done. I've worked with an advanced team of scientists, and these guys, they know their stuff, and they're using this technology to convert vitamin D, which is an oil, into a dry powder. And once they do that, they put it in this fast dissolving melt for immediate absorption and quick results that you can feel.
7: What's some of the feedback that you're getting, Dr. Pincus, from people that are taking your fast melt D3?
8: Well, I'm getting tons of feedback. You know, I've got people that email me. 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
7: Okay.
8: And then she discovered my D3, and she said she went back to her doctor, had her blood test, and her blood test went back into a normal range just within weeks.
7: Wow. 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All right, for those of you just joining us, I have Dr. Michael Pincus on the line with us today. We've been talking about Dr. Pincus's fast melt vitamin D3 formula, and this vitamin D deficiency is really an epidemic now, causing all kinds of health concerns. But the issue is, even if you're trying to get vitamin D back in your body, you're most likely taking the wrong type or the wrong form of vitamin D the wrong way, maybe not even getting enough of it. And Dr. Pincus, why don't we start here by talking about, you know, why is this deficiency such an epidemic, despite all of the awareness and the products that you see on the store shelves containing vitamin D?
8: Well, yeah, that's a good point. 70% of us in this country are deficient in vitamin D. The fact is that your body needs vitamin D. This is a hormone that should be there, and it's not there. And the statistics show that back in the 70s when we started getting cable networks and, of course, with the internet, we're not going outside, and most of us get no vitamin D from the sun.
7: What makes your FastMelt D3 formula a much better choice?
8: Well, Chris, first of all, I put 5,000 units of vitamin D3 per serving in each tablet, so you can actually feel the difference. Second, I use the right type of vitamin D in my formula. And third, I've worked with an advanced team of scientists, and they're using this technology to put it in this fast dissolving melt for immediate absorption and quick results that you can feel.
7: Now, is your FastMelt vitamin D3 formula manufactured here in the U.S., Dr. Pincus?
8: Yeah, absolutely. My formula is manufactured right here in the USA, Chris. In fact, we have a facility that is a cGMP certified lab, which means current good manufacturing practices. And this is an FDA mandated set of rules that we follow. As a matter of fact, just recently, the FDA came in and did an inspection, and they said, hey, guys, keep up the good work.
7: Now, you mentioned earlier that there's a strong connection between vitamin D and diabetes. Talk a little bit about how your FastMelt D3 formula could help folks that are dealing with diabetes or even at risk of getting diabetes.
8: Well, yeah, diabetes is a huge problem. And in type 2 diabetics, what we find is that there's plenty of insulin in the body, but the insulin is not recognized by the cells. And so what vitamin D3 does is it takes that problem and it seems to fix it. Now, they've studied vitamin D3 and it's improved this insulin signature by 60%. And just to give you a comparison, the most popular diabetic drug improves at 13%.
7: Wow. Now, let me ask you this, Dr. Pincus. How can your FastMelt D3 formula help boost your immune system?
8: Vitamin D is responsible for 200 different chemicals that your immune cells produce to fight off bacteria and viruses. Listen, if you're someone that's susceptible to having any type of cold, flu, I would start right now taking one of my vitamin D3 melts every day. And one of the nice things about this is that besides your immune system being better, you'll find your energy better, you'll find less pain, less arthritic type pain, more mobility, flexibility, better muscle strength. And if you're someone who's concerned about falling, you'll have better balance and a better sense of walking, which is so important these days.
7: So, and how do you take it, Dr. Pincus?
8: You can take it in the morning. You can take it at night. You don't need water, and you put it in your mouth, and, you know, maybe count to 30, it's gone.
7: Wow. And maybe you can share again for those that may have just joined us some of the responses that you get from people that have been taking your formula and what kind of results have they seen?
8: Let me tell you my own story. So over the summer, I didn't take as much of my D3. I was actually traveling, and I ran out of it. So what happened to me is, you know, I'm basically pain-free, but all of a sudden I started having pain in my hand. I go, what is this? This is weird. But then I realized that I had run out of my D3 formula, and I went off of it for several weeks. And the minute I started going on it, it took about 7, maybe 8 days, the pain went away.
7: Wow.
8: Crazy, isn't it?
7: That's how you know something's working, right? If you stop and the health issues come back, well, there's your answer.
8: That's the best test that anyone can listen to, especially if you're on the fence. You're going, well, I wonder if this is really for me. And what I would do, Chris, is next time you give out the number to have people order, is go ahead and order it. I know you mentioned it's a risk-free offer, and go ahead and try it yourself and stay on it for 5-6 weeks. And then if you still doubt it, then go off of it and see if anything gets worse.
7: And again, folks, I want to take a moment here to let you listeners know that if you want to try Dr. Pincus's vitamin D3 formula, there's a special toll-free number for you to call. 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And when you do call and order, you'll not be enrolled in any of those monthly subscription programs. This is a one-time order, folks. So the number to call is 1-800-413-7495. I'll give it to you again. It's 1-800-413-7495. So what do you think, folks? Are you one of the 70% of people listening most likely taking the wrong type of vitamin D supplement? Joining us today is our good friend, Dr. Michael Pincus, and we've been talking about his Fast Melt vitamin D3 formula. And Dr. Pincus, what you're saying is that most of us are deficient in vitamin D. And because of that deficiency, it's causing health issues like pain, muscle weakness, immune problems, and that most vitamin D supplements are not the best form. And more importantly, it's not the right amount of vitamin D to really make an impact. Is that what you're saying?
8: Yeah, it's exactly what I'm saying, Chris. It's a multifaceted problem where, one, we're not getting enough vitamin D3 in our system.
7: Mm-hmm.
8: Vitamin D3 is responsible for activating 2,000 different genes in the body, controlling everything from diabetes to hormone production to muscle strength, heart beating correctly, digestion, immune system. It's a really long list, and honestly, it surprised me because in medical school, we learned that vitamin D was necessary for the bones. We get enough being outside and in our milk, and end of story.
7: Right.
8: And for the first 20-some years of my practice, I never prescribed vitamin D. I just didn't think it was necessary. And then in the early 2000s, the studies started coming out, and now there's over 2,300 studies that just show that vitamin D is absolutely necessary. It's not just a good idea. It's absolutely necessary. It's a hormone that should be in the body, and it's not there.
7: Can you share some of that research, Dr. Pincus? And more importantly, what's the conclusion of the research related to vitamin D?
8: Well, one of the biggest studies ever on vitamin D were from the U.S. Navy.
7: Okay.
8: So I think it was like 145,000 men and women were studied, and they found that the number one non-combat reason that people died in the Navy was due to melanoma.
7: So skin cancer.
8: So I'm reading this study, you know, I kind of paused right there and I went, yeah, it makes sense. You know, people are out on the decks of ships in the equator and all over the world, and they're getting the harmful
7: exposure,
8: UV sun rays, and they're developing skin cancer. But then I read on, and it said most of the victims were office workers, like clerks and people in hangars and inside. And I went, oh, my God.
7: Hmm.
8: So it was a link going back to vitamin D deficiency in the body.
7: What about muscle and bone strength? Can your D3 formula help with that?
8: Yeah, it's critical. Like if you're someone that's over 50, especially, you're seeing a progression of the core muscles in your body starting to slow down. First, it's kind of a clumsiness that people kind of feel like they're getting clumsy physically. And then it's a lack of flexibility that you start to stiffen up, and you feel it at night, especially if you're in bed, rolling from side to side. You'll wake up with your knees hurting, your legs are restless, your shoulders hurt. That's that stiffness setting in that's associated with the lack of this vitamin D3 in my formula. So if you're someone listening right now and you're having a lot of joint pain, bone pain, muscle pain, fibromyalgia, I would say start on my formula like immediately and start taking one or two of my vitamin D3s a day for the first week or two to get your doses up quickly.
7: So let me ask you about these gummy vitamins. Does that work? Can you put enough vitamin D into a little gummy bear, and is that the best way to get it in your body?
8: No, of course not, Chris. You know, they'll go to any type of lengths to try to market things that seem good, but you're taking a lot of sugar and gelatin and wax. My thing is, it's not what you take, it's what your body absorbs.
7: Well, I want to talk more about what happens when people start taking your Fast Melt D3 formula.
8: Boy, that's a really good question, because the first area that the vitamin D seems to affect is your energy, your sleep, your outlook, your moods. And then after being on it for a while, your core strength will come back. So for those of you who have slowed down, you're going to feel more energy, like physically. So it's kind of like feeling a little bit younger, Chris.
7: And who wouldn't want that?
8: Right.
7: And maybe you can share again, for those that may have just joined us, some of the responses that you get from people that have been taking your formula, and what kind of results have they seen?
8: Well, one of the surprising ones was I gave it to my brother-in-law, who had gone to his doctor and was very concerned about his cholesterol, his blood fat, and his weight. And I put him on my vitamin D3, and he went back in 3 months later, and his blood profile was perfect.
7: All right, I want to take a moment here to let you listeners know that, again, if you want to try Dr. Pincus's vitamin D3 formula, there is a special toll-free number for you to call right now. It's 1-800-413-7495. 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So that number to call is 1-800-413-7495. And keep in mind, folks, you have absolutely nothing to lose here, because Dr. Pincus's vitamin D3 formula is guaranteed to be safe and effective, or your money back. And when you do call an order, you're not going to be enrolled in one of those automatic monthly subscription programs. This is a one-time order. So I encourage you, the number to call is 1-800-413-7495. I'll give it to you again. It's 1-800-413-7495. So how about it, folks? I mean, what it really comes down to here is we're not getting the right form or enough vitamin D delivered the right way, which is why we have so many of these health concerns that you probably can't put your finger on. And Dr. Pincus, I want to start just recapping here that there are a couple different forms of vitamin D, and maybe explain why the typical form that you would find in most off-the-shelf D formulas is different from what you've put together here.
8: Well, there's vitamin D2 and there's vitamin D3. And D2 is the type of vitamin D that has to be activated by your body. So it has to be converted into vitamin D3. Vitamin D3 is the activated form, so it's ready to go to work. Now, the vitamin D3 that I use in my formula, I think it's the best, because I've seen the best results with myself, my family, with my patients. Plus, I've worked with the lab where the people in the lab have taken this, and they test their blood every day to see how the D is going, and it's going up and out through the roof where it should be.
7: Wow. So, Dr. Pincus, I mean, who should consider taking your Fast Melt vitamin D formula?
8: Well, I would definitely start with kids for development and immunity. Obviously, young adults in their 20s need vitamin D to keep their immune system strong. Mm-hmm. Then men and women in their 30s, you're talking about heart health, immunity, cardiovascular problems start to turn on, but it's also the child-rearing years, and vitamin D for pregnant women is very, very important.
7: Mm-hmm.
8: People in their 40s, that's when, you know, you start feeling more of those aches and pains like you've never felt before. You think you're getting older. And again, it's important for your hormones and to keep yourself physically active. And of course, when you're in your 50s, you start feeling stiffer. You can't golf. You can't play tennis. You know, you start becoming aware of your body not functioning.
7: Mm-hmm.
8: And then people over 60, I just wish that every senior citizen would go on this formula. Imagine living in your senior years where you have confidence in your balance and you're able to have the energy to get things done and mental clarity. You know, this is more and more important as we go along because people are living longer, but the quality of life is not great.
7: You know, is it ever too late, Dr. Pincus, such that your Fast Melt D3 formula wouldn't be a worthwhile investment?

0: in our final minutes?
1: For those of you listening, we've covered a lot of ground. Working with the body is tricky, as you know. And we're talking to your listeners of your show. You know, they're of all walks of life with all various conditions. And so I'm trying to give some good health advice here, Chris. The point is get yourself out of it. Get yourself on this formula and see for yourself. It's not against the law for you to try something to see if it works.
0: That's an, it's an interesting way to put it.
1: That's all we're doing. We're talking about nutrition. We're not talking about rocket science here.
0: Right,
1: but
0: right.
1: But there's a lot of science behind what I'm talking about. The key is to get on this formula and give it a month or two. Every day, take one of these things and start to see improvements in your pain, your blood pressure, your blood sugar, your energy, your sleep habits. 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
0: Well, Dr. Pincus, again, thank you for taking time to be with us today.
1: Thank you, Chris.
0: All right, folks. Well, here is your final opportunity. 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And be sure to join us again next week for another great show. I'm Chris McKay. 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
4: With your Sunday morning headlines, I'm Lee Mowen. Poor conditions and dwindling food supplies continue for those aboard the USS Abraham Lincoln in the Middle East. Relief is 2 weeks out. An early Saturday morning crash in Hanover Township leaves one dead and injures three more. Impairment is suspected early on. The Farmer Crossroad Health Center in Over the Rhine is becoming a parking lot soon. Your weather for Sunday and Monday. We got partly cloudy skies today, the high reaching 90. Spotty storms are possible. Tonight we'll have scattered storms possible, but mostly cloudy skies, a low dropping down to 71. And your Monday starts with early morning rain, but turns into a partly cloudy day. The high hits 84. With your Sunday morning headlines, I'm Lee Mowen, News Radio 700 WLW.
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1: Just look at a label for cough syrup or aspirin. There's clear warnings about giving it to children because adult doses are just too much. But when it comes to cancer, treatments are way behind concerning proper doses, and cancer kids endure harsh treatments that may kill the cancer, but often cause lifelong damage. Pediatric cancer research and treatments are the very reason why the Cincinnati group Cancer Free Kids is dedicated to raising millions of dollars to fund the research and treatments to make children's cancer journey more effective, less destructive, and gentler. My guest is Jill Brink with information about a very fun way that you can help.
0: And later.
1: Well, the explosion of AI has only begun, and the medical community is finding amazing ways to use it to take care of people. In this case, the elderly. Nicole Howell is from the National Council on Aging with the latest developments of using AI to help keep patients safe, well taken care of, and even less lonely. Nicole Howell's in the second half of the show.
0: Now on iHeart Cincy with Sandy Collins.
1: Thanks for joining me today, Jill Brink. She's the executive director of Cancer Free Kids, and they have a special mission when it comes to cancer and treatments, and kind of a different viewpoint. So let's bring her in here now. Jill, thank you for being on iHeart Cincy. Tell us about Cancer Free Kids and a more gentler way of treating cancer.
2: Yeah, well, thank you so much for having me, Sandy. Really appreciate the time. And yes, at Cancer Free Kids, we are working to find gentler and more effective treatments for kids with cancer. As you may know, childhood cancer is not profitable. You don't have the investment from R&D, from an industry standpoint, because there's just not enough patients to make it worth their time. So most of the funding that is available for drug development for kids is coming from the federal government, which, you know, in recent years has become even more unstable. But even prior to that, the federal government's process and dollars are extremely competitive. They only pay out, you know, somewhere around 10% of all of the applications that they receive collectively, both adults and pediatrics. And within that 10%, less than 8% of those dollars come to pediatrics. So in order to get grants from the federal government, you have to have an extensive amount of proof of concept data that shows that this is going to work, that this is the highest potential. And unfortunately, particularly in the pediatric space, there is no money at all to fund a new idea. So what ends up happening is more incremental progress on, you know, combination therapies or therapies that are existing that they're trying to tweak versus highly novel and innovative, you know, big swings that, you know, also come with some big risk, but without being able to test and try those, they're going to be left in an idea somewhere. So our goal and mission from the very beginning, almost 25 years ago, is let's give these brilliant scientists a shot at using these novel therapies and technologies that are coming out within the cancer realm currently. And let's give that a shot for our kiddos who really need them most.
1: I guess it comes down to the funding is going to be on the American people one way or the other. It's either going to be through your taxes, which you get very little back from the government, or your donations and your commitment to helping. You got to believe in this type of research, taking big leaps. That was kind of a new concept to me recently, is just what, you know, doing the incremental stuff is great, but there are people and brilliant people out there that have great ideas that no one has ever tried. And like you said, it could fail, but if it is successful, it's huge. And money's not there for pediatric research.
2: Right. And I think, you know, how we humanize that when you look at it, of the impact it has to families. We hear constantly that, you know, upon admittance of a new diagnosis, it's immediately 40 days in the hospital, and then on average a 2-year journey. And that's if it's successful. And the treatments along the way are just horrific. They just completely ravage these kids' bodies. It causes chronic accelerated aging, which means that, you know, these kids are left left with diseases in their 40s and 50s that most adults wouldn't experience until their 80s and 90s. And it's just not okay that that's because of money. We, you know, really advocate and stand up for that and want to help build that change or influence the change and say there's a different way of doing this. And how do we get these treatments to the bedside for our kiddos as fast as we possibly can?
1: And Cancer Free Kids has raised a lot of money. What's the latest numbers?
2: We have invested $12.5 million since our existence. We did $1.65 million last year. But I think, you know, more importantly is, again, we are the seed. And so we very closely monitor what is that impact look like. And we're up to $124 million in follow-on funding as a result of that seed funding. There are five now startup companies that have roots back to Cancer-Free Kids, two new FDA-approved drugs. So we know that our model works and that, you know, even a small amount of dollars in the realm of research at the right stage can really truly move the dial and make that impact.
1: So let me restate that a little bit for those folks that kind of heard a little bit of what you said. You donated or you took care of 12 million some dollars and it's reaped the returns of five companies being created. And what was the other figure that it's drawn in?
2: Sure. So it's $12.5 million that we have actually funded in 265 projects. Those projects have been successful enough to acquire that proof of concept data to go get an additional $124 million in follow-on funding. And that's not including the private investments that the companies have received. That's just federal funding, grants possibly from other nonprofits. That's anything outside of the private investments and commercialization work that the private companies have received.
1: So from 12 to about $120 million. Is that, I don't do math, Jill, but is that like 10 times or 100 times? I can't tell.
2: Yes, it's about 1,000%.
1: 1,000%. See, that's why I was in the liberal arts and not in science. I'm speaking with the executive director of Cancer Free Kids. This is Jill Brink, and we're talking about their fundraising this year, which is another 100-mile challenge. And this is coming up very soon. So let's get to the nitty-gritty. This is coming up in September. Tell us about the 100-mile challenge, what it's about, how long it's been around, and more about that during Childhood Cancer Awareness Month.
2: The 100-mile challenge was one of those campaigns that was born out of COVID. You know, as a nonprofit, we were all looking for ways to engage our clientele. And so in 2020, we did a 100-mile bike ride, and we quickly said that is not the way that we're going to grow our revenue base. But and so what we did was in 21, we pivoted to a model where we said, you know, how can we bring awareness to our mission in a way that everyone can say yes to, that everyone can raise their hand. And so the idea of 100 Mile Challenge was born, and the 100 miles is, again, how do we be as inclusive as possible? And it's 100 miles of activity. So it's not necessarily running or biking or anything that you don't want to do. It's count your daily steps. It's 6,000 steps a day. We have conversion charts for yoga and weightlifting and any way that you personally like to move. There's a conversion idea for that. You know, very honestly, we don't audit the miles, but it's more around engagement. But it's also about the point of, like, we do think about the miles, and we want people to think about the miles in the context of the battle and the journeys that these kiddos are going through, and remind them that their movement is giving these families hope and bringing our community together, that's showing that even if people haven't been personally touched by pediatric cancer, that they're taking action and they're moving in support of our mission. And how do we bring that to life collectively? And so the other part of the challenge is, of course, raise $100. And so, again, we wanted that threshold to be something that everyone could do, $10 donations, you know, whatever it makes sense for you personally. It's been a wonderful way for us to engage our community. And in 21, we started that first year with about 300 people and raised $75,000. Last year, we finished at almost 3,000 people and we raised almost $700,000. And then this year, we have a really ambitious goal of crossing the $1 million line. And I feel good that, you know, we're on the track to get there, but we definitely need our community's support as well.
1: Right. So let me step back with that one too. So for the younger people that are listening, basically what you're saying is if you promise to try to do this in 30 days, mm-hmm. and to the equivalent of 100 miles of activity, and you're going to try to raise $100, you've taken this challenge, then you tell your friends about it to get them to donate, right? So $100 might seem like
2: or compete alongside with you, make it a fun competition.
1: There you go. But it may seem like a, you know, for younger people, it may seem like an enormous amount of money, but to adults that are working, $100 isn't bad at all for a donation. So you're saying, let's get people moving and let's get those people understanding what you're going to be doing for the whole month. But how do we actually create that commitment to you? Where do we do that? And how do we get, you know, that whole idea of being participants in this challenge out there to their own friends and family and social media?
2: That's right. And one way we do that is every single person that signs up for the challenge, regardless of if they complete it or not, is they get a Team Cancer Free Kids shirt. And so my goal one day, what I would, you know, dream would love to see is our whole community is walking around in Team Cancer Free Kids shirts in September. And, you know, it's more powerful than just showing that it's building that community. We have someone on my team is a parent and he was with his daughter at the zoo and they saw someone in a Team Cancer Free Kids shirt and she said, "Dad, look, they're wearing our shirt." And that to her meant that there was someone else caring for her and their family and their journey and they're showing up for them. And so that's my dream, that is, you know, a special time in September as our community is coming together in that way.
1: You know, Jill, you just kind of brought tears to my eyes, and I think you got a little teared up too, because you don't think about it when you get a shirt from a run or a whatever. It's like you wear it, oh, that's cool, I got another shirt. You don't realize that when you're spotted in public wearing it, and the benefactor of that sees it, and it really hits them in the heart.
2: And you may never know.
1: And
2: never know.
1: Wow.
2: That, you know, you're standing across from a child or a parent, heaven forbid, someone who's lost their child, that, you know, it hits so hard when you see that. So I love that we can offer that as a community builder for our community to both lift the awareness around the cause, but also fuel the change and fuel what's going to make an impact to make that better.
1: Here's an exciting alternative to walking or running. How about gardening?
2: Absolutely.
1: A 100-mile challenge for gardening. Come on, ladies and gentlemen who have your own little gardens and your own little patches in the backyard or in community you know, gardening areas. You can sign up and do what you do normally and help them raise money to fund pediatric cancer research. There's not enough of it. There's not enough for women either. I mean, because they've spent the vast majority of research time and money starting with males, and now they've been trying for years to expand the scope because they found out years ago that men and women react differently to drugs, and of course children react differently, and these poor kids are going through terribly harsh treatments in many ways, and you're looking to try to figure out a way to find drugs and treatments that aren't so harsh on them and give them these conditions and later in life. I wasn't really aware of that. What kind of conditions are you talking about? If they're treated for, you know, bone cancer when they're a kid and then they hit 50, what's happening to them that probably wouldn't have happened if they hadn't had to go through that treatment?
2: Yeah, we hear from our families all the time about the ongoing chronic, you know, that they have to keep a close monitor on their cardiovascular system because of potential impact that it has to the heart. Just recently, I heard from a mom about her child's enamel was corroded from the chemotherapy. Mm. So the amount of dental issues that they have is extraordinary. And, you know, The most kids who go through cancer have to learn to walk twice throughout their therapy because of the drugs or the steroids or whatever that impacts that. And, you know, there's been proven research that this chemotherapy induces a low-grade inflammation chronically in your body. And so that actually is what's causing these kids to age faster.
1: And that's for life?
2: You name it, a disease in aging. That's what these kids are dealing with probably in their 40s.
1: Right. And that's for life, this low-level inflammation for life.
2: That's right.
1: Wow.
2: That's right. Children's just actually stood up a program because they've discovered that exercise actually helps prevent that. And so I think that's also an amazing tie back to the 100-Mile Challenge. And that clinical program is joining us in the 100-Mile Challenge with their patients to help engage them and encourage them in that movement as well.
1: So there's a big kickoff party coming up on September 1st. How to get involved with cancer-free kids, this 100-mile challenge, and how to get to that kickoff party, which is going to be at the Lindner Center. Is that right?
2: That's right. So you can go to cfk100milechallenge.org is our website, or just Google Cancer Free Kids 100 Mile Challenge, and you should be able to find us. We're really excited this year to be at the Lindner Center hosting our kickoff on September 1st. We will be having both a pickleball tournament. So any of our pickleball fans.
1: Oh, boy. Attention, pickleballers.
2: Started early. That's right. I know it. So we're excited to start it off with that. But we're also going to have our first mile celebrated with our champions to lead that mile. We'll have our kiddos out there, and our first mile collectively as a community will be following them, which I think is just so suiting for the organization and for this campaign. And a lot of other great activities. We have an amazing group from Sea Change actually this year from the Chamber that's helping convene and organize some wonderful vendors and activities, and it's just going to be a really fun celebration.
1: Yeah, Jill, I am very curious now. We talked a little bit ago, if you just tuned in, about this used to be a 100-mile walk or run, and then they've morphed it into 100 miles, quote unquote, of whatever activity, and they've got conversion charts. So if you have, you know, if you swim, it's a different amount, not 100 miles, but it might be some other kind of conversion. I haven't seen the chart, but you've got me now wanting, because all my pickleball friends are
2: yeah,
1: going to go,
2: come on out.
1: How many pickleball games do I have to play in a month? Now, don't tell me. No. I want them to go to the website and figure that out themselves.
2: Okay.
1: Go to the conversion chart and figure out how many pickleball games, because I have a couple of friends that are just animals on the weekend. They play for hours and hours and hours. And I'm thinking,
2: get it done quickly.
1: No doubt. So go to the website at cfk100milechallenge.org and look at the conversion charts and figure out, how could I turn my swimming, how about bowling or biking, into this challenge to raise $100 minimum to help fund pediatric research here in town. Is there anything else we need to talk about, Jill? You've got this coming up, and then in the winter, is there anything coming up in the winter that we want to kind of
2: test? Yeah, we also have on October 16th is our next largest event of the year, which is our Celebration of Courage. And that is a dinner and auction inside. And then we go outside for a big concert at Megacorp Pavilion. It's a really fun night.
1: Yeah.
2: And so we look forward to celebrating that. And in fact, all of our 100 Mile Challenge participants are given 2 tickets to the concert as a finisher's party also to put a bow on that and wrap it all together.
1: Very generous.
2: Really great night.
1: Very generous for very wonderful cause. Jill Brink, the executive director of Cancer Free Kids, signing folks up right now for the 100-mile challenge. All the details are online. And the kickoff party is coming up Tuesday, September the 1st in the evening. So making it convenient for people to go after work, after school, and get part of this incredible community to make it a little easier for kids who and their families that are going through cancer. Jill, thanks so much for being on. Will you let us know after it's all over with? Come back and give us a wrap up.
2: I would love to. That'd be great. Sandy, thanks so much for your time today. Really appreciate it.
1: Coming up next, artificial intelligence in healthcare. That's next on iHeartCincy.
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1: Well, this is iHeartCincy's Public Affairs Show for the tri-state listeners on all of our iHeartRadio stations. I'm Sandy Collins. And my next guest is here to bring the latest exciting developments about artificial intelligence and how it's being applied to healthcare for the elderly. Nicole Howell is with the National Council on Aging, or NCOA, works as the Director of Direct Care Workforce Development. Welcome, Nicole. Appreciate your time today. Let's talk about AI and aging today. Where does the council stand right now on using AI to better care for patients?
3: Well, we're actually looking at this from sort of how could it enhance and support the direct care workforce. As so many Americans, we are aging, we are living longer, and we're so lucky for that. But it's also likely that many of us are going to need care. And so within that context, we're looking at ways that what can we do to expand the very limited pool of direct care workers. And so within that, we examine the role of artificial intelligence, how it's currently in our sector, and how it might be moving in the near future.
1: I've been seeing some reports about using artificial intelligence with the elderly as a companion, as someone to have a conversation with. What do you know about that?
3: It actually could. That is an important part of this. We are seeing opportunities where technology is being developed to support the older adult, either in their home or in a community, to engage them. Everything from medication reminders or maybe appointment or calendar reminders to, you know, really engaging, you know, having a little chat like we are here, as if you were having coffee with a good friend, and just really helping to maintain their cognitive awareness, their connection to the broader community, and acting almost as a good friend in the home.
1: I know how important that is, not only for working adults and people who live alone. On the weekend, sometimes people like to sequester and just kind of nest and regroup. And all of a sudden on Sunday afternoon, you realize they haven't seen anybody or talked to anybody for a couple of days. And you might not have even had a conversation. And so how weird you feel when that happens, you know, imagine what it's like every day when you don't have having a conversation with someone about something. So that to me was an exciting portion of what we're talking about here today, about using AI in healthcare and taking care of folks who are older in nursing homes as well. You're talking about how we can use it there for medication reminders. What other ways are you looking at AI as a possibility to help out?
3: Well, again, it's still early days. And so what our reports do, A New Era of Care, is they look at sort of the landscape of what is being used, how it might be used. We heard from experts, both experts in technology, experts in aging and disabilities, and direct care workers themselves as to what they want to see. And what we know is there's a real desire to see it used to improve worker well-being. That could include training opportunities, alerts when maybe a situation's going a little sideways and the conversations are getting a little maybe heated. How, you know, to intervene and say like, hey, here's a tact you might take with this person, or maybe coming in a situation, oh, they've had a little bit of a rough day, you know, you might want to just keep this in mind. We really want to ensure that this is accessible to the broadest number of people possible, individuals in rural communities, individuals using Medicaid. And so I think that for us is really more about alerting the broader community and consumers as to what they should be aware of.
1: And so with these reports and understanding how this is potentially could be used, are you making suggestions on who should be rolling this out, or what platforms people would use? Is it going that far, or is it merely just bringing up the concept of AI?
3: It's a little bit of both. So it's outlining the concept and talking about how it's currently being used in caregiving, where we might see growth. It's monitoring the individual and suggesting connections. It could also send alert of like, oh, this person, maybe we're not detecting they've, you know, gotten up out of bed yet, or maybe they've had a fall, or they haven't taken their medication today. Maybe it's a need to alert a medical professional or need for additional assistance. It also looks at, you know, some potential opportunities for policies and funders and what they should be looking for, and to ensure that they're supporting the good investment and appropriate growth.
1: So you said these folks are being monitored. I spoke with a man a year or two ago that was talking about using some electronics in personal care items at home and in nursing homes that would indicate and monitor their blood pressure, their heart rate, and even whether or not they needed to use the restroom. Well, this person hasn't had any sort of relief in 6 or 8 hours. You might want to check. And so the family is notified. Is this the kind of stuff you're talking about?
3: Yeah, that could be part of the full spectrum of how artificial intelligence is integrated into the caregiving sort of sector. And in terms of who should use it, we think it really should be the individual's decision. And so for us, that would mean if I am a receiving care or maybe if I'm a family member of someone receiving care, then I am asking either the location where they live or the company we're working with, are you using artificial intelligence? How are you using artificial intelligence? Do you anticipate integrating artificial intelligence into your workflow in the next 6, 12, 18 months to ensure that we can make informed decisions to consumers and ask the right questions to protect our information and about ourselves, make sure that the technology is safeguarded appropriately? And as it relates to sort of the caregiver themselves, we want to ensure that that technology is used to make their job easier, to, as you said, cue them that they need to go check on someone to maybe use the restroom or eat or take a medication. But also it's used to impact and expand their training and their knowledge of the sector.
1: Mm-hmm. That was one of the advantages that seemed surprising to me, is that this technology is actually not going to be alerting to everything all the time. What it'll do is it alerts and actually reduce the work that many of these caregivers have to give, in the way that they don't have to just go always look and check, but they can go respond to where the work is. They can go respond to the situations that do need to be addressed, and they're not wasting their time looking for problems that don't exist. That can really reduce, if you will, the amount of work that you're doing that's really not productive. What do healthcare workers think about that kind of an approach of it? Monitoring more, but I have to respond probably fewer times.
3: Yeah, well, I think that like this is, we want to ensure that what needs to be done by a human is done by a human. So the opportunity to develop and strengthen relationship is the core of that caregiving relationship. And artificial intelligence can help with the additional piece of that. However, it does not replace a provider's responsibility to be checking with a person, engaging with them directly. You cannot simply rely on an electronic system to alert you as to when they need to go to the bathroom or when they need assistance.
1: That's a great point. Thank you. We're speaking with Nicole Howell. She leads up the Direct Care Workforce Strategy Center, part of the National Council on Aging. We're talking about using AI in healthcare for elderly folks, whether it's in the home or in the nursing home. Nicole, you know that AI has this mixed response at this point. Some people are fully embracing it. Some people are skeptical. Others are afraid of it. So what would you say to folks who may be leery of using AI, and just the concept of it is a little frightening to them? What would you say to caregivers, you know, family members, and also to those folks that would be benefiting from this, how they should embrace AI being used with them?
3: Well, I think they're very smart to be, at the very least, aware of the risks and how they should proceed. I think that sort of the, you know, buyer beware, or sort of it's the consumer's job to ask the questions. I think that's really smart. And I think that the way that they can embrace that, and while sort of making sure that they are still able to avail themselves of any possibilities and expansions of care, is to ask how providers are using this tool, how they might use this tool, ask questions about what is their data management and protection policy. Those are all really smart questions.
1: And that's where we'll end it right there. If we want more information, Nicole, where should we go?
3: You can check out National Council on Aging, or ncoa.org.
1: Nicole Howell, thank you so much for your time. I really do appreciate it. And we appreciate all the information that you guys give us at the National Council on Aging.
3: Absolutely. Thank you so much.
1: And again, thanks to both of my guests, Jill Brink from Cancer Free Kids and Nicole Howell from the National Council on Aging. 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I'm Sandy Collins.
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4: With your Sunday morning headlines, I'm Lee Mowen. Poor conditions and dwindling food supplies continue for those aboard the USS Abraham Lincoln in the Middle East. Relief is 2 weeks out. An early Saturday morning crash in Hanover Township leaves one dead and injures three more. Impairment is suspected early on. The Farmer Crossroad Health Center in Over the Rhine is becoming a parking lot soon. Your weather for Sunday and Monday. We got partly cloudy skies today, the high reaching 90. Spotty storms are possible. Tonight we'll have scattered storms possible, but mostly cloudy skies, a low dropping down to 71. And your Monday starts with early morning rain, but turns into a partly cloudy day. The high hits 84. With your Sunday morning headlines, I'm Lee Mowen. 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
9: 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My name is Randy Cook, and each week we sit down here and talk through some of the issues of retirement. There's a lot of questions out there. You look at markets and the economy, and then you look at yourself. Are you ready for this? Is your money ready for this? Do you have all your bases covered? That's what we talk about here on this show. But what I want to talk about first here, Greg, is this. You've said many times, you know, I said, don't sweat the small stuff. There are things that are important in retirement planning, and there are things that really aren't. But the problem is that the financial media kind of scares us that it's all important. So you spend your whole life saving money, and you get yourself to a point where you got some money to spend in retirement. I'm going to go out and have some fun. And here's what you read. Oh, don't spend too much of your income. Your Social Security will be taxed. Oh, watch yourself. Your Medicare premium will go up. Oh, if you take money out of your brokerage account, that's capital gains taxes. And on and on and on it goes. And then you wonder about yourself. So, Greg, talk to me about what are the things that we shouldn't worry about? What are the things that we should worry about when it comes to spending money and having income in retirement?
12: You know, the industry's done a really good job, or maybe it was the government and the industry, have kind of got people focused on the bad stuff.
13: Mm-hmm.
12: They have you obsessing about all the worst things about something. So imagine anything in life. You know, is it fun to spread the mulch and plant the flowers? No, but it's fun to pull up after it's done and see a beautiful yard, mm-hmm. right? Like, but if you just focus on all the hard work and the negative things of doing things that you don't like to do, and none of the good results of that. It's like, you know, sometimes you get to focus on the outcome versus some of the hardship. And if you don't get the payoff, it's going to be hard to get people to put those glasses on. And the obsessive nature of and we're talking about IRA tax planning here, mm-hmm. folks. We're talking about, for a lot of you, it'll be your largest debt in retirement. You know, you have your IRA that you see the accounts for the last 30 years. You've been socking away in your 401k, and then you roll it over to your financial advisor. And you're looking at it, it's got $1 million in it. But the reality is, it's not worth $1 million. It can be worth $900,000. It could be worth $650,000 based on the taxes you pay Uncle Sam. And that's a big swing, right, Randy? That's a big swing, right? That's you know, hundreds of thousands of dollars of extra tax being paid. But no one thinks about it like that. And there's a couple reasons why. You know, the first of which is the longevity of it. It's such a long play. Your IRA is such a lifetime play. You've put 30 years of money into it. You may be waiting till 73 to take it out. So now it's just so out of sight, out of mind that it, you know, it just takes too long for the math to even have our minds understand what's going on. The next of which is a lot of people die with the IRA. The majority of IRAs don't get detax, so then that tax burden shifts to the surviving spouse mm-hmm. or to the kids ultimately. So it just literally, they never feel any pain. Or they never feel any acknowledgement or any good or bad of the story. And I'm going to put a different spin on this. We talked about this every show, but you're more likely to spend money you've already paid tax on. We know that. Mm-hmm. That's inarguable. If you have an account that you don't owe any tax on, you're probably going to take it out and say, all right, hey, I can spend this money. I don't have to worry about paying Uncle Sam anything. But if you're like, hey, I take money out of the IRA, I'm going to owe X percent to that or X dollars have to go to that, then you're like, ah, you know, I'll just do it next year. So that's some of the negative here. So I want people to think about, I want you to live a little bit more. That's our goal here, Randy, is to get people to spend more and enjoy more and live more in retirement, because that's the goal. That's the goal of the show. It's not necessarily for you to fire your financial advisor. It's so that you actually spend more money, you live more, you have more memories. But that may require, Randy, that you fire your financial advisor.
13: Okay.
12: That's the double-edged sword of this show. But when you're thinking about the IRA, you know, we think about the paying of taxes. It's painful, right? So if you have an IRA tax plan, and the first year you run it, you have $1 million IRA, very common, right? You have this $1 million IRA, you have a 10-year plan where you're going to detax it over 10 years. So you're going to add $100,000 of taxable income because you're taking out and you're converting it to a Roth, or maybe you're just taking out and spending it, or whatever you're doing, but you're getting it out of the IRA. And that you're going to do $100,000 every year for 10 years to get it out. Well, guess what? All of a sudden, you're going to pay $10,000, $20,000, $30,000 of tax, depending on who's doing your tax planning. Now, that in and of itself makes retirees angry. It's new, and it's something that the industry has you focus on. Well, look at that. You're going to pay more tax, Randy.
13: Mm-hmm.
12: Yeah, you're going to pay more tax. You're always going to pay more tax when you're detaxing your IRA. That doesn't mean you pay less tax. It means you're paying more tax in that year. And that's where I need people to start thinking. Start thinking big picture, not small picture. You may pay more tax in the planning years, but this is at the end of the game, isn't it? How much tax did I pay overall in my $1 million IRA? That's it, right? Like, at the end of the day, how much goes to Uncle Sam and how much goes to my family? If that's the game we're playing, we need to put a different pair of glasses on, because the financial industry likes you to get a focus on that 1 year, that little short year. Hey, look, Randy, you're paying an extra $15,000. That's not very comfortable. You should have waited till you were 73. Oh, yeah, maybe I should wait till I'm 73. What they don't tell you is a lot of times your kids could end up paying $25,000, $30,000, $35,000 on that same, you know, $100,000 draw based on their tax rates. And, you know, they get you focused on a lot of things. You know, it could be, you know, what's the overall effective tax rate? What's the, oh no, your Social Security is going to be taxed. You know, one of the things that I get frustrated is the Medicare Part B is going to go up. So this is, let's debunk this one real quick, because people get real, it gets real hairy, right? Mm-hmm. People get real frustrated when their Medicare Part B goes up. So let's say you've got $100,000 of income and you're single, you're a widower, and you're trying to figure out how to detax this $1 million IRA your husband gave you, or your wife, whoever passed first. But we know we go first, Randy. Mm-hmm. It's usually us. And we're going through the process, and the financial advisor says something along the lines like, well, be careful. You know, your Medicare Part B payments are going to go up if you start detaxing your IRA. And you're like, oh, what? She's like, yeah, they'll double. If you're single and you go from, you know, you got $100,000, you know, income, and all of a sudden you take $100,000 out of your IRA, you're going to end up paying $400, Randy, mm-hmm. instead of $200 a month.
13: Mm-hmm.
12: And in the scale of that, that's $2,500 a year. And over the span of an IRA tax plan, it's 10 years, that's $25,000 extra dollars of Medicare premiums. $25,000. Now put that in your hat. Now, what they don't tell you is the whole story, going back to the original big picture. On this $1 million IRA, you're already paying a higher income tax rate because you're single instead of couple because your spouse passed. But your kids may be in the 30% tax bracket. So you could have got that whole darn IRA out at 10%, maybe 15%. So you could have paid $100,000 to $150,000 plus the $25,000 of increased Medicare Part B payments. So, you know, let's just say it's 150 grand. Let's just put it in the middle. Okay, 150 grand. Or do it the financial advisor's way in that scenario and wait until you're 73, take the minimum, and then the whole IRA goes to your kids. Well, they take it out. They pay 30%, Randy. They pay 30%. On a $1 million IRA, that's $300,000.
13: Mm-hmm.
12: 35%, $350,000. You're paying an extra $150,000 in tax. This is so real. And people are like, I don't know if I believe Greg. You don't believe me because it never happens because you're dead. That's why. This is why it happens after you're gone. So if you would rather your kids and your grandbabies get your IRA money and not Uncle Sam, listen to Uncle Greg. You have to address this. This isn't going to go away. Uncle Sam will always get paid. It's just a question of when and how much. Why not control it? Our team of tax preparers build a IRA tax plan for every client. If you want a roadmap, if you want to just see what it looks like, you don't have to even hire us. We build a preliminary tax plan for everyone that comes in and gets a roadmap, Randy, just to show them if they don't do any planning, what's the worst case scenario given their kids' tax brackets and all the things that could happen if nothing, if no planning happens, no Roth conversions, nothing happens. And then what happens if you did implement something over the next 7 to 10 years? What would the difference of savings be in this world? And if we're being very cynical, Randy, and you know I love to be cynical, tax rates aren't going down. This whole dynamic gets way worse for retirees if tax rates go up. And I mean way worse, because we have the lowest tax rates currently in the history of the United States. And we know we have trillions of dollars of debt. The only way that usually people, you think they're going to be like, we're going to spend smarter. Yeah, the government's going to spend smarter. No Republican or Democrat are ever going to spend smarter. It just doesn't happen. We've learned that lesson over the last 50 years. Doesn't matter who's in office. That thing keeps getting bigger and bigger since the Clinton years. So what we can focus on is controlling our world, our little ecosystem in IRA. So if we can get that going in the right direction and get that detaxed before your spouse passes, the widow's penalty, or before your surviving spouse passes, the kiddo's penalty, and your tax rates keep rising. Because remember, they have to take that darn thing out over 10 years. They don't get to stretch it over the course of their lifetime anymore when your kids inherit your IRA. So keep that in mind, folks. If you'd rather it go to your family than Uncle Sam, do me a favor, get a roadmap, get your IRA tax plan. There's no cost, no obligation. We do the darn thing for free. 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You have your financial advisor do it, or you have us do it. Either way, it's a win for your retirement.
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13: 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And as you go there, take a look at the website and you'll see some of the events that are taking place. If you're listening to the show, you go, that's kind of interesting. You want to take another step and say, I'm going to find out a little bit more. Greg, you have events happening all over the place and people can kind of get together and they're kind of in the same group. And you bring some of your people who focus on retirement planning out there to tell stories. Tell me a little bit more.
12: Yeah, I mean, the seminar circuit's crowded, right, Randy? You got a lot of people sending. If you're retired, you get the pick of the litter of which restaurant you want to go to dinner at this week with your neighbors, right? Like you get the smorgasbord. Your mailbox is overflowing with steak dinners from a dozen different financial advisors, probably every week from August until October, maybe even into November. And that's where it's at, right? The financial advising community knows that doing dinner seminars is a good way to find people that want to hear about retirement. Now, most people are plate lickers, right? Like we know what you are. You're there for a free dinner. That doesn't bother us. That's great. The plate lickers are out there. They've got the system down. They understand which ones to go to, who includes alcohol, who doesn't include alcohol. Yeah, you guys know the game. We're okay with the game at Golden Reserve. We've been doing it for 15 years and we feel like our seminar stands above the rest. And it stands above the rest because we've listened to a lot of people. When people come in and leave, our goal is for them to say, we've never been to a seminar like this before. And it happens at almost every seminar. And the reason being is because we do it differently. Our dinner seminar is better. Now, we have the great food. We have the great restaurant location. We have, you get drinks included. We know that you guys want to, some of you want to have a cocktail. We want to include that. We make it easy. We have, you know, when you show up, you get a gift for attending. We want to make it special. But the real magic is that in 30 to 45 minutes, it's all we take of your time. We want to get to dinner. We want to answer questions. But a lot of times we have tax people there. We have attorneys there. But we tell stories about clients. The whole seminar is client experiences on what happens if you don't plan and what happened from real life client situations on the risk. And I think that opens people's eyes up. It's not a lame, boring annuity seminar or a Social Security seminar that just talks about the same things over and over again that everyone's done. And most of the seminars are baked and pre-made and everyone uses the same ones. We've created this thing. I've personally written this thing and modified it over the, I mean, believe it or not, I did the Big Bad Wolf seminar, how to keep the big bad wolves from blowing your house down at Ehler Stallings Law Firm. It was probate, taxes, and long-term care. Well, this one now is all about retirement. It's about how you keep market risk, fees, IRA taxation, legal, and income planning from really affecting your retirement. And each of those 5 points have a client story. And people are engaged because it's fun. It's story. We put a lot of energy into it. We try to keep it short. And then we're available to answer questions. I think that kind of engagement is super exciting. And then if you sign up for a roadmap, you get Yeti mugs, the nice Yeti. Those things are sweet. We want to make this fun, Randy. The seminars, if you want, go to the website, check it out. Go to goldenreserve.com. Obviously, they have all of our seminar times, our dates. If you have any questions on when we'll be in your neighborhood, just drop us a line. We'll let you know. But we hope to see you soon. And like, drop us a message. If you think it is different or you think it's not different, let us know. We want to keep getting better.
13: And the website again is getyourroadmap.com. Well, this is a name you haven't heard for quite a while, Ryan Lochte. And you think, okay, I've heard that name. Yeah, he was an Olympic swimmer and he won 12 medals in the Olympics. I think it was like 4 different Olympics that he was in. And recently he made some news when he came out and he sold a bunch of his medals, his Olympic medals. And he said, this is not because I'm in financial trouble. He said, these medals are just sitting in a sock drawer someplace, gathering dust. He said, the real value in these things for me are the experiences and the sacrifices and the memories that are behind them. And I started thinking about that for a while. You know, you get to be about 60 years old and you kind of bought all the stuff that you want and you've got all the medals, so to speak. And Greg talks about this all the time. So, Greg, let's talk about that part of this. You talk about people who should be making memories. Talk to me a little bit about people who might adopt that attitude and say, you know, I've got all this stuff. Let's spend the money on the memories. Do you have any stories of clients for me?
12: I do. Although I'm not buying that Ryan Lochte didn't do it for money.
13: Some people said he was in a tax problem and all this stuff. Yeah, but he says, no, that's not the case.
12: Oh, I'm sure. Well, if you say it on the internet, it's true.
13: Okay.
12: So I think some of the background's important here. This segment, I'm going to use my mom and dad.
13: Okay.
12: I know it's cheesy, but like they're the typical example of basically how I ended up here. And also, I think they tell some stories of stuff. And I think they're our typical client. I deep down, subconsciously, since I've been in this world building businesses, I've built companies to service my mom and dad, because I felt like they were the most overlooked. Those middle, upper middle class folks that have worked real hard, but you know, they're not uber wealthy, you know, they're not flying private and have multiple houses around the country, and they've done better than they've saved more than someone that deserves more than just the bank teller helping them, you know, buy CDs. So my background, my mom was a school teacher, a high school teacher, and my old man was a factory worker at Honda. And we grew up in a small town in Ohio, 13,000 people, grew up with a wood burning stove. And, you know, I very, very, very unique background in the sense that, you know, I didn't have your traditional professional services. No one in my family was a lawyer or, you know, accountant or anything like that. There were a lot of laborers. So figuring out the world that was in front of me was a lot of the challenges to kind of get where we are. And I always think of stories of progression of saying, hey, you get all this stuff, but how do you get there? I built this company, this services, because I understand them, right? Like you can be like Ken Fisher's a spoiled rich kid. He's never going to understand what it's like to build your first million of savings. You know how many retirees are millionaires for the first time? I mean, we hear that all the time because of the great market we've had for the last 15 years. There's so many people that said, I never thought I'd have $1 million. Ken Fisher does not understand those people. His dad was rich. He was rich. You know, Bill Gates, his dad was rich. Like a lot of these people that people don't realize, like they never understood the journey, the risk, the hardships, the setbacks. I can tell you, you know, just digressing because I'm so proud of my parents. You know, my mom said, you know, we were like lower class and middle class and upper middle class. Like we went through three stages over the course of my childhood from 1980 to 2000. And I'm so proud because I remember my mom was, you know, telling stories. My mom was one of nine. My dad's family were carpenters. So my mom, you know, was growing up with a bed with three sisters in the same bed. That was kind of like her life. And the way they grew up and the way that, you know, they wanted more for their kids. They wanted the American dream, Randy. Mm-hmm. They wanted to keep working hard, and they realized if you worked hard, you could get ahead. And that was my family's super secret sauce. My dad worked very hard when Honda came in 1983 to Ohio and started building things. And these stories of, you know, and I share this because it's going to come to fruition at the end. You know, my mom told her sisters, I heard her over talking, and they're talking about reflecting on life and kids. And she's like, I knew John and I made it when I didn't have to save change to pay for my boys' basketball shoes. And like, if that doesn't like warm your heart and make your eyes water, like they did a lot that I didn't wear up. I was such an ungrateful kid. I was like, these shoes suck. Why do I have the cheap shoes? Why don't I have the Jordans? And you know, you just don't appreciate it as a kid, everything they did without you. And you know, I growing up, I never knew where we were at. We always had a roof over our heads and food, and we were a happy family and lived out in the country. And it was just, you know, it was a great childhood. But as I reflect on it, the way they worked stage by stage, hitting different thresholds, and it's confusing, right? When you're, you know, my dad was a laid off construction worker when I was born. You don't know what you're gonna do over the winter. How are you gonna pay? How are you gonna keep the heat on? And that mindset, by the way, their grandparents at that time had experienced the Great Depression. So there's a mindset in baby boomers that I will never know. I'll never know what it's like to have hungry family members. I'll never know what it's like not knowing where the next meal is going to come, right? Like I can't appreciate, because they touched that. Their grandparents told them those stories, right? Like that in the 20s, and then you had the World War II, you had Korea. You just had these things that shaped a generation of hardship that we just never could appreciate. We just, you know, unfortunately, I'll never know what that is, that that kind of community and that kind of life was. But it sent in their mind a lot of fears that we talked about in an earlier segment of running out of money. It was real. You know, not having enough to, you know, was real. So when they fast forward, now all of a sudden the economy's going, you know, Honda's paying $20 an hour. And now, you know, we got a basketball hoop at the house. Like, you know, like you're doing things that you never thought would happen. Your dad, you know, my dad makes assistant manager. Next thing you know, we have a company car. And he's working through all these different stages. So then they get to, then all of a sudden, you know, they pay off their house, they pay off their cars. And this is a lot of retirees. Their journeys are different, but it's the same. So then they get to retirement and all of a sudden they're supposed to be great at spending and doing stuff, right, Randy? The stories. So you need to jumpstart, you know, a good financial Sherpa, a good financial guide, a good financial protector, someone that specializes in retirement. The reason I built this company is because I wanted to

0: so grateful that I basically forced them. I planned them every Christmas. I'd plan them a trip, and they didn't have a say in it. I basically was like, "You're going to Pearl Harbor, Dad," and they had the time of their lives. "You're going to Ireland and going on tours and a group trip." You know, time of their lives. You know, they're having these once in a lifetime experiences. They went to Alaska and went on the cruise. Hey, we're going to the Bahamas with the grandkids, and we're doing all these things. And all of a sudden, everything started to break down in terms of their fears and their concerns. And these stories of my dad, you know, my grandfather served in World War II. He got to go on his dream trip to Pearl Harbor. That never would have happened without me being in this business, because he never would have done that on his own. He never would have went through the motions of spending that money and going through it. My mom had dreams of having a grandkid trip of her whole family in the winter months. So after Christmas, we went down to the Bahamas and spent 4 or 5 days, and they paid for it. And they had, you know, the best time ever. Down in Mexico, we did it again a couple years later. To this day, they still talk about that. Mom still talks about those trips, of how awesome and perfect they were, and how glad she gave that to Dad, because that's all he wanted, is for his kids to be together, for his grandkids to be together. And give your family excuses to be together. Spend your life savings. Be part of that process. And if you're not sure you can afford it, you probably need another financial advisor. You need another opinion. Let's get you comfortable with actually using your money to build memories versus just numbers in these accounts. We definitely want people to make money, but not, you know, at the expense of losing out on life and memories, because life is too short. The only thing people we see running out of in retirement is time. So, you know, let's avoid that happening. And I think the roadmap's that confidence builder to maybe jumpstart you into a different path in your retirement.
1: You know, one of the things that you have control over in your life is who you do business with. And when you choose that person who you do business with, do they have the passion for that business and the passion to help you? And I think that comes through when you sit down and talk to Greg about these kind of stories. 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Let's talk about making that retirement money that you've saved over the last 20, 30, even 40 years. 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
1: Coming up on the second half of Fire Your Financial Advisor, dealing with, I'll deal with that when it happens. And if a little is good, more isn't always better. We'll talk through that one coming up in just a second here. All right. So the stats show, and we talk about this regularly, 70% of us, as we get into our elder years, are going to need some kind of help. That doesn't mean you're going into a memory care. That doesn't mean you're in assisted living. It just means that as you get older, you're going to need some kind of help. That could possibly happen in your home as well. And that stuff gets kind of expensive. Well, preparing for it is probably a good thing. But when you don't prepare for it, this kind of falls on your kids and your spouse. This is a real story. It's from Tracy Mitchell, and she's in San Francisco.
4: At a certain point, my father had a stroke. First, he had to go in a regular nursing home. My mom could not take care of him at home. Well, if you don't have a trust or you don't have certain things set up, you're going to have to pay the highest price, whatever the consumer price is, for that nursing home care. They were charging my mother $7,000.

0: $1,000 a month until she bankrupted herself, till she had spent down all of her assets, everything she had earned, her retirement. She had to spend that down to pay for his nursing home care. Then Medicaid kicks in. But guess what? Medicaid is not free. They let her live in the house. But when she died, they bring a bill to the heirs. They attach the house and say, you have to reimburse us for all the money that we spent taking care of him in the nursing home.
1: Ouch. So people say, you know, when they get into retirement, you'd bring up long-term care and they say, I'll deal with that when it happens. And at that point, according to Tracy, it's a little too late. You can't buy fire insurance when your house is on fire. So, Greg, this brings up, I mean, you know these stories. I hear these stories. There it is right in front of us. How do you get people to pay attention to what might be the biggest retirement boogeyman that's out there?
2: You know, I always think it's kind of cute when financial advisors try to tell me about how long-term care works, being that I own a elder law firm that only deals with Medicaid emergencies and estate planning. So this has been my life since 2010. So, you know, we intimately understand the nursing home crisis situation. We service it all the time. And I think it may be helpful. I think Tracy had it 90% right. Mm-hmm. I think she made some statements that were a little confusing. So I love her take. I think she's right on a theme, but let's kind of walk through what happens. I think there's confusion. Let me tell you what happens in a nursing home crisis. And I think most people are a little confused on who pays, how they pay, what happens, and what the situation looks like. And the most common situation is a fall. A fall happens. A broken hip, they go into the rehab. You know, you go to the nursing home facility to do the rehab to get better. And then they realize, mom or dad has dementia, Alzheimer's, Parkinson's, some type of cognitive disorder. They can't go home. So at that point, the misconception that many people have is because when you have that hip injury in a nursing home facility, Medicare's paying. And they're like, okay, yeah, Medicare pays. Medicare pays because you're getting better. They're paying because they're paying you to get out. Think about, I guess, Medicare will pay as long as you're getting out. And that means as long as you're showing signs of improvement, Medicare will keep paying. I think they pay a minimum of 30, but never longer than 100, at least in Ohio, is roughly the days, right? So you get at most 3 months of rehabilitative care. And then at that point, you're kicked off. And like I said, most people don't get near to 100 days, especially if you have Alzheimer's or dementia, because you're not getting better. That's not going to be something that you heal out of. So now all of a sudden mom's at home and dad's in the facility and they're kind of confused. And then, you know, month three comes around and all of a sudden mom gets an $8,000 bill. And she's like, what's this? The insurance, Medicare is supposed to pay for this. It's like, well, no, now you're privately paying. And people think that their insurance or Medicare or anything, unless you have long-term care insurance, which very few people have nowadays, less than 5%, I think, is the last study we've seen that's specific to long-term care, you're privately paying. And people are like, well, what do you mean? You're privately paying. You're cutting a check out of your savings. And they're like, well, what about Medicaid? Now, there's Medicaid for the indigent and Medicaid for the aged. This is Medicaid for the aged, right? This is the Job and Family Services in your local state facilitates this program. It's a federal program, but it's administered by the state. So this is Medicaid. Medicaid is built for the aged for when you run out of money. So if you are single, let's do the simple scenario. If you are single, you basically, if you have $1 million, you have to spend everything down. You can keep $2,000.
1: Wow.
2: So if you have $1 million in Ohio, and it's very similar in the surrounding states, you can keep $2,000. So you got to spend everything down. So if it's $100,000 a year and you're in there for 10 years, you privately pay for the whole 10 years until you have nothing left. Now, if you're married, and every state's different, depending on who you listen, but it's a federal program, but most states look very similar in how they administer it. Most, I say. So make sure you check with your attorneys. The CSRA, the Community Spousal Resource Allowment, is what the community spouse, which is the spouse not in the facility, the spouse not in the nursing home, what can they keep? So if I have $1 million, what can my wife keep? You ready for this, Randy? $162,600.
1: That's it.
2: So if you have $1 million and your spouse goes in, you have to spend it down to $162,600, and then Medicaid will kick on and pay for your spouse. The community spouse, the spouse not in the nursing home, can stay at the house. They never kick you out of the house. Everybody's like, they're going to kick me out of the house. They'll never kick you out of the house. That's fine. But what they will do is they don't go for a reimbursement bill for the heirs. That's not necessarily true. What they do is they put a lien on the house. So for any of the costs that Medicaid pays, they get reimbursed when the spouse sells the house. So the house is exempt, but not protected. This is the big miss. There's two different ways to think about it. Either it's protected or it's exempt. It's exempt so that they can turn on Medicaid. So if you get to that $162,600 as a spouse, that's all you have left. All right, Medicaid's going to start paying the bills, but they're going to keep track of all those bills, and they're going to put that amount of lien on the house so that when the kids go to get the house, they lose the whole value of the house. This is very, very real, and it happens all the time because most people don't plan for nursing home crises. They say, oh, don't worry, it's not going to happen to me. Oh, don't worry, it'll be fine. I have savings, and it's fine. There's ways to go about this. You can get long-term care insurance, which is expensive, and a lot of times people aren't healthy enough to qualify or they don't want to pay. All of those things are real. But what I find is a much more useful tool, being that we have an estate planning and elder law firm, and this is my practice. I've been in this seat for a long time as an attorney. Building protection plans makes sense. So when we sit down with a couple and we do our roadmap, Randy, we do a legal protection plan. Now, part of that legal protection plan involves a lot of different things that can hurt you from a legal perspective, but long-term care is one of them. And there are trusts out there. You heard Tracy mention trusts. We can move houses, farms, investments into certain protection trusts that remain available for the surviving spouse, or maybe eventually the kids or grandkids, but they are protected from that spend down, meaning you can move that house and now the nursing home can't get it. You can move an annuity and then the house, and then they can't get it. Insurance, a farm. It needs to be in those things for, it depends on the state. In Ohio, it's 5 years. From 5 years from the day it's transferred, and you can keep adding things as you go. And then each thing you add has its own 5-year clock. So it's not like the last thing upsets the apple cart for everything. No, you can keep adding stuff to it. And over the years, you just get a bunch of clocks ticking to saying it's 100% protected at 5 years. You get protection along the way. It's just not 100% protected until you hit that 5-year clock. All of that is a big part of what we think the financial industry misses. They ignore the legal realities, probate, gifting, estate tax, capital gains tax, distribution risk to kids or grandkids or son-in-laws or daughter-in-laws that could end up with some of your assets, and then nursing homes. When we sit down with you, we take an inventory of all your legal documents and we talk about what the possible upgrades could look like to avoid probate, to avoid taxes, to avoid long-term care. Whatever is important to you. Hey, I want to protect against my sister-in-law or my daughter-in-law, my son-in-law. Sure, we can build things to fix those. All of that gets overlooked when you have a bunch of different people in the kitchen working. You know, you have your attorney over here disagreeing with your financial advisor over there. Well, we control it all. We have our team of attorneys around the corner that obviously do a lot of great stuff for us. Ayler Stallings, I'm Greg Ayler. So I'm part of that show. So we can control that everything works together hand in hand with Tim and I's law firm to ensure it works. Because at the end of the day, that's the glue. The legal is the glue of the plan. Now, I know people don't like to deal with attorneys, but I promise you, this is way better than getting a business card that you have to go and interview another attorney who may or may not be on the same page as your financial or as your tax plans. This ensures that this is what really rich people do, Randy. They have a family office, and in that family office, they handle the legal, the tax, and the finance all under one roof. Why can't everyone have that same treatment? That's what Golden Reserve believes. The finance, the tax, and legal should all happen. And we have the tax professionals that do the tax returns under the same roof, that do the tax plans. All of these people, if you become a client, we do your tax returns, if you like. It's included. It's not additional cost. Hey, if you become a client, we do your legal docs. We update them or we give you new ones. That's included in your fees. You don't have to pay extra. We have the team in place to support a full retirement plan. And that's the unique part about Golden Reserve. We don't try to be everything to everybody. We try to be everything to retirees. That is who we service, Randy, and that's who we built the roadmap for retirement for.
1: You know, when you talk to people and you say, you got to sit down with a retirement planner, and the person will say, well, I don't even know what to ask. 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What if the market goes down? What if taxes go up? 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And then the conversation begins with how you deal with all of that. Let's sit down and have that conversation for you and have all of these questions and your concerns and maybe some of the ones that you're not even thinking about. Let's get them answered. Here's the website, getyourroadmap.com. The roadmap for retirement is a no cost, no obligation offer from Golden Reserve. Let's sit down and build your retirement and do the math on it. You can find us at one of our offices across Cincinnati, Mason, Blue Ash, Milford, Hamilton, and Fort Wright, Kentucky. 513-327-327 513-327-5477. That's 513-327-5477. Well, if you've been listening to this show for a while, you know that Greg sometimes struggles with the weekend warrior thing. He's a little sore every Monday when we record this show. We all know that a little bit of exercise, a little bit of body movement is good for us. As a matter of fact, I got a study in front of me that says as little as 90 to 120 minutes a week will help. But more, if you decide, oh, I'll do more than that, I'll do even be in better shape, it doesn't have that much additional benefit. So 10 to 15 minutes a day is what they're recommending. So I started thinking about that when it comes to retirement planning. Greg, there's a lot of people that will come in and say, oh, I want to beat the market. And you say, you know, maybe you don't need to. Sometimes 5% growth is all you need to fund a great retirement. 10% might be great, but it might also put you at risk and might not be so good. So Greg, talk to me about what people expect when it comes to growth within their portfolio. Do they get a little greedy? And does it, you know, is it like right now when the market's going way up, they want it all? Or are they kind of conservative and kind of level-headed about it as you talk to them?
2: Well, it depends on who you talk to, right? I mean, I think some people are not a little greedy. They're a lot greedy. They're a lot greedy because they've been seeing returns like this for 15 years.
1: Right.
2: Like, you know, you can't really blame someone if it happens every year and they're getting double-digit returns. Why should they stop? I don't blame them. Like, I don't blame you, right? Like, I don't blame someone that's getting 12 or 13% returns on average for the last, you know, since 2011, you know, with one blip. You know, 2022 was the one bad year. And other than that, it's been all gravy. I mean, last couple of years have been 20% returns. It's hard to get our hands around that, Randy. It's hard to dispel or make someone feel not like, hey, you know, that's unfair, right? Like, you know, you shouldn't have that expectation. So I don't want to tell people that they shouldn't expect to make money. I think that's probably a fool's errand for that group. But there's probably a larger contingent of our clients that are just like, I just want to do everything I want to do in retirement, Greg. And as long as we're making money and we're not being foolish on how we're investing in terms of not just risk, but return. I don't want to be all in money markets. I want to have some upside, but I don't want to do it at the risk of me not being able to do everything I want in retirement. And I think that's the right way to look at it. It's like, hey, I want to get as much as I can up until the point where I'm so at risk that I could lose the big picture of ensuring that for the next 20 years, I get to do everything I want. And finding that right balance is tricky. That's the whole idea of the process. And, you know, you sit down and you talk, the market's such a funny, goofy thing, particularly in this last administration. It's been a roller coaster, right? You know, it's been every week is the stock market's crashing. And it's like, the stock market's breaking records. And if you try to really follow it week to week, you will go insane because there's not really a lot of logic that goes into this. And I was working out with a financial advisor this morning and they're always the same. You know who you are. I'm talking about, you know who I am talking about right now. He's a good buddy, but it's always like the glass is half full. And I'm like, yeah, man, I'm just really, he's like, what do you think? Because they want to hear me be negative Nancy about the market because I've voiced my concern that there's a lot of economic indicators that aren't great. Private equity is a disaster right now. They have a bunch of companies they can't sell and everything's backed up. And I think that's going to overflow into the public market, right? Like when you have trillions and trillions of dollars of companies that can't be sold by private equity companies because no one's buying right now. That's what happens when those companies start failing, right? Like, you know, they're built on these 4 to 5 year chassis to kind of get to the next buyer. That concerns me. The price earnings ratio, we've talked about that at length on the show. That concerns me. The war in Iran, the cost of gas, interest rates going up, you know, some hikes this year. All of these things concern me, right? Like, these aren't great. These aren't good market facts. But one of the big ones that, you know, I think is overlooked, in addition to private equity, I think that's probably the most overlooked issue we have in the market right now because everybody's so focused just on what AI work and how can they monetize it, which I think is the big talking point for most market homers or pundits, you know, that they're kind of arm wrestling. But I think the more driving factor is that consumer debt is at $1.25 trillion, the highest it's ever been. Delinquency is at its highest rates of like 13%. According to the Wall Street Journal's recent article. And that scares me, but it also explains me a lot of things. Do you ever just wonder, like, I was in line at Wendy's and I ordered a value meal and I was in a hurry and I don't like to eat fast food, but I was traveling and I do love a double baconator, Randy. Yes, I do. And it was $20. And I was like, holy, because I don't eat at fast food very often. So when I went through the drive-thru, I was like, who can afford this?
3: What happened? Yeah.
2: And so the economic indicators for me, if you want me to read some tea leaves, Wendy's also having one of its worst quarters in years. They're shutting down stores. And I think the fast food conundrum is getting there where it's like, you guys remember when it was $4.99? You had a 99-cent value meal and you had value meals that were $4.99? That made sense for the masses, especially lower class, middle class folks, where you could grab a quick meal. It wasn't great, but now it's $20. It's like it's four times as much. And then I look at the debt. I'm like, oh, that's what's happening. Or you go to the airport and you see on a Tuesday morning, you see a bunch of people. And you know what I mean? You got a bunch of people. And you're like, does anybody work anymore? Tickets are $1,000. And you're just like, how's everybody? And they're just putting on the card. Everything's going on the credit card. And I think we have this debt bubble that's rising that no one seems to really care about because the market's screaming and it's the market's going up. So it's distracting everybody. It's covering the interest payments. But I think when the market goes down for a year or two, that's when the bubble really gets exacerbated, right? Like bubbles don't break when the market's going up. Bubbles break when the market goes flat or down. And at this point in the year, gosh, Randy, we're at like 13%. S&P's up 13%. That's another record breaking above average year. And we still have 4 months to go. Right. Like we're still rocking and rolling through midterms. And I guess I'm just throwing up all this stuff because the financial advisors I talk to are like, well, Greg, it's because people's accounts are bigger. They just have bigger mortgages. I'm like, that doesn't really explain the delinquency rates. But it's always a story. These guys, these financial advisors, and these are good friends of mine. They always have a good story. It's like, well, you know that. 80% or 85% of the S&P 500 earnings ratios are beating, or 85% of the companies in the S&P 500 are beating their earnings this year. And that's up. And I'm like, yeah, but the price earnings ratio is like 20. Doesn't it feel like overvalued? They can be up in earnings, but still wildly overvalued, right? And the issue with it being overvalued, Randy, is simply that the fall gets steeper. That's what happens. Like, so like when you're not overvalued and we have a down market, the drop down isn't. It's more like, hey, we're going to lose 5 or 10%. But when you're wildly overvalued, it's more of a cliff. And I know I've been saying this for a year or two now, and it sounds like a broken record, but like I'm just nervous about it. I don't like the idea of there's bad economics out there. It's not all good. And there's always going to be bad economics. And that's why people are making money right now. And it's great. Like I hope people, you know, ride the ride. But I just hope there's some common sense that someone behind the wheel isn't just, you know, doing the confetti bombs and pushing on the gas. I hope someone's saying, hey, we've got a lot of good things that have happened for 10 years. Let's take a huge chunk of this and put it in something that can still make some good money. Maybe, you know, 10%, but it can't lose any money. And I think that's the balance of it's like, all right, I don't need to put my whole life savings on the convertible going 90 with no seatbelt. And that's where we're at now because we've had such a long, these financial advisors believe their own lore. They believe that they're willing the market. Like the financial advisors believe that they're the ones making their clients money. They're just putting money in the S&P 500 or any of these entities and watching it go, right? Like it's hilarious to think, you know, I'll end on this one on the market because I'm kind of diatribing, but it's like SpaceX, right? Like everyone was saying this was some home run, no brainer. And like, look at SpaceX, guys. Like it's never as easy as people think, right? Like, and I'm not saying SpaceX is, you know, a dead fish and it's not going to come back and figure it out. But like, if you bought it at its peak, it doesn't feel very good right now, does it? And people are putting large portions of their life savings. Retirees were talking about putting large portions of their life savings in SpaceX. And it's like, maybe it's a long-term play, but like, you're only going to be spending money at an aggressive level for the next 10 to 15 years. We don't have 30 years. We don't have a long play anymore, Randy. We have a retirement play that's a fun play. Everything we do should be having the max amount of fun and memories. That's our investment strategy. And if you're not thinking through that, Randy, I think you probably need to talk to somebody about having a second opinion on how you could have a little bit more fun and a little bit less stress in your retirement. And our market risk report will stress test your current investments just to see where you're at. Like, let's just see how much pressure and how much risk is in your current portfolio, because I think that's the starting point of really evaluating what's the right amount of risk.
1: I'm sure you're going to talk to people and they're going to say, you need the stock market. And you kind of go, do I? Or how much do I need that stock market? That is a great conversation for your retirement conversation. Let's talk through it. 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Tool around there. You'll see a lot of information there. Go through the navigation bars. Find out about the events that are taking place. You'll see the media tab. You'll see our podcast, all the things that are there. Learn more. If you just heard just a couple of shows, learn more about Golden Reserve and find out the difference right there. 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Let's talk about what makes you comfortable in retirement. We have five offices across Cincinnati: Mason, Blue Ash, Milford, Hamilton, and Fort Wright, Kentucky. Here's the number, 513-327-5477. 513-327-5477. 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
1: So I've actually been counting today as we've been going through the show, because many times people, when they talk about retirement, say, okay, so say you have $1 million. Greg has said that three times today. Why do we say that? Because the math is easy for us, right? Okay, but you might, as somebody says that, okay, so you have $1 million, you go, I don't have $1 million. That's not me. Well, I'm going to give you an interesting fact, and Greg has said this many times. Here's the study. The average retiree in the U.S. spends just over $60,000 a year. Now, do you know how much money people spend if they have between $1 and $3 million a year? They spend $70,000 to $120,000 a year. It ain't that much different. So whether you're going to have a champagne retirement or a beer and pretzels retirement, like me, you're going to spend about the same as everybody else. And Greg, when we talk about that, that kind of boils down to, it's not that different and it's not that hard to sit down and say, what did you spend last year? What are you going to spend in retirement? Let's figure that out. And I think that the financial industry tries to make it a whole lot more complicated than what it actually is.
2: Ah, it feels so good when people say,
1: Greg was right.
2: Well, I think the interesting part is the why. Why do they do this? And if you want to get diabolical, and I like to get diabolical, Randy. They don't want you to spend your money. They want to scare you. They want to stoke your fear. Financial advisors in the financial industry doesn't want you to spend your money because they think it's their money. And if you don't believe me, how many people have asked their financial advisor before they bought something?
1: Yeah.
2: Whose money is it? Mm-hmm. Versus telling them, this is what I'm going to buy. Well, is it okay if I do this? Well, I don't know. The cost of bacon this year, Randy's going up there. I don't know. Iran war. There's always a story. I don't know, rate hikes are coming up. Like they've got all these ways to keep you barriered from your money. But let's do the hard math here of why they do this. If you spend your money, they make less money. Inarguable. That is an inarguable fact. And they're in the business of making more money every year. So if you spend any of your principal, how dare you, Randy? They're going to have to take a pay cut because they're charging 1%. So if you have $1 million and you go out and you spend $100,000, well, now that instead of making a $10,000 check, they're getting a $9,000 check that next year. And if you're like thinking, oh my gosh, I've never thought about it like that, that's why we don't charge that way. See that? You hear that? That's thunder.
1: That was thunder.
2: That is the financial gods trying to disrupt this segment. Thunder, Edward Jones, Merrill Lynch, Lightning Thunder. The heavens above of the financial industry are trying to shut us down, Randy. But we will not be quieted. We will not be silenced. Because there's a right and wrong way to do things in life. How you do something is how you do everything. And if you believe in helping retirees, I just don't believe you can charge a percentage. I don't think there's any value creation that you can sit there and say, if I'm helping someone that has $200,000 and making $2,000 a year, and then it grows to $400,000 the next year, and I'm making double the money. And by the way, financial advisors have nothing to do with your money growing. Just eliminate that fallacy. No one knows. They're all guessing. It's all in the market, and they have their fingers crossed like the rest of the world. No one knows where the market's going to go, and neither do you if you're a DIYer. I know your feelings are hurt, but let's be honest. You're not that smart. You haven't beat the quants in Wall Street. Everyone's winning. And if you're not beating the S&P in 500, you're not doing that great. So that should be your barometer. But I digress. Going back to, you're paying someone based on the zeros on your account versus the value they add is a problematic model. That's why Golden Reserve does it differently. And the reason that people don't talk about this income reality is because it would gut their story. If you found out that everyone spent the same amount of money, because if you look at it, if someone has two, I'm going to do 2 million, Randy, you're complaining that I kept doing $1 million examples. I'll do 2 million. Mm-hmm. Someone has $2 million in retirement and they have a $60,000 Social Security. What does that mean? That means that they only need, if they're spending $80,000 a year, let's add a little bit more to the, you said 70, let's call it 80.
1: Mm-hmm.
2: All right. They need a, let's see, 60, they need $20,000.
1: Yep.
2: Of return. That means they need a 2% return on their 2 million to ensure that they don't have to spend any principal. That's half of what a lot of money markets are paying. So they have to scratch your head and say, why are they doing that? That's why they don't want you to spend your money, because they take a pay cut. So the fee thing is very real. You should ask and dive in. If you want to see what you're paying in fees, not just in your investments, I'm sorry, not just through your advisor, but in your investments too. We have a software system that does it for free. Your financial advisor will never know. Our roadmap will pump that out and show you what you're paying every year in fees, both total. So you can actually have some information and you can go back and give them a hard time, which would make me happy. It would make me happy to give you the secret sauce on how you're being charged so that you can make your financial advisor's life a little harder. But more importantly, I want you to spend more money. That's really what I want. I want you to have more fun in retirement. I want you to enjoy your life savings that you spent 30 years doing without. You did without enough. This is the doing with time of your life. Let's do more, live more, more dreams, more spending, more life. And I think our roadmap is that permission slip, Randy. I think it has, between the tax, the legal, the fees, the market, the income, all of it is, it's complimentary. It's no cost. It's a second opinion you've been looking for that actually gives you permission to live more in retirement. And there's, like I said, you can just take it and give it to your financial advisor. We don't care. At the end of the day, we want retirees to win and start fighting back against an industry that isn't aligned with their goals. We want you to start being aligned with your retirement goals, with your family's goals, not your financial advisor's life savings. Let's worry about your life savings for a bit, Randy. That's how the roadmap works, and that's why it was built.
1: And we would love to put one together for you at no cost or obligation. Here is the number. Here is the website.
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9: With your Sunday morning headlines, I'm Lee Mowen. Poor conditions and dwindling food supplies continue for those aboard the USS Abraham Lincoln in the Middle East. Relief is 2 weeks out. An early Saturday morning crash in Hanover Township leaves one dead and injures three more. Impairment is suspected early on. The Farmer Crossroad Health Center in Over the Rhine is becoming a parking lot soon. Your weather for Sunday and Monday. We got partly cloudy skies today, the high reaching 90. Spotty storms are possible. Tonight, we'll have scattered storms possible, but mostly cloudy skies, a low dropping down to 71. And your Monday starts with early morning rain, but turns into a partly cloudy day. The high hits 84. With your Sunday morning headlines, I'm Lee Mowen. 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
16: So what now? Man, I'll bet you've asked yourself that question 100 times because for decades, you've been doing what you have to do. And now you're wondering, do I actually get to do what I want to do? Would you like some help? That's kind of what we do at Omega Wealth Private Capital, trying to help turn your have-tos into, man, I really get to? I'm Brad Johansson, and I'm with the president and CEO, Joe Wilson III of Omega Wealth Private Capital, and you are on Wise Money.
17: So glad you are with us on Wise Money. Brad Johansson, Joe Wilson III. This is a rare moment,
18: actually. Buenos nachos, amigo.
17: Dude, you and I are in the same room together.
18: Shot in the bin.
17: With microphones.
18: It's amazing.
17: It's amazing.
18: Well, we're actually in our studio in Phoenix, Arizona.
17: Yeah.
18: And it's nice.
17: Which is wonderful.
18: It's a little bigger than our studio back home. Nothing. I like our studio back home. Our studio back home is way more cozy.
17: Well, that's because and you've made it such. Yeah, it's a beautiful thing.
18: It's a fun
17: you've worked on that studio in our
18: it's
17: office.
18: Nice. Well, I mean,
17: hopefully, you guys have come into the office. This is the one in Blue Ash, the one that's out on Kemper Road. For those of you who like it up there, we've got the radio studio in there. Also, if you want to hit golf balls, radio studio, golf balls, golf simulator, it's a beautiful thing.
18: I think we talk about this. Let's talk about this before you go in there, because I think it is important.
17: Hold on. Before I want to get the number, just in case. 844-794-9473 or 844-794-WISE. That's the one. So it's not just Blue Ash. It's Kentucky. It's Indianapolis.
18: Our amazing Northern Kentucky office. Mm-hmm. We've got Indianapolis, which is just fantastic, up in Carmel. Northern suburbs there. So, yeah, we can help folks all over the greater tri-state.
17: No, but you were saying something about the office as I interrupted to give the phone number.
18: Well, you talked about the golf simulator, and I think it's important to understand our clients. I love being in a meeting, and we have clients coming out on a rainy day, and they've got their golf clubs. And it's just we've created our space to be a place to belong.
17: Yeah.
18: And you say it all the time. It's true. Welcome to the family.
17: Yeah.
18: We truly are a family. We do great events. We have Club Omega, which we're just launching out, which is fantastic. We got an amazing event coming up at the Cincinnati Reds.
17: How about that?
18: Game. We got folks driving in from all over for that. We're going to do some bingo stuff. We got quite the lineup here for the remaining of the year.
17: Well, I think the idea for you over all of these years, it's now more than 20 years you've been in the business.
18: You're making me sound old because I
17: am. You're not even getting close to old. I know old. But the idea for you
18: but
17: is...
18: But you're looking good.
17: As you've been getting more seasoned, should I say, in the business, that you know what's important. And the importance is, and we say this all the time on the show, no one really cares how smart you are, but they do want to know that you care about their money and that you're going to be able to take care of it and that this is going to be lifelong family relationship.
18: It does help that we're kind of smart. Like, we eat, drink, and sleep this stuff.
17: That helps a little bit.
18: I mean, we got to pat ourselves on the back there a little bit. Hey, I got a question for you.
17: Shoot.
18: Maybe not a question. I'm going to do word of the day.
17: Word of the day.
18: Word of the day.
17: Dun, dun, dun, dun.
18: Stagflation.
17: Stagflation.
18: Stagflation. I cannot tell. I was this morning, had some extra time, had a meeting.
17: Yeah.
18: So normally, you know me, I'm up. I was up at 5:15 this morning.
17: You're up early.
18: Markets come on. I'm listening to the markets. And I heard the word stagflation. I've heard it the last couple of days. And I'm like, you know, we got to talk about this on the show, because you hear that and you're like, oh, everyone understands inflation. And I think some folks might understand stagflation, but we haven't heard it the way I've heard it, literally coming over the news like crazy, which means it's going to be a new buzzword. I think we're going to hear it. So we got to talk. We got to
17: talk
18: about
17: stagflation. So you think this is part of media noise, or you just think that this becomes?
18: I think it's a word that we're going to hear, and I think it sounds like an economist word, and it is. But I believe that the modern retiree needs to understand it, and Brad, just understand what it means.
17: All right,
18: here's what it is. Be clear. I am not saying that stagflation, which I'm getting ready to describe to you, is guaranteed. But it is a word that every retiree should understand. Because stagflation is when two, honestly, really bad things happen at the same time. All right? Number one, prices keep rising.
17: We see that.
18: More than just inflation, but like heavy inflation.
17: Yeah.
18: And let's pause. Because so many folks are coming off this, off the TV show, the radio show, our educational workshops, and going, man, it just feels harder right now.
17: And
18: the markets
17: are
18: at all-time highs.
17: Yeah.
18: So there's a couple things. Number one, the market being up, your statement number does not equate to your spending for many cases. Because it's not the number, it's what that number can generate. Okay? Think of it this way. Think of a water tower. There's that big water tower.
17: Got a picture.
18: Right? Yeah, the big water tower. It's not how much water is in that water tower. It's how much of the pressure can that water come out of that water tower. If it's just trickling, there's usually not enough. And so where we're sitting here in the face of stagflation, or hearing this word, not only are we seeing prices continuing go up, but the economy starts to slow.
17: Yeah.
18: Or feel stuck. We've still seen some really good economic numbers right now. The concern and question is, man, if inflation continues to creep, and we start to see the economy maybe slowing, and I'm not saying that it is, that is what's called stagflation. When there's fewer jobs and costs go up, stagflation.
17: Well, when we had job numbers come out, and there are some segments where it's up, but, and you know, you can kind of speak to this, there are certain areas of the job market that are down that some will point to as AI.
18: Yeah.
17: Here we are moving into AI, so there are a lot of jobs that are going away because of this. And yet you will have other economists talk about, well, AI is going to create a lot more jobs down the road.
18: It's going to be different. I mean, it's going to be different. We're seeing this right now. I mean, there's a huge car manufacturer that has a plant in China, and I've mentioned this on the show before. There are two people that run that entire plant. There's two engineers. The plant operates 100% in dark because robots don't need the light. They don't need the air, and they're building cars with two people. Very different than if you drive up to Moraine, Ohio, right? And you're by the old GM plant, and you see that massive size of what that used to do. It's just different. I think the job shift is happening and is coming. And part of the reason why I think the economy has been so good, it's changing over. But I really think we got to understand from a retirement standpoint, income is the outcome. And so if inflation is creeping up, but the economy starts to slow down, usually when that happens, you start to see inflation come back down. But if it continues to rise, things get more expensive and the economy is starting to make less money. That is stagflation. And that's what I think the Federal Reserve is really focusing on, or trying to handle. And it's why it's so frustrating. I mean, a normal slowdown, people just hope prices are going to go down.
17: Yeah.
18: Right? Oh, there's fewer jobs. There's this or that. But where I think we're seeing the impact is just every day. It's the modern retiree isn't worried about a textbook definition of stagflation. They're worried about, do I have enough money to continue to get the groceries I want, insurance for the cars and house? What about my health care? Is my income going to keep up? And that's where I feel we have to draw attention to this, because so many folks, they have a pile of money, but just because you have a pile of money, Brad, doesn't mean you have a plan.
17: Well, the idea is you've always been searching for a number. I got to get to a number. Someone told me I got to get to a number. And we're preaching against that idea. The idea is that you have to have, the number has to be your income.
18: Well, here's the thing. People find this amazing. I can go back and tell you about folks that I've helped, we've helped retire, that have $500,000.
17: Yes.
18: That's a lot of money.
17: Yeah, yep.
18: And they are living the retirement of their dreams.
17: Perfect.
18: It's how they want it.
17: Just how they wanted
18: it's
17: it.
18: It's what they need. I could tell you, I've sat in front of people that have $3 million, $4 million, and they are struggling because the income that generates off that isn't supporting what they need. Maybe they're taking in family members as well. Maybe they're trying to get kids through college.
17: Yep.
18: It all adds in together. Retirement is not a number, let's hope. Retirement is understanding what that number can provide. It comes back into income, and it comes in a situation where you have to have it planned. If inflation keeps going and things start to slow down, can you sustain and weather even through a stagflation market? That, my friend, is the question.
17: 844-794-9473. 844-794-WISE. You say this every week. Yeah, more than that. It comes across emails, comes across texts that you do with team. And the reason is when I throw that number out, 844-794-9473, a lot of you are jumping on to the things that we make easy for you. It's having tools. WiseTaxBill.com is one of the places that everybody goes.
18: Well, it shows you just, I think, what people are ignoring. And that's just a lot of times the hidden debt sitting inside their retirement to the IRS.
17: But what you say is, did you see that these people reached out? Did you see that people called? Did you see that people logged on to see where am I?
18: So many folks.
17: And what do you say? People need help. Our help.
18: Yeah, we're getting hundreds of folks every week reaching out to us and saying help me. And I think this is why. And this is the analogy before we go to break. This is the best way for me to describe stagflation.
17: Okay.
18: And I think for some of our listeners, they're probably going, man, I remember hearing about this in the 70s, right? Stagflation is like being on a treadmill that keeps speeding up. You've been on the treadmill and you start at 3, then you go to 3.5, 3.7. But someone at the same time is taking your energy and turning it down. I think of that because I've been on the treadmill before, juvenile diabetic, when I start having a diabetic low. And I'm like, I just can't keep up. Prices are moving faster. The economy and your paycheck isn't keeping up. That's why we sit down with folks and stress test income plans to make sure you have enough money adjusted after taxes, adjusted for inflation to last you to and through your retirement. Too many folks are still just focusing on, oh, look, we're up again. We're up again. My God, what amazing markets. I love these markets. But I would ask you, are you up in the right accounts? Are you up in accounts that's just making your tax bill bigger? Or are you up in accounts that maybe don't have to pay any taxes at all on that? Those exist, you know. This is the time right now in these markets to get a clear picture of where you are, where your hidden risks are, so you can put together a plan that's going to last you to and through retirement. You get one shot. Yeah. This is the time to act.
17: Yeah.
18: And Brad, you've been meeting people in the office. I love this. And you make yourself available. And if I'm around, I'm going to come in and say hi.
17: Let's do it.
18: But how do people reach out to us?
17: Well, 844-794-9473, 844-794-WISE. If you want to go to, and
18: go to
17: the
18: our
17: taxes
18: website.
17: Are
18: I like our website.
17: You just want to go owprivatecapital.com.
18: Yeah. owprivatecapital.com. Yeah. I think what's great there is you can get clips of our TV show, our YouTube channel.
17: There's so much available there.
18: Yeah. Plus you get to see Brad so handsome.
17: I mean, and doesn't
18: live
17: everybody want to
18: flesh.
17: See that? Yeah. It's a beautiful thing. owprivatecapital.com. So you're listening to Wise Money, and Joe was talking about the markets. We'll hit the markets and maybe what that means to you. Is that something that's dominating your thinking? 844-794-9473. You're listening to Wise Money. We're back after this.
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17: 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I left on this last break talking about the market. And we had that, you know, in Joe, we hit these certain areas where it becomes kind of panicky, and we're going to use this on some of our TV shows as well, that people get panicky in the market. And the market dropped on a day a couple of weeks ago, you know, straight down 10%. It was big, and people got scared.
18: It wasn't 10%. It was some names were down 10%.
17: Some names were down 10%.
18: The market was down.
17: And then within 3 days...
18: Yeah, well, that's the market, man.
17: You know,
18: I mean, that's what the market
17: oil
18: does.
17: Drops and stuff goes.
18: That's I would say, I think the biggest thing most people forget is risk is not volatility. You need to have money exposed to the market because you never know, I would say, where that could be over time. The market over time is undefeated. Now, some 10 years it's done better than others, but you have to keep up with inflation. The issue is if you're putting all of your money in one basket, what does that look like? Well, I'm in a 60-40 portfolio and that's all my money. I have 60% in stock, 40% bonds. I hope it works. In 2022, when bond interest rates went up, they got crushed. And so did the stock market. You can handle that while you're still working. It's when the merry-go-round stops for a couple of years. That's what scares people. And rightfully so. I think we lose sight. Recency bias is real.
17: Yeah.
18: I remember in the great financial crisis, you know, people being like, man, is it time to really go back into this? Because holy smokes, I just want to keep my money under my mattress. It feels, This is scary. Why? They're thinking of a recency. We're sitting at a point now where everything is go, go, go, go, go, go. And my God, has it been a run? And it might continue, BJ. I mean, there's a lot of good buildup right here.
17: Well, a lot of people who believe it's going to continue.
18: Here's what I think our listeners need to hear. Hear me right now. All of your money being managed the same way in a 60-40 or a target date fund, right, works when the market works. But when it doesn't, what happens? Because that is true. And I think over the next 30 years, and that's what we're planning for many folks' retirements, I don't think it's always going to be just this easy.
17: Yeah.
18: History has shown us this. I want to go back and look at, I'm a history guy. Let's just go back in time. This is a way back, right?
17: You're it's over a huge 50, history guy.
18: 1973, 1974. Pensions were huge. But people had money in markets.
17: Yep.
18: And between those 2 years, we had a 42% decline in the S&P 500. That's massive, Brad. Here's the thing that gets me. Everybody go, well, it came back. It did. 7.5 years. If you're 65 and that happened,
17: oof,
18: you're talking 7.5 years. You're entering retirement. And if all of your money is being managed the same way, my God, you're talking 5, 6, 7 years of the prime of your life in the middle of your go-go years. Why? Let's do another example. 2000, 2001, 2002, 1999, everything was fabulous. Those markets were down mid 40%. The NASDAQ was down from peak to trough almost 78% from its high in 1999. It took almost, it was almost 7.2 years for that to come back to even. I was doing a study the other day. I was going back and researching this. And I went back to the 99 crisis. And I, please understand me, folks. I'm not telling you these are bad stocks. We own a lot of them. We have them in portfolios. They're fantastic. But we know the AIS stocks that are rocking right now, right? Yeah. But back in the day, there were a handful of things that did that in 1999. Great, solid companies that took almost 20 years to get back to where they were. Well, Joe, we don't have all of our money in one stock. I would hope not. But the hidden risk that we're seeing, and this is what I love about what we do and our team does, when you come in and sit down, you bring your statements, we do a deep vital check.
17: Yeah.
18: We do deep blood work to see where could there be hidden risk. Did you know right now that the 10 biggest names in the S&P 500 make up over 40%? That means out of every dollar you have invested in the S&P 500, 40 cents is in just 10 names. That's concentration.
17: Yeah.
18: And I hope this continues. But if all of your money is just riding in that and hope, you better one, time it right, or have a long runway, because if it does happen, and I hope it doesn't, they're just hidden risks that I don't think everybody needs to take. And I'm not saying you shouldn't have money in those stocks. I think you should, but you should have them in the right accounts. You should make sure you have them in a place that gives you time for it to come back. And that's the number one thing we're seeing people make a mistake. They're managing everything in one bucket. Yeah. You need money that you need access to when the market's down. You can get it and not be harmed. The goal is to buy low, sell high.
17: Always.
18: And too many folks are managing it all the same way. When the market's down 30, 40% back then, they're having to sell at market losses and locking it in. And that is what really crushes retirement.
17: 844-794-9473. 844-794-WISE. And this is why I kind of brought it up, because movement then creates movement. What I mean is when people feel the volatility, they go, well, I've got to move my money here because, hold it, it's just these 10, so I'll move it here.
18: Maybe not.
17: And then maybe I need to move this here because it's volatile. So I've got to make movement. You had a great analogy kind of on going back and forth.
18: Yeah, rocking chairs. This is your analogy. You probably already forgot about it. See, you are getting old. My grandfather, I have it in my basement. I love that rocking chair. It's awesome. My back's ever acting up, I go sit in that rocking chair. And man, I am moving like crazy. Up, back, up, back, up, back. The problem is I would never take that into a race. Just because I'm moving doesn't mean I'm going anywhere. Just because a washing machine works hard doesn't mean it's going anywhere. Too many portfolios as we're going into retirement that's wanting to go somewhere, take this money and go, enjoy our go-go years. If you're managing it all in stuff that just goes up and down, up and down, up and down, you have to be cautious of where you're going to get your money when it's down. And we're seeing too many people taking hidden risk chances, and it's you don't have to live that way.
17: Well, you said it. Man, I hope you timed this right. And how many people who are working their investments, feeling like it's, dude, I've been doing this a long time, I can do it myself. Or I've had somebody working my growth, my accumulation, and it's been really good. And you go back to your recency bias and they say, I'll time it right.
18: Yeah, I think
17: I'll know when the time
18: issue
17: is right.
18: Isn't, that's just investments. There's five elements that go into a good retirement. Investments is just one. That's one. Where are you going to get income when the market's down? Well, I'll pull some out and put it in cash. Well, that's like putting an ice cube on your counter. It's still there, but in a totally different form. It doesn't do you any good after it melts. And that's what inflation does. So if you're just saying, I hope I time it right and go throw it in the bank, you need a multifaceted approach. You need to understand the hidden risk and investments. Yes, we want those to grow, but that's just a part of the game. You have to have a place to get money when the market's down, because friends, there will come a time, I hope it's a long way out, when it does. You better have an income plan that's going to last you two and three retirement that includes tax planning and inflation. Are you even really looking at an inflationary number that is accurate? If you're taking $65,000 out right now, 10 years of a historical inflation number, which is 3.8 is the 50-year average, you're talking almost $95,000 to have the same spending power that you did 10 years ago.
16: Yeah.
18: Are you planning for that? What if, God forbid, there's a healthcare crisis? What if? What if one spouse passes away and all of a sudden you find yourself in a 20 to 25-year retirement sitting where taxes have gone from the most advantageous married filing joint into the single bracket? These are all things that we sit down with folks and make a plan on. It's not just the number.
17: When we talk about taking your vitals, and hopefully you've heard this before, you know, we sit down with Tom Brenneman every week, just kind of do a minute and a half or so.
18: 6:55 a.m., 700 WOW.
17: Wise Money Matters. Just to

0: I have a couple questions, and this has kind of led me to a couple of questions. Is it okay if I just get a couple questions answered?
1: Absolutely.
0: Where it doesn't cost me anything? 844-794-9473. 844-794-WISE. 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
2: 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Registration is not an endorsement of the firm by securities regulators and does not mean the advisor has achieved a specific level of skill or ability. The information presented is believed to be current and should not be viewed as personalized investment advice. All expressions of opinion reflect the judgment of the authors on the date of publication and may change in response to market conditions. You should consult with a professional advisor before implementing any strategies discussed. Content should not be viewed as an offer to buy or sell any of the securities mentioned or as legal or tax advice. You should always consult an attorney or tax professional regarding your specific legal or tax situation. All investments have the potential for profit or loss. 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
6: The Navy says the war is hard. With the 9 o'clock report, I'm Brady Hopkins, breaking now. The USS Lincoln has been out to sea for more than 9 months now, patrolling the waters off the Iranian coast as the U.S. waged war with the Middle Eastern nation continues. There are reports of food shortages, plumbing problems, and declining mental health among the sailors on board. ABC's Stephen Portnoy reports from Washington.
7: But for a brief stop in Oman last month, the crew of the aircraft carrier, the USS Abraham Lincoln, hasn't seen a port of call since the ship left Guam last December, a record stretch at sea. The Navy's top civilian saying there have been a small number of mental health cases reported among the thousands of sailors and Marines on board. One sailor who went overboard was recovered earlier this month. The Military Times reports others have attempted to leap off the ship. The Secretary of the Navy saying in a statement, deployments are hard and war is hell.
6: According to official reports, the USS Lincoln has been at sea for more than 260 consecutive days. Let's check the latest traffic and weather together. Right now, the roads are accident-free right now, but we do got some construction that's causing some hefty backups right now. The left two lanes are blocked on I-75 southbound through the Lachlan split, and that's going to be quite a bit of a delay. So if you're heading that direction, be prepared to pump the brakes. And also, we got some construction right now on 74 in three different spots. The right lane is closed on 74 eastbound and westbound after the 275 interchange, and also 74 eastbound. The right lane is also closed after State Route 128 and Hamilton Cleves Road.
5: Now, the latest forecast from the Jake Sweeney Chevrolet Weather Center. 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
1: Waking up this morning, temperatures are still in that low 70 degree range, and it's warm and muggy all throughout our Sunday. Temperatures will top out in the low 90s, feeling close to the triple digits, with rain and storm chances much later into the evening. From your severe weather station, I'm 9 First Warning meteorologist Cameron Harden on News Radio 700. WLW.
2: It is 78 degrees right now here in Cincinnati. Rumpke is teaming up with Hamilton County to help residents get rid of yard waste from last week's storms. Our 700 WLW Sean Gallagher explains the details.
3: People can drop off yard waste Saturday and Sunday at no cost from 8 a.m. to 2 p.m. at Rumpke Sanitary Landfill on Struble Road and at Oakdale Elementary School. Brush and tree branches need to be cut no longer than 4 feet and be no longer than 12 inches in diameter and must be bundled, weighing no more than 50 pounds. Those with yard trimmings will need to put them in containers or bags, with brown paper bags preferred, as containers and plastic bags will be returned. Any trimmings in commercial vehicles or from commercial businesses cannot be accepted. No pallets, boards, nails, fence, wire, bricks, stones, or soil will be accepted, and those who have larger loads should go to Rumpke's landfill location. I'm Sean Gallagher, News Radio 700 WLW.
2: Meantime, Cincinnati police say 4 people have died and another was sent to the hospital after a vehicle crashed into the Mill Creek in South Fairmont this Saturday evening. First responders say the car had been submerged upside down for about an hour before police received a 911 call, with one person escaping and later taken to the hospital with minor injuries. Dive teams recovered the bodies of the 4 other occupants and their identities have not been released. And the Cincinnati Open continues today up in Mason. Our 700 WLW's Brian Combs is there.
4: When the Cincinnati Open expanded the field for the tournament, it was to open up a second full weekend of play. The organizers knew these Saturday and Sunday sessions would draw their biggest crowds. Now that we're into the second round action, all the top players in the world are here, spread out across 8 different courts. The facility's nearly doubled in size to accommodate the bigger field. New for this year, the Kroger Indoor Fan Zone, a place where people can escape from the heat for a little bit to cool off. In Mason, Brian Combs, News Radio 700 WLW.
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2: Here's a Reds update. The bullpen could not get it done last night as the Marlins scored 4 runs in the 8th inning to even the series with an 8-4 victory over the Reds. The Redlegs look to take the series win this afternoon with Nick Lodolo on the mound for Cincinnati in pregame airtime right here on 700 WLW at 1240. FC Cincinnati took a draw last night 1-1 on the road against Orlando City FC. Their next matchup on Wednesday night against New York City FC at TQL Stadium with kickoff at 7:30. And Bengals continue training camp this afternoon, with gates opening up in just about 25 minutes, with practice from 10 o'clock to 11:45. We'll have mostly cloudy skies today with showers and storms likely, with a high of 89. And that forecast thanks to Pella Windows and Doors of Greater Cincinnati, 30 years of making life brighter. 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
15: Well, there's a lot percolating on this Sunday morning, just like your coffee percolating in sports. We got a lot going on. We have the Reds, 40 games to go in this season. There are some, mostly confined perhaps to that organization, that think they still have a shot to make the playoffs. Hey, you never know. We went through this about 2 or 3 weeks ago about scenarios that have developed in the past where teams that looked woefully out of it in the middle of August, all of a sudden, end of the regular season, they're getting ready to go to the playoffs. Well, you know, I'm not saying, hey, this looks like it's going to happen, certainly not after last night, but we'll get into some of that talk today, and we'll also talk about tennis. This tennis tournament that is in town every single summer is one of the crown jewels that happens in Greater Cincinnati, and it delivered yet another stunning upset yesterday as they get ready to play here through Sunday today. And hopefully the weather is not going to play games with us. We'll see. Matches begin around 1 o'clock and continue right through the afternoon into the evening at the Tennis Center. And the Bengals. This is a monumental week for the Bengals. You're saying, Ken, what a monumental. I mean, it's not the regular season. They're not going. There's no playoff on the line right now. No. Since the start of the NFL season, which is all the way back in March, where you can do these OTAs and these team activities and the mini camps and now regular camp, since then, every single one of these players on every single one of these teams, with the exception of this past Thursday night, they've been basically competing against each other. They know their tendencies. They know their weaknesses. Offensive lineman knows what a defensive lineman does in certain situations. This week, the Bears are coming to town. Now, it could be any team, but it's the Bears. The Bears are coming to town, and they're going to have one of these joint practices. You people with the alternative lifestyle don't read joint practices mean they're practicing together. In any event, it's what you would call for practice fresh blood. And so they'll practice together on Thursday and play another preseason game here at Paycor Stadium on Saturday. This is a big week. It's probably the biggest week, the focal week of training camp, because the final preseason game, as you well know, will involve a lot of players that won't be here after the cuts are made. A lot of guys will be going off. They'll be fixing cars, selling insurance, whatever their life's work is. This is a big week. And we'll have a lot of reaction to that as we progress on here between now and noon. Let's start with the Reds. We knew at various times this season that that bullpen could have sprung a leak at any time, and it did again last night. The Reds were off to a pretty danged good start. They put four runs up. This game was 4-4, right? Top eight, 4-4. But then the wheels came flying off. 8-4 was the final. Miami, 8 runs, 14 hits, 1 error. Reds, 4-8-1. Let's go to the top of the 8th. It's a 4-3 ball game. Reds had the lead. T.J. Antone comes out of the bullpen. Brady Singer pitched terrific. Antone comes out of the bullpen. First guy he faces, he hits. Then he gives up a single. So he got first and third and nobody out. Graham Pauly of the Marlins, sack fly left field, ties the game at 4-4. Then Antone hits another Marlin. After that, Francona had seen enough. He gets lifted. In comes Sam Moll. Walks the first batter he faces. So the bases are loaded again. Two batters later, Heriberto Hernandez singles. 6-4 Marlins. And then Griffin Conine follows that up with an RBI single. It was 7-4. They added one later on in the game, and that's that. 8-4. There were some highlights. Sal Stewart, 2-for-4, 2 RBI. He has 91 RBI on the season. A rookie with 91 RBI in the season. He's hitting 261. Matt McClain showed life. My God. Brace me. Matt McClain, 3-for-4 with a home run. His 11th of the season. Even Key Brian Hayes hit a home run. His 5th of the season. And Brady Singer started this game. He went 6. Allowed 8 hits, 3 earned runs, struck out 4, walked 2. After the game, Francona, you know, I mean, on the one hand, your bullpen just blows up for all the world to see. But you can't lose sight of what Singer did. Here's Francona on that after the game.
16: You look up and you got a chance to win. I didn't think it was his best, but he competes like crazy, doesn't give in. You know, you look up and he's near 100 pitches and you usually have a chance to win.
15: Yeah, I mean, Singer, I think they held on to this dude because he eats innings. And they, you know, with Green gone, Lodolo, who pitches today, I mean, you don't know what you're going to get. You may get a brand new blister. So Singer can eat innings and save the bullpen. Well, he delivered a game to them. He delivered a game to them in the seventh inning, and they couldn't do anything with it. Anyway, it was good to see McClain hit the ball. McClain has been a shadow of what he was for that brief moment when he was called up about 3 years ago that he missed an entire season. And since then, he could not hit major league pitching. He's starting to show a little life now. This thing last night, 3-for-4, the home run. You're starting to see what everybody thought Matt McClain would be this year, including Francona.
16: Oh, man, I hope. I mean, it's been good. He's fighting more with two strikes. He's earning more pitches. He's more direct to the ball. I mean, that home run was a nice line drive, you know. And he can do so many other things defensively and on the bases, so it's helpful.
15: Yeah, but as I said, we all know how it turned out. Antone takes the loss, pitched a third of an inning, one hit, 3 earned runs. And that was the name of that tune. So as we look ahead now, again, 40 games to go. There's 6 back of that third wild card spot with 4 teams in between them. That's the big number. This isn't like last year, the late surge, the Mets implode. They got 4 teams in between them with 40 games to go. Today, it's Nick Lodolo. And we'll see exactly what Lodolo does. His season so far has been, well, let's just say disappointing. 3-2, 4.86 ERA. Yes, 3-2 is not a good number, but we all know why. Yuri Perez will be on the mound for the Miami Marlins. 6-9, 3.39 earned run average, and you will hear the game, as you might expect, on 700 WLW. The one highlight of the past week. Chase Burns. Obviously, he's the ace of the staff. I mean, come on. At times this season, he is just not won games. He's lobotomized the opponent. And that's what he did the other night against the Marlins. That was a great pitching matchup. Sandy Alcantara against Chase Burns. Burns is just magnificent. Might have been the best game that he has thrown all year. Somebody asked him that after that game.
17: I think I was just getting back to my roots, not trying to be too perfect out there, trying to fill up the zone and just attack and let him put the ball in play.
15: The high point of the week, the low point of the week, obviously, is that Hunter Green needs Tommy John surgery again. He'll miss all of 2027. Who knows about 28? I've said what they should do in 2028. They should make the guy the closer. Pagan's deal will be up. It's obvious Green can't throw five innings of 100-mile-an-hour baseball. Five and die just doesn't work for the guy. I think he's a good pitcher. I think his role has to dramatically change when he comes back. And by then, hopefully some of these pitchers you've got in the pipeline are up here, and Green can assume a role that, if your team is any good, is going to be critical. We'll see what they do. They got a lot of time to try and figure it out. FC Cincinnati last night. They go to Orlando City in a sweltering heat. There has been a heat alert in Florida for the last 3 weeks, every single day. Heat indexes approaching 110. That is the condition they played in last night in Orlando, where if you don't know anything about Florida geography, you got a little bit of a breeze if you're on the East Coast where the ocean is. You got a little bit of a breeze on the West Coast where the Gulf of America is. In the middle, in places like Orlando, Ocala, places like that, you couldn't find a breeze if you had $100 to pay for it. And that's the condition that FC Cincinnati, and for that matter, Orlando City, played in last night. 1-1 draw. Pavel Buchá, 23rd minute, fifth goal of the season. FC Cincinnati, 1-0. But Tyree Spicer for Orlando City, 48th minute, ties this at 1-1, and that was it. FC Cincinnati had a penalty kick awarded, but then pulled back by VAR and never came close to the net again. FC Cincinnati is 7-6-6, 27 points, right in the middle of the pack in the Eastern Conference. Here is the coach, Pat Noonan, on the game after it was over.
18: Guys gave everything. I would say I'm pleased with the way we went about it and the point against a good team on the road. I think you have to be okay with that.
15: No, there were a lot of ticky-tack fouls. We're going to get into this with Kevin Wallace here in just a little bit. But, yes, you take one, you come home on Wednesday night, you play New York City, 7:30. There was a major upset at the tennis tournament in Mason. Major upset. It's been since 2023 since we've seen Novak Djokovic. And yesterday, 1 o'clock, a little after 1 o'clock, he took the court for his first match of this tournament. Now, Djokovic is about as a legend who has ever played in this anywhere, really, but certainly in this tournament. First time he played in this tournament was 2005. He's missed the last couple of tournaments here in Cincinnati because of various reasons. Yesterday, he was matched up in round one with a player by the name of Thiago Agustin Tirante. I know, not a household word, a name even in his own household. Djokovic is up a set, early second set. He and Tirante get into an 18-minute game. 18-minute game. I mean, think about that. And Djokovic winds up winning that game. You would think that would have drained Tirante. Oh, no, no, no, no, no. Tirante comes back, wins that second set, wins the third set, and Djokovic is one and done in this tournament. Now, afterwards, Thiago Agustin Tirante was talking on the Tennis Channel and asked about that specific moment. Early second set, down a set, 18-minute game that he loses. And it sounded like for Thiago, it was a turning point.
19: Well, I think was the key, no? That was what we spoke with my team before the match, no? Never give up. I never stay bad, you know, because I think is one of my keys, you know, keep there. And when the thing goes wrong, and you have to keep believing you. And I think that was the key. Keep believing me and in my team, because it was very, very tough. But I think that helped me, because I don't have more nervous after that game, because I was very tired.
15: Well, admittedly, yes, tired. But my gosh, what an upset. What an upset. And it continues. There's some huge names that are playing today at the Tennis Center. On the women's side, you're going to see Coco Gauff, Madison Keys, Aryna Sabalenka. Ben Shelton on the men's side is going to be involved in a match today. We'll go down the order of play here in just a little bit, but it's every day. This is, I mean, even if you're not into tennis, the ambiance out there is just terrific. I'm kind of into it, so I enjoy this tournament immensely. And thankfully, it remains here in Cincinnati after maybe a little bit of angst a couple of years ago. The Bengals. Bengals practiced yesterday, practiced today. This is a big week for the Bengals coming up. The Bengals get the Bears in here. Preseason game Saturday. Thursday is that joint practice. Joe Burrow, after Thursday night's game against the Lions, on going against the Bears on Thursday in practice, and then, of course, the game on Saturday.
20: It's different. Anytime it's live bullets, you know, there's going to be a lot of benefit from that. But, you know, getting a bunch of reps against another team in a practice setting is beneficial, too. You know, those are always difficult because you're not game planning and you're running plays, you know, against a system that you probably wouldn't be running in an actual game week.
15: Yeah, well, and really for the coaches, they can get into different scenarios, different game-like situations. Zach Taylor knows that. Zach Taylor is going to take advantage of it.
21: And we'll get a chance to check the box on about every different situation that can come up in practice. Normal downs, third down, red zone, end of game, 2 minute, 4 minute. So I know our guys will be excited for it, you know, and we'll treat it like we would in a game. It's just a more controlled environment. You get a chance to make sure you're hitting certain situations and getting guys certain reps for certain looks. And so it's good. It's a good change of pace for camp, I think, for our guys. Something to look forward to, something to do here at our home field, and it'll be good practice.
15: Well, we'll see on Thursday. Part of what we're talking about today is all of that. Also, less than 3 weeks to go until college football begins. The University of Cincinnati got a great offensive line. What else do they have? College football front and center today with Pete Futek of collegefootballnews.com. And coming up a little more than an hour, I'll be joined by one of the smoothest voices to ever, ever record and perform live. I'll let you think about that. But once you hear him sing, you'll know exactly who he is. And he is part of a group that's coming to town next Saturday. Stand by. All of that is next. It is 9:25 on this Sunday morning. 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
10: Indonesia gets hit hard by an earthquake. With the 930 report, I'm Brady Hopkins. Breaking now. At least 53 people have been killed in a pair of earthquakes that struck Indonesia this weekend.
28: The first quake, one of the largest to strike the region in years, a 7.7 magnitude off the island of Flores, hit just before 6 a.m. local time, damaging hundreds of homes, buildings collapsing, people rushing out to find safety. Now, 12 hours later, this second massive tremor measuring 6.9, striking the island of Sumatra.
10: That is ABC's Lama Hassan. Let's check the latest traffic and weather together. Right now, we got some construction on the roadways right now. On 75 southbound, the left two lanes are blocked on through the Lachlan split, and that is causing a hefty backup this morning. So if you're heading that direction, be prepared to pump the brakes and not move for just quite a while. We also got an accident right now on 71 75 southbound towards Fort Washington Way. It's going to be an accident on the entrance, on the exit, on the entrance ramp. It's going to be about a 30-minute delay. And we also got construction on 74 on both the eastbound and westbound after the 275 interchange with the right lane closed. And also the right lane is closed on 74 eastbound just after State Route 128 in Hamilton Cleves Road.
0: Here is the latest weather forecast from News Radio 700 WLW.
12: A few showers lingered for some areas early this morning, but overall it's going to be hot and humid this afternoon. We'll see temperatures climb to the low 90s, feeling like the triple digits by the time it's all said and done. We have another round for showers and storms, but more so late this evening into the overnight hours. From your severe weather station, I'm 9 First Warning meteorologist Cameron Harden on News Radio 700. WLW.
10: It is 79 degrees right now here in Cincinnati. A shooting overnight in Avondale sends four people to the hospital, including a child. Here's Lee Mowen.
13: This overnight shooting took place just after midnight Sunday morning outside a Ryan Lane apartment building nearby Clinton Springs Road. Cincinnati police confirmed one of the four injured is a child who was rushed to Cincinnati Children's with a graze injury. The three adults were sent to UC Medical Center. Two of them are in critical condition. It's unknown what led to the shooting. No suspect information has been made available as CPD continue their investigation. I'm Lee Mowen, News Radio 700 WLW.
10: Meantime, a Trump family crypto business is cleared to start a business. ABC's Dave Packer reports.
14: The Trump-linked crypto venture World Liberty Trust has received conditional approval to establish a bank charter from a Trump-appointed national bank regulator. The move could allow the president's family to make more money from a growing part of the cryptocurrency market, and is the first time in U.S. history that a company owned by the sitting president's family has been granted bank status. There's outrage from Democrats. Ranking member of the Senate Banking Committee, Senator Elizabeth Warren, describing the decision as, quote, the most brazen act of self-dealing our financial system has ever seen. Dave Packer, ABC News.
10: President Trump earned over $1.3 billion from his cryptocurrency ventures last year, according to his personal financial disclosure released by the Office of Government Ethics.
0: 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Sports.
10: Here's a Reds update. The Reds bullpen could not get it done last night as the Marlins scored four runs in the eighth inning to even the series with an 8-4 victory over the Reds last night. The Reds look to take the series win this afternoon with Nick Lodolo on the mound for Cincinnati, and pregame coverage right here on 700 WLW underway at 12:40. FC Cincinnati took a draw last night against Orlando City on the road 1-1. Their next matchup on Wednesday night against New York City FC at TQL Stadium. Kickoff is at 7:30. And the Bengals continue training camp today with gates opening up just about 5 minutes ago, and practice going to be at 10 o'clock until 11:45, and it is open to the public. So if you are heading down there, you'll have mostly cloudy skies today with showers and storms likely with a high in the upper 80s. That forecast thanks to Pella Windows and Doors of Greater Cincinnati, 30 years of making life brighter. Our next update at 10 o'clock with breaking news anytime. 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
4: Hey now. 9:40 on this glorious Sunday. Welcome on in. Standing by to join us for the good, the bad, and everything else from the Bengals game on Thursday night that started the preseason. From CBS Sports, John Breach, son of a legend. Looking at the order of play here today at tennis tournament. Sabalenka looks like she's around 3 o'clock today. And Ben Shelton will be the lead match of the night at the P&G Center Court. Not before 7, they say, is when that game will that match will take place. So, I mean, there are just so many. It's like the kid that knocked off Djokovic last night. Tirante, these players are so good. They may not have the world ranking that somebody like Djokovic or Sinner has, but they can come out of nowhere and just knock you back. Coco Gauff is not before 7 tonight. That's at the Grandstand Court, round 2 in the women's side of things. So it's another there. Every day is a huge day, but it's another huge day at the tennis tournament. So it's a big week for the Bengals. We've said that. The Bengals have that joint practice with the Bears on Thursday and then play the Bears in an exhibition game, a preseason game, this coming Saturday night at Paycor Stadium. The good news this week is B.J. Hill has been cleared to practice, so that defensive line room just got a lot better. Jonathan Allen is one of the new guys in, and Allen absolutely loves the fact that he's back, he's healthy, and gets to play with a lot of new faces. You know, Boye Mafe, Dexter Lawrence, and of course, B.J. Hill coming back. Here's Allen about how it's serious business right now.
5: In a lot of my years in Washington, we were really young. And of course, you always want to win. But guys are also going out there to prove themselves and establish themselves. And I feel like every year you have to do that. But, you know, I've been in the league. 10 Dex has been in the league. Hey, Boye just won a Super Bowl. We understand that opportunities don't always come year in and year out. So when you do have an opportunity to do something great, you got to take advantage of it. And I don't think the season is the time to start focusing on that. I think everything you do from this point up until where we want to get to, you got to make it the goal. So I think you're seeing a lot of seriousness, and that's good.
4: Yeah, that is good. Let's see what happens on Saturday night. Thursday night against the Lions, the Bengals won for what the final score is worth in these games. But soaking it all up, the good, the bad, and some of the ugly. John Breach, CBSSports.com. We have John on a lot because we simply like him. And he is kind enough to give us some time here on 700 WLW. John, how are you on this glorious Sunday?
6: And preseason football is here, so I'm extra glorious. I love preseason. I know some people don't, but that means football is here. So I'm always in a good mood when I'm here to talk about football.
4: All right, I saw defensively, I saw first Lions possession, turnover. Second Lions possession was a punt. This, to me, defensively looked okay. I'm not sure what I saw individually. What did you see individually that might have stood out to you?
6: It's interesting with the defense because there were definitely guys who played well. But when you really look at, I would say the first possession, because that's when you had kind of all the ones out there, you know, Dexter Lawrence only playing on that opening possession. And the Lions really kind of drove right down the field until that interception, which, you know, I wouldn't even say that was a Bengals takeaway. It was a Lions giveaway because it went through Isaac Tesla's hand.

0: and then Battle picks it, right spot, right time. So I thought that was a little bit concerning because of the way the Lions were able to march down the field in huge chunks. They had, I think, a 23-yard pass. They had another pass of about 10 yards. And when you see a team that's really Lions' second or third stringers kind of marching the ball down against the Bengals' first stringers, that part is not ideal. But then, you know, the rest of the game, I thought the Bengals' defense played really well, didn't make a lot of mistakes. And when you look at individual efforts, Cassius Howell, I thought, looked really good. Swayze Bowman. So there's a lot of guys that maybe – you just want to see, because when you're talking about rookies, a guy like Howell, this is your first chance to see him on the field. And if you're the Bengals defensive coaches, you're thinking, all right, this is the guy we've seen in training camp. This is what we like. And then, it's interesting. I would say the only possession again was that opening one that I thought was any concern.
1: But you didn't have Goff in the game, right? Jahmyr Gibbs didn't play for them. Amon-Ra St. Brown didn't play. Jamison Williams didn't play. So, yeah, I think the first team defense looked good, but as you kind of alluded to, who are they playing against? And that to me is a little concerning because of that drive that was being put together by the Lions. I mean, you really have to temper it with that, right?
0: Yeah, I mean, overall, I would say this was felt like a B or B plus for the Bengals because they did eventually kind of get things together and, you look at the first team offense kind of the same way, where obviously you don't want to see Joe Burrow hit, but then you see the large chunk play to Ja'Marr Chase. And those are the things you want to see. This is a team that's trying to implement, say, playing under center more. And that's what they did for the most part against the line. So it's really the Bengals just kind of working out all the wrinkles. And so in that sense, I did feel like they did what they wanted to do. And I think when Zach Taylor's done watching film from this game, he's going to say, yeah, this had a lot more positive than negative in that win.
1: A lot was being made on social media. And again, temper all of that as well about the fact that Orlando Brown was beaten badly on a play and Burrow was hit. Burrow was hit on another play. I'm not here suggesting that Orlando Brown is not a good player and he's not going to have a great season, but my gosh, I mean, this early in the year, you really can't allow that stuff to happen. Is it an overplay in your opinion, or is it just something, hey, it happened, move on?
0: I think it's kind of multiple things here where Orlando Brown kind of had a similar situation where he got just pushed back by Cassius Howell in camp a couple weeks ago. And so whenever you see your left tackle struggle, that's noticeable. And obviously Burrow taking a big hit, anytime Burrow takes a big hit, you can almost hear everyone in the stadium gasp. I'm sure people at home gasp like, yo, don't, Joe Burrow cannot take big hits like that in the preseason. We got to keep this guy upright. We have to keep him healthy. So those two factors, if your left tackle struggles and your quarterback with an injury history is taking big hits, that becomes much more noticeable. So I don't think that Orlando Brown is a concern yet. Now, if the Bengals get the week one against the Buccaneers, Joe Burrow gets sacked six times and Brown gives up three of those, that becomes a huge issue. But it's just such a small sample size right now that when you can only point to two or three things where Brown has struggled since the start of training camp, I'm not sure it's a big deal yet. But it's certainly something to keep an eye on because you don't want your left tackle struggling like that on a regular basis.
1: A lot of people will look at the numbers. Burrow, 5 of 6, 39 yards. You had Chase Brown, 5 carries for 16 yards. You know, Ja'Marr Chase had a nice reset. All the obvious things you look at, you'll say, oh, okay, well, that's interesting. But was there one player above all that really nobody is talking about right now? Is there one player that stood out for you?
0: I would say it was Dante Myers, and he's really been, the Myers hype train is kind of taking off. I feel like it's kind of happened during training camp. He's someone the Bengals signed last January out of the CFL, just has this kind of incredible underdog story. I think he went to Presbyterian College, transferred to a D2 school, went to the CFL, and now he's trying to make his way into the NFL. And when you're a guy like that, you kind of have to do whatever you're asked. And that is really what he did in this game. He contributed in the passing game. He had 3 catches for 29 yards. I think the Bengals ran a reverse to him. And so he ended up having 1 carry for 13 yards. That's a huge chunk play for the running game. And then you throw him back there and they had him return a punt. He had 11 yards on that one. And so if he can be a punt returner and you throw that in with being kind of a back roster receiver, there's no reason he can't make this roster. So he was absolutely a Swiss Army knife against Detroit, and he looked good whenever he was on the field.
1: You know, there's always a wide receiver in these preseason games, isn't there? I mean, last year it was Mitchell Tinsley, and, you know, who knows what happens in this particular camp with Dante Myers. But there's a pathway. I mean, Tinsley proved it last year. So, I mean, if Myers continues to flash like that, I mean, there's a guy, as you said, he's an underdog guy. He's 5'11". He's kind of scatty. I mean, there's a pathway for him to make this roster.
0: Yeah, absolutely. But it is, I mean, we all know the Bengals have such a deep roster at receiver. I mean, you mentioned Mitchell Tinsley. He's still here. You have Charlie Jones. The Bengals just drafted Colby Young, who I thought actually looked good against the Lions. So Noah Thomas has had a good training camp. He's made a couple just eye-popping catches. And so you have all these guys who are making plays, trying to make the roster. You have to separate yourself and doing what Dante Myers did, where you're not just catching passes, you're also running the ball, you're also returning punts. That's how you do it. You just show the team how versatile you are, how many hats you can wear, and then you make yourself indispensable, and that's how you end up staying on the roster.
1: John Breach, CBSSports.com, our guest, looking back on that exhibition game against the Lions in preseason game number 2 coming up this Saturday against the Bears. You know, I have you on all the time, and people always ask me, how's his dad? What's going on with his dad? Is his dad okay? And I said, I got to ask him the next time. What's going on with your dad? Is he all right? Everything okay with him?
0: Hey, he's fantastic. I'll say this. I'm going to give a shout out to Lakota East High School. He is the kicking coach there. John Kitna, the former Bengals quarterback, is the head coach. So if you ever want to see high school football and see 2 former Bengals in action, you got Kitna and Breach on the same coaching staff at Lakota East. So if they're ever playing around you or nearby, try and get up to a game, and you can see him. He doesn't do much yelling. He's kind of a quiet coach. But he is there, and that's kind of what keeps him busy nowadays.
1: Those kids don't know how lucky they have it, honestly. All right, so this, I think, is the most interesting week of camp coming up. The Bears are in town. They're going to have a joint practice, and then they'll play the preseason game number 2 on Saturday. So those joint practices are interesting if you get a lot of action from your first teamers, like Burrow, like Chase, like Higgins. Logic would dictate that might not mean a lot of work for them in preseason game number 2. How do you think that Zach is going to approach this game in terms of who does what in the joint drills and then who does what in the game?
0: That's a great question, because you look at last year and the Bengals were one of the few teams that did not have a joint practice, and because it's been a very, very popular thing for NFL teams to do. It's just kind of one of those things where everyone's on the bandwagon. They feel like they get more use out of these joint practices than they do with a preseason game, and that's why you see it happen. So for the Bengals to do it, I do think the starters will probably get a lot of action in that joint practice, and because of that, I don't know what it's going to look like in the preseason game. I'm not sure. They were on the field for the offensive starters, played 2 possessions against the Lions. I'm not even sure we'll see that, maybe that amount on Saturday against the Bears. But I do think it will kind of end up being one of those things where Zach will just kind of play it out and see how he feels after watching that joint practice, because if things don't go well and you feel like the Bears were just better, maybe you want to see them play a little bit more on Saturday. But if they look really good and everything's kind of coming along nicely, you feel like you can rest them. So I do think that Thursday joint practice is going to be very fascinating, especially since the Bengals didn't hold a joint practice last year.
1: And that's interesting, because we know nobody plays in that last preseason game, which is against the Eagles on Friday night, the 28th of August. So if the starters don't play, for example, in this game against the Bears, they'll have over 3 weeks. They'll be 3 weeks and one day off from being in a game environment. It's the scheduling of, you know, and the dates these games fall on with regard to that joint practice. It's, to me, if I was a head coach, that'd be a tough call. I don't want to get anybody hurt, certainly, but I don't know, laying out 3 weeks in a day, I'm not sure that's a good thing either.
0: Yeah, I mean, it's interesting because I feel like every NFL coach has a different philosophy when it comes to playing their starters in the preseason. Like, I know Sean McVay out in L.A. does not play his starters. Matthew Stafford will not play a single snap in the preseason. You have other guys who want their players out there. We saw Jordan Love play on Thursday for the Packers. We obviously saw Joe Burrow out there. And so all these coaches have this different philosophy. But as you just said, if you don't play your starters, I mean, if the starters don't see a good chunk of action against the Bears, then you're looking at this Lions game played on August 13th, and then they're not on the field again till September 13th against the Buccaneers. So you're talking about a full month of not really getting any game action. And so that's kind of, you have to split the difference and figure out, hey, how much action do these guys need so that they look good and don't look rusty? And obviously we know the Bengals have struggled a bit with that, with their slow start. So I think Zach Taylor still just kind of trying to figure out what the best recipe is there to make sure his guys are ready to go in week one.
1: Yeah, exactly. And it may spill past that joint practice with the Bears. They may evaluate things after that and say, okay, this is what we want to do Saturday night. I don't know. John, the next football team I coach will be my first. So, you know what I'm saying? So I'll leave that to him. Stay well. You know, we'll be calling down the road. And for today, thanks.
0: Yep, thanks for having me, Ken.
1: You bet. Always great getting the son of a legend on, John Breach. What's this I hear in the distance? Yes, it is time again for the play of the game. Now, if you were listening to the Reds and Marlins last night right here on 700 WLW, you know what the big play is. Now you've got to be the seventh correct caller. 749-7000. You say, Ken, what do I get if I'm the seventh correct caller? Two tickets to a future Reds game. Got some big games coming up in September. Yep, we'll have the play and we'll have the winner next on 700 WLW.
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6: And now, the play of the game from last night's Reds-Marlins game sounded depressingly like this.
7: Swing and a line drive right center. That's in the gap, and it's down for a hit. Marte's over to play it on a bounce. The Marlins will get two, and they have taken a 6-4 lead with a three-run eighth inning. Heriberto Hernandez singling home Esteury Ruiz and Augustin Ramirez. Edwards goes first to third. And the Marlins are now up by two.
6: Tommy Thrall, the king of them all, the most exciting voice in all of baseball, with the call, depressingly, that sent this game 6-4 Marlins. It wound up 8-4 Marlins. Hey, but you know what? There's always a comeback for today. Sherry Bickle of the Batavia Bickles was the seventh correct caller. She wins two free tickets to a future Reds game. And you can, too, be listening to the game today. Find out what the play of the game is and be the correct caller tomorrow when Tom Brenneman sits in this here chair with a chance for you to win once again. Straight ahead, 3 weeks, less than 3 weeks, actually, to the start of college football. University of Cincinnati Bearcats. Big 12 is a grinder. Where do they fit in? Pete Futek, collegefootballnews.com, is going to join us as we cruise through this Sunday morning on 700 WLW.
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9: Are Flock cameras going to stay or be shut down? With the 10 o'clock report, I'm Brady Hopkins, breaking now. After facing public scrutiny over privacy concerns, Flock is highlighting changes that they are making to their systems. ABC's Olivia Rubin reports.
10: The company behind more than 120,000 license plate tracking cameras nationwide is promising major changes after a report alleged some police officers have been misusing those cameras, including to stalk women.
11: These changes fall into three big areas: privacy, security, and accountability.
10: Flock cameras automatically photograph every passing car into a database police can search. No warrant needed.
9: It's the city of Columbus is the latest biggest city to reconsider the use of Flock cameras, where Dayton has already suspended the use of theirs, putting black trash bags over them until city leaders decide if they will be removed. Let's check the latest traffic and weather together. Right now, the roads are accident-free on this beautiful Sunday morning, but we got some construction issues right now. The left two lanes are blocked on 75 southbound through the Lachlan split, and that is causing a hefty backup this morning. So if you're heading in that direction, you're going to be sitting for quite a while. And also on 74, we got a couple construction spots right now. The right lane is closed on 74 eastbound and westbound after the 275 interchange, and then the right lane is also closed on 74 eastbound just after State Route 128 and Hamilton Cleves Road.
8: Now, the latest forecast from the Jake Sweeney Chevrolet Weather Center. 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Together, let's drive.
12: Waking up this morning, temperatures are still in that low 70 degree range, and it's warm and muggy all throughout our Sunday. Temperatures will top out in the low 90s, feeling close to the triple digits, with rain and storm chances much later into the evening. From your severe weather station, I'm 9 First Warning meteorologist Cameron Harden on News Radio 700. 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
9: It is 80 degrees right now here in Cincinnati. A Kentucky resident has been charged with vandalism after defacing a memorial in our nation's capital. Joe Lincoln has the details.
13: 41-year-old Melissa

0: Ferris of Elizabethtown was charged Friday morning in connection with vandalizing the Atlantic Theater Pavilion of the World War II Memorial. U.S. Park Police were called to the site at around 2 o'clock on Thursday afternoon on reports of a disorderly person. Witnesses told police that they had seen a woman spray painting graffiti on the memorial. Left behind was the message, "Clean hands, dirty money," and foam in the fountain area. The woman who allegedly took part in the act was videoing herself and fled the scene when she noticed a U.S. Park Ranger's arrival. Ferris was identified as a suspect through several videos on her social media and has since been charged with willfully injuring or committing a depredation against property of the United States. I'm Joe Lincoln.
1: Meantime, Cincinnati police say a suspect wanted in connection with an abduction led officers on a chase throughout West Side neighborhood Saturday afternoon. The pursuit ended on Work Road near Devil's Backbone Road, where police say an officer fired a gun after determining the suspect posed an imminent safety threat. The suspect and the abduction victim were both sent to the hospital, while police continue investigating the incident and have not yet released the suspect's identity. And the Cincinnati Opens continues today with some big names hitting the court. Our Brian Combs is there.
2: This weekend, we're going to be seeing the biggest crowds of the tournament at the Cincinnati Open. When they expanded the men's and women's fields, it was to add Saturday and Sunday sessions like this to make it easier to catch the biggest stars in the world in action. Stars like Novak Djokovic, who first came to Cincinnati over 20 years ago, he's won this tournament three times. Second round play happens on eight different courts all weekend, and play will continue all week, leading up to the finals of the Cincinnati Open next weekend. In Mason, Brian Combs, News Radio, 700 WLW.
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1: Here's a Reds update. The Reds bullpen could not get it done last night as the Marlins scored four runs in the eighth inning as they evened the series against the Reds. The Redlegs look to take the series win this afternoon with Nick Lodolo on the mound for Cincinnati in pregame airtime right here on 700 WLW at 1240. FC Cincinnati took a draw 1-1 last night on the road against Orlando City FC. Their next matchup on Wednesday night against New York City FC at TQL Stadium with kickoff at 7:30. And the Bengals continued training camp today with practice just starting about 5 minutes ago. That's going to be going to 11:45, so you're going to make your way down there and get some autographs. You'll have mostly cloudy skies with showers and storms likely with a high of 89 degrees. That forecast thanks to Pella Windows and Doors of Greater Cincinnati, 30 years of making life brighter. 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
13: 10:09 on this Sunday. Good morning. Counting down to Reds baseball later on this afternoon. You'll hear it here. Reds and Marlins. Nick Lodolo on the mound for your Cincinnati Reds. 40 games to go in the 2026 season. 3 weeks from yesterday, it's the start of college football for the University of Cincinnati. Some games are in a couple of weeks. And then, of course, that weekend when UC opens, games begin on Thursday and lead right through Saturday night and into the following Monday. But on Saturday, September the 5th, Boston College rolls into Nippert Stadium to take on the University of Cincinnati. University of Cincinnati had a scrimmage yesterday. I'm reading some of the reports from it. It was very hot, even in the morning when the scrimmage began. 2 hours and 30 minutes. Longest practice session of training camp so far for UC, but they got a scrimmage in. Some highlights. Apparently, junior quarterback Samaj Jones had a terrific play. Broken play scramble, rolling out, throwing a long pass downfield to Dadrian Waller, freshman wide receiver. Defense played okay yesterday. Of course, J.C. French is going to be the starting quarterback to begin this season. He is a transfer in from Georgia Southern. And, of course, we all know what happened to Brendan Sorsby and that fiasco. But nevertheless, it's J.C. French the fourth who will be under center for game number one against Boston College in less than 3 weeks. Scott Satterfield talking last night after this scrimmage about J.C. French and how he looked, because obviously that's a position of much importance now with Sorsby gone. Here is Satterfield.
14: Two practices prior to today, I thought, man, he was outstanding. Today wasn't as good as those two practices, I didn't think. But he made some good plays today. You know, had the one pick there. Again, we rotated some receivers out there, some different guys with him. I mean, that's a little bit tough on him. Certainly got room to get better. There's no question about it. But, probably a solid performance. Not as good as he was the last 2 days.
13: Well, he's got to be good because this team has to be good, or there could be big changes on this team after this year. This is a huge year for Satterfield. And this is a huge year for the University of Cincinnati. There are a lot of new players. Strength of this team is their offensive line. It's solid. We had Phil Steele on a couple of weeks ago. He said, this is a top 20 offensive line. Well, that's good. But you got to be able to move the ball. Got to be able to find the receiver. And a brand new look on defense. A lot of things are moving parts for the University of Cincinnati as we get ready for college football. And as we get ready for college football, let's welcome in a guy that seems to write about college football incessantly. In fact, I think Pete Futek of collegefootballnews.com has a weight problem. Yeah, he can't wait for the start of college football season, and it is almost here, and he is here right now. Pete Futek, how are you on this glorious Sunday?
15: I'm doing just fine. I'll push back a little. I could use a little more time. I need to really recharge and get ready for this. I don't think I'm in game shape yet. But, yeah, I am ready for actual sports to be happening because this offseason's been awful and boring and weird. And, yeah, it's going to be fun to have games again, actually.
13: It is. It is. I mean, I honestly and truly, it's kind of flown by since the championship game. But in a lot of ways, it just seems like there's been a lot of gum flapping. Now they're going to keep score. And I like that. Look, the last time we talked, it was the whole Brendan Sorsby fiasco. And at the time, you briefly touched on the University of Cincinnati and the Big 12. Your preview had just come out, and you weren't all that high on the University of Cincinnati in terms of contending or being a top-tier Big 12 team. Has there been anything that's changed your opinion in the time that we last talked till now?
15: No, it's honestly, it's more about the Big 12 than it is Cincinnati itself. Cincinnati is okay, but the conference is way better now. And so it's not the Big Ten or the SEC, but, you know, look at the mediocre teams in the conference. And, you know, like Colorado is an okay team. It's going to have a hard time winning, you know, more than four games because you look at their schedule and it's nasty. I mean, even the, you know, Oklahoma State just got a whole lot better because, you know, the coaching changes and, you know, Houston's going to be nasty. Kansas should be a little bit stronger. I mean, like, West Virginia is going to be really good. So, like, every team in the Big 12 is pretty good. There's no, like, real dead team. So, if you're Cincinnati, yeah, you'll win a couple of games, win your share of games, and might get to a bowl. But it's just hard because there are so many really good teams this year.
13: Well, you had them, and this is about a month and a half ago, as 4-8 in 2026. I guess that was your opinion, 4-8. And you had 50-50 games at Arizona, Boston College, Colorado, at Houston, at Iowa State. Look, if they have any chance of trying to be a team with a winning record this year, those 50-50 games, I think they got to win at least three of them, maybe four. Would you agree?
15: Yeah, you'd need to sweep all four. Because, I mean, you're right. There's three and you're still okay and alive. Four and, it's, you know, then all of a sudden you've got something there. Because, again, you know, now go to the rest of the game. I mean, Arizona's not even a 50-50 game. That's only because they're home. But, like, you know, look at the other games on the slate. It's going to be hard. I mean, because in every game they're probably going to be the underdog. And it's just going to be a real interesting fight for, and it's not just Cincinnati, it's everyone in the Big 12.
13: Yeah. You did your coach rankings too. They came out since we last talked. You're not that high on Scott Satterfield. You have him at 94 overall in D1 college coaches, just a little bit ahead of Scott Frost at UCF. I'm just wondering, in your opinion, because the opinion is here in Cincinnati that Satterfield has got to knock it out of the park this year to hang on. Do you think he's got to knock it out of the park to hang on after this season, despite the fact that he went 7-6 last year?
15: Well, and that's the thing. If he can do that again, that would be a nice, you know, because, like, look at his overall record over the last, I'm going to eyeball here, I don't have it in front of me here, but I think it was probably like six-ish years, you know, going back to Louisville, and it's been okay, nothing special. And it's at some point, it's, I mean, again, you know, Cincinnati, it's not like it's Alabama or Ohio State or anything, but, you know, Luke Fickell won there. You know, I mean, I know it's back in the American day, you know, athletic conference days, and there is a difference between being in the American and, you know, being in the Big 12, as UCF is finding out as well. And it's not as easy, but still, there are some expectations there to at least be better than just blah. But again, I think you listed all those other 50-50 games. I know Boston College is in the Big 12. But, like, again, every single Big 12 game this year, it would not be surprising if anybody beats anybody else. Again, you know, even Kansas, even Iowa State, even Oklahoma State. Again, the mediocre teams are good enough to beat anyone else. And if you're Cincinnati, you just kind of have to be on the right side of a lot of close games. I think another 7-6 season with a bowl win would get it done, would keep them around. But you want to see signs of life that things are about to start getting better.
13: Yeah, they've got a terrific offensive line. Most people have them as a, you know, a top 20 offensive line. It's defense.
15: Yep.
13: That's the problem. They got Nate Woody now running that defense, and they brought some players in through the portal. I mean, who knows? Maybe they're good. Maybe they're great. We'll find out here shortly. But it seems to me with these other teams in the Big 12 and the ease that they can put up points and just, you know, slice the length of the field in half with one or two plays, seems to me that that defense, which has been leaky. I mean, if they can plug some leaks and just give their offense a chance, I think they got in, even in those 50-50 games, I think they got a puncher's chance. But it's all on that defense, is it not?
15: Yeah, and it's, again, win the close games. I mean, that is really, that's really going to be it. Win, I mean, because, again, all these teams are listing off, those are winnable games. It's not like Cincinnati's, you know, they can't beat a team. It's not even that they can't be one of the top teams. But they just have to do it, and it's not easy because, you know, I don't have the schedule in front of me, so forgive me. But, you know, the Texas Tech, Utah, yeah. BYU, I think Kansas State's going to be great this year. TCU is going to be fantastic. Houston gets everybody back.
13: Yeah.
15: And so, like, you know, Arizona State's going to be better. I mean, those are, you know, I think I just rattled off, like, what, 16?
13: Yeah.
15: You know, and that's, you know, that's not nothing, and that's just the, you know, the mid-range to top. It's not even getting into the, you know, the rest of the bunch, which are going to be pretty good.
13: Yeah, I mean, you have this in your preview article, and it was staggering. There were 389 passes thrown against the Cincinnati defense last season. They intercepted just two of them. That's crazy.
15: It's not a lot.
13: No.
15: It's not a lot.
13: So they got to take the ball away, and they got to stop giving up these first downs. Again, you point out the Bearcats dead last in the Big 12 when it came to the chains moving, allowing to crank up 22.7 per game. 22.7 first downs allowed per game. Again, that's not going to win you many games in the Big 12.
15: Unless the offense really rocks and rolls. So, I mean, again, but these are tweakable things. I mean, these are things that, you know, sometimes it's just bad, dumb luck. That you just don't get a lot of interceptions. But if you need more rush, you just need more things to go the right way. And just, you know, sometimes seasons just need a little luck, need a little momentum, need a little early wins that just kind of gives the team a little bit of a something, a little bit of juice to get going. And, you know, again, you never know. If you can get off to a pretty decent start, you know, because, like, you know, last year, you know, like, we won't get into the last throw, but, like, you know, you had Nebraska beat.
13: Yeah,
15: it was over, and you lose that game. You know, if you win that game, all of a sudden, wow, you just beat Nebraska. You know, I know it's not Nebraska anymore, but, like, that's a win. You know, that's just, and who knows what the mindset of the team becomes? Who knows what the attitude is, the vibes, all that kind of other, you know, college-y stuff. You know, so, like, if you can just, you know, get off to a pretty decent start and see from there.
13: Georgia Southern quarterback J.C. French IV transferred in here in the wintertime. I'm intrigued by him. I really am. I know what he did at Georgia Southern. And college football anymore is so even because of the portal, because sometimes players excel. They want to go someplace else. It's a little bigger, and all of a sudden, they blossom at that next level. I'm intrigued by that guy. Just because of Georgia Southern portal, and he looks like a guy that can run that offense? What is he, in your opinion?
15: Yeah, good. Good step up. Well coached. I mean, Clay Helton's the head coach of Georgia Southern. He's the former USC guy. He's, you know, Georgia Southern's kind of the Cincinnati of the Sun Belt, where every year it's pretty good. It has not been able to break through, but their offense has been explosive. And that is basically the same thing. Defense has been their issue, but they've had to throw a lot just because. And so he's ready. And then, like you said, that's the nice part about the transfer portal. For all the evils and problems and issues with college football, everyone's got a good quarterback now. You know, everyone's got someone who's experienced, and you got a guy now in French who's been around the block, you know, for a long time. He knows what he's doing. He's not going to come in starry-eyed. And he should be ready to wing it around the yard right away.
13: Yeah, I think that's the hope. We're chatting with Pete Futek, collegefootballnews.com. My goodness, you go on that website and you will find just a treasure trove of information with college football. Look, you and I probably had the same kind of laugh earlier this past week when the Senate, which is trying to pass this Protect College Sports Act, just punted the damn thing until their break at some point in September. I don't know what they're trying to achieve with this. I know it's a way perhaps for government to stick its nose into college football. And look, it's not like college football is being run great right now. There are a lot of problems both in college football and college basketball. But, I mean, my gosh, either deal with it or you don't deal with it. But, you know, it's like Washington, D.C. with everything. It's like, okay, understand your interests. What the hell are you doing? It just seems like it's at glacier pace, doesn't it?
15: And to, not just that, but like to your point, your interest. Here's why it's the dumbest thing possible, and it's never going to pass because it'll get sued to death and it just won't work, is that it's not to go political in any way here, but like who has the biggest athletic departments in college sports? Well, Texas is number one. Texas A&M is right up there. Alabama is right up there. You know, and all these big schools. So who are the senators who are pushing for this? It's like Ted Cruz and Tommy Tuberville and people from Alabama and Texas, which is like, just from a political standpoint, like, dude, what are you doing? Like, you've got this is rigged to your positive. Like, you have everything. You know, you should be winning this because you have more money and more power than everyone else. And you want to, like, change this for why? Yeah. Because you don't like the idea of players getting, you know, NIL money? You know, that's, it just seems like, all right, you want to protect college sports to give the Georgia Southerns of a world more of a chance. Like, okay, good luck with that. It's a lot, like you put it best, gum flapping. It's a lot of posturing, like, we care about college sports. And like, no, they don't. As soon as the ball gets kicked off, no one's going to care and everyone's going to forget about this. And we're going to get through this awful offseason pretty quickly.
13: Sounds to me like that's logic, which often escapes people at times, but not you, Pete Futek, because you write logically.
15: Oh, that's gone.
13: No. CollegeFootballNews.com. It's great talking to you with you. We'll be calling again, but for your time today, thank you so much. Stay well.
15: Anytime. You have a good one.
13: Yeah, you bet. Yes, 3 weeks from yesterday is when it all begins. And I think that Save College Sports Act or whatever. Yeah, he's right. Who's saving what from whom? And I do think the government has a few more things to worry about than that. We are coming up on 10:24, still to come. We're going to get into that FC Cincinnati game with our buddy Kevin Wallace. That's down the road. And also, who are the best play callers, offensive and defensive, in the National Football League? We'll dive into that as well. And one of the smoothest voices ever in recording history is about to join us. They're going to the Rose Music Center, the Happy Together Tour. Joining us in a couple of minutes will be Gary Puckett. I think Sam Cooke, Gary Puckett. There have been very, very few who could sing, not need a voice-aided microphone, and crank out major hits, in my humble opinion. All of that and more coming up now on 1025 News Radio 700 WLW.
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1: The Navy says the war is hard. With the 1030 report, I'm Brady Hopkins. Breaking now, the USS Lincoln has been out to sea for more than 9 months now, patrolling the waters off the Iranian coast as the U.S. waged war with the Middle Eastern nation is continuing. And there are reports of food shortages, plumbing problems, and declining mental health among the sailors on board. ABC's Stephen Portnoy reports from Washington.
25: But for a brief stop in Oman last month, the crew of the aircraft carrier, the USS Abraham Lincoln, hasn't seen a port of call since the ship left Guam last December, a record stretch at sea. The Navy's top civilian saying there have been a small number of mental health cases reported among the thousands of sailors and Marines on board. One sailor who went overboard was recovered earlier this month. The Military Times reports others have attempted to leap off the ship. The Secretary of the Navy saying in a statement, deployments are hard and war is hell.
1: According to official reports, the USS Lincoln has been at sea for more than 260 consecutive days. Let's check the latest traffic and weather together. Right now, roads are accident-free right now, but we got some construction traffic right now on the interstates on this Sunday morning. 75 southbound through the Lachlan split has the two left lanes closed due to repairs and construction. That's causing quite a hefty backup this morning. So if you're heading in that direction, be prepared to be prepared to be patient a little bit. And also 74, we got a couple different spots. 74 eastbound and westbound, the right lane is closed due to construction after the 275 interchange. And also 74 eastbound, the right lane is also closed after State Route 128 and Hamilton Cleves Road.
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0: A few showers lingered for some areas early this morning, but overall it's going to be hot and humid this afternoon. We'll see temperatures climb to the low 90s, feeling like the triple digits by the time it's all said and done. We have another round for showers and storms, but more so late this evening into the overnight hours. From your severe weather station, I'm 9 First Warning meteorologist Cameron Harden on News Radio 700. 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
1: It is 82 degrees right now here in Cincinnati. Cincinnati police say four people died and another is in the hospital after a vehicle crashed into the Mill Creek in South Fairmont Saturday evening. First responders say the car had been submerged upside down for about an hour before police received a 911 call, with one person escaping and later taken to the hospital with minor injuries. Dive teams recovered the bodies of the four other occupants, and police say the deadly crash remains under investigation. Meantime, Rumpke is teaming up with Hamilton County to help residents get rid of yard waste from last week's storms. Sean Gallagher explains the details.
2: People can drop off yard waste Saturday and Sunday at no cost from 8 a.m. to 2 p.m. at Rumpke Sanitary Landfill on Struble Road and at Oakdale Elementary School. Brush and tree branches need to be cut no longer than 4 feet and be no longer than 12 inches in diameter, and must be bundled, weighing no more than 50 pounds. Those with yard trimmings will need to put them in containers or bags, with brown paper bags preferred, as containers and plastic bags will be returned. Any trimmings in commercial vehicles or from commercial businesses cannot be accepted. No pallets, boards, nails, fence, wire, bricks, stones, or soil will be accepted, and those who have larger loads should go to Rumpke's landfill location. I'm Sean Gallagher, News Radio 700 WLW.
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4: When the Cincinnati Open expanded the field for the tournament, it was to open up a second full weekend of play. The organizers knew these Saturday and Sunday sessions would draw their biggest crowds. Now that we're into the second round action, all the top players in the world are here, spread out across eight different courts. The facility's nearly doubled in size to accommodate the bigger field. New for this year, the Kroger Indoor Fan Zone, a place where people can escape from the heat for a little bit to cool off. In Mason, Brian Combs, News Radio, 700 WLW.
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1: The Reds lost last night as the Marlins scored four runs in the eighth inning off the Reds' bullpen to even the series. The Reds look to take the series win this afternoon with Nick Lodolo taking the mound for Cincinnati in pregame airtime right here on 700 WLW underway at 1240. FC Cincinnati took a draw last night 1-1 on the road against Orlando City FC. The next matchup on Wednesday night against New York City FC at TQL Stadium with kickoff at 7:30. And the Bengals are in training camp practice right now until about 11:45. If you are wanting to do a last minute stop down there, you'll have mostly cloudy skies today with showers and storms likely with a high of 89. That forecast thanks to Pella Windows and Doors of Greater Cincinnati, 30 years of making life brighter. 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
13: 1039, News Radio 700 WLW. Like this kind of music, kind of a somber day. 49 years ago today, Elvis Presley allegedly died. But we all know Elvis is alive and well because he's been sighted in places like Battle Creek, Michigan, Simi Valley, California, and other places. Maybe in and around Withamsville out there on the east side. Elvis, 91 years old today. God, he didn't die. It's all a scam. Get more money from Graceland. At least we can keep the flame alive, right? Coming up, the best offensive and defensive play callers in the National Football League. Is Zach Taylor or Al Golden on those lists? We will get into that at about 11:06 today. Coming up in Dayton, at the Rose Music Center, this coming Saturday night, it's the Happy Together Tour. Ah, yes, some of the great acts from the 60s and 70s. You got Jason Scheff, former lead singer and bassist with Chicago, the Troggs, the Association, the Fortunes, Ron Dante, the voice behind the Archies and a lot of TV commercials, the Vogues, the Cowsills, what a troubled group they are, and this guy, the guy with one of the smoothest voices in the history of music. And lately when I love you, Gary Puckett. I know you're not satisfied. All those years ago, in those Civil War get-ups, Gary Puckett and the Union Gap. Remember them? Part of this Happy Together tour. This guy was discovered in a bowling alley in San Diego. And the rest is his story, which he's here to talk a little bit about as the Happy Together tour rolls into the Rose Music Center 1 week from last night, this coming Saturday night. And here he is on the road again going, I don't know where he's going today, but we found him after a show last night. Gary Puckett, how are you on this glorious Sunday?
30: I am absolutely terrific, and it is a glorious day, that's for sure. How are you today, Ken?
13: Oh, it's always glorious in Cincinnati, and I know this will not be your first rodeo in this area of the world, but and I know it was a long time ago. But any memories of playing in Cincinnati?
30: There are memories, but they're sort of, I don't know how to put it exactly. They sort of come and go, and I can't really specify the couple of small clubs that we worked in that were so much fun.
13: Yeah.
30: And the people just came and rocked, and we had a great time. I can't remember the name of the clubs, but, you know, I've been in that city a number of times, and, you know, always look forward to coming back.
13: No, absolutely, and we're looking forward to seeing you again. You know, it's amazing. You're one of those rare artists that has never lost his voice with age. And I'm just wondering, you probably have that natural ability to sing, but how do you keep your voice from going south? Because you are a veteran, let's face it, of the music industry.
30: Well, thank you for the compliment. I appreciate it. You know, God is good. He gave me this voice to begin with, so I take no credit for it. I just try to keep it in shape by, you know, keeping hydrated and eating properly and getting my exercise and all that. So that's what I do, you know, and I've got vocal exercises that I warm up with and, you know, try to go out on stage, you know, strong and ready to go.
13: Yeah, they're working you pretty hard on this tour. I'm just looking, you're making a lot of stops. So, I mean, you've got to take care of it or, you know, you can't perform. Right?
30: Yeah. Yes, because dehydration and lack of sleep are two of my worst enemies. So I don't go on the tour bus because the tour buses leave at such ungodly hours. You know, they like to stick to the main highway. So they will leave at 2 a.m., you know, and then show up at a hotel at 9 a.m. or show up at the gig and stay there all day long. That's not a routine I can do anymore. I'm an old guy. Need to go back to the hotel and get my rest and, you know, get up, have a breakfast, and then drive.
13: I understand. Hey, look, the association, the Trogs, the Cowsills, the Fortunes, the Vogues, these are groups that have battled a lot of battles, not just with trying to get hit records played and made, but with the music industry. It was a rough business when you guys got into it back in the late 50s and 60s, was it not?
30: Well, you know, I think that the music business has always been as competitive as it is now, but it was so different back then. And, you know, we all know what that is. You know, the young people can now make a recording in their bedroom, you know, in their bathroom. They can make recordings so easily with everything from GarageBand on iPhones to whatever else, you know. So, It's still unfortunate, though, that it's always the corporates who decide who the stars and the hit makers are going to be, because there's such a ton of talented people in this world, you know. So, it was difficult back then, but fortunately, God is good, like I said, and he directed me to an office of a guy by the name of Jerry Fuller at Columbia Records. And that was after much searching, much, you know, pounding the pavement, so to speak, to go to the record companies and introduce myself and hope that I could find somebody who would be the champion of the cause. And that became Jerry Fuller. You know, we had a wonderful, fantastic ride.

0: Fuller produced for Columbia Records, if I'm not mistaken. And you banged on the door. You gave him some of your material, and he said, "Okay, I'll come watch the band." And he came a day earlier than he was supposed to, and kind of took you by surprise. But it all worked out, right? Am I right about that?
1: That's correct. You got it right. I walked into his office one day, and I wanted to go home because we were all tired and hungry, and we were working at night in the club, and then we would get up at 6 o'clock in the morning after 3 or 4 hours sleep, drive to Los Angeles, you know, go to all the record companies, and all of them turned us down. When I went into Columbia Records, however, the lady said, "Well, wait a minute, go down that hallway and turn right and go to the second door. You'll find a guy." So I did, and the door was open, and I said, "Excuse me." And he said, "Hey, come on in." You know, he was hanging up his gold record award for Ricky Nelson's Traveling Man, which he had written. Yeah. He had not produced it, but it sold 6 million copies. And of course, I loved Ricky and that record. So I said, "Please look at my portfolio." He did. He showed up a day early, like you said, and walked up to the stage at midnight, and I almost didn't recognize the guy, you know, and he says, "Let's go make a record." And I went, "Well, is something happening?" You know, and the club was in a bowling alley. So we went and sat in a booth in the bowling alley and talked about it. And he said, "I'll be back in a few weeks with papers to sign, and we'll set a date and we'll go in the studio and record."

0: Woman Woman initially sold about 1.5 million. That's pretty respectable. By now, it's well over 18 million copies, and it just keeps going. So I'm fortunate that we made music that seems to withstand the test of time. You know, when I hear Woman Woman on the radio or in a grocery store for that matter, you know, I go, wow, that sounds good. That's a good record. That's a good song, you know, and that's what he was all about. He was all about the singer and the song. That was first, you know, and then the rest of it was icing on the cake.
1: That was a country song. And again, this is one of these, correct me if I'm wrong, but I guess Fuller let you listen to, I want to say it was, I may be wrong here, Jim Glazer, I think, was one of the writers on that song. But nevertheless, Fuller gave it to you, said, listen to this and listen, just give it your own feel. And that's where the whole, you know, the vocal crescendos and everything comes in. I saw that interview you did. I don't know how many years ago it was, but am I on the right track with that song?
0: Yeah, you are, as a matter of fact. Two country boys, Jim Glazer and Jimmy Payne, they wrote the song. It was recorded by Tom Paul and the Glazer brothers, and it was a country record. Woman, woman, have you got cheating on your mind, you know? And we did the woman, you know, we did that thing, and he arranged it with a guy by the name of Al Capps, and it was a pop arrangement. It was for a current pop radio, you know, and there was a disc jockey in Columbus, Ohio, that was a Civil War historian. And when he saw the picture on the record, he went, whoa, what a great picture. I wonder what the record sounds like. So he played it. Loved it. Yeah. Put it on, as you probably remember, a pick to click,
1: yes,
0: you know,
1: yes,
0: and
1: sir.
0: It went to number one. Yeah.

0: You still have those, at least your particular Civil War getup. Did you hang on to that?
1: I have two of them. The very first outfits we had made by a little tailor in Tijuana, Mexico. And they were, he did a superior job. Sometime into 1968, after Woman Woman descended from the top of the charts, the record company wanted to give them to five different markets as promotional, you know, let's do something with them in the markets. So I don't have the first one, but I've got the second and the third ones in hanging in my closet.

0: I'm just wondering, as you go about putting your set together for the Happy Together tour, I mean, you've got us, the people that want to hear Woman, Woman, Don't Give In to Him, whatever it might be that the gap in you sang. How do you go about choosing those songs? Because you're part of an ensemble cast, and everybody wants to get their, you know, their songs in. How do you go about that?
1: Well, first of all, the rule of the tour is hits only. You can't play anything that is not your song and a hit if you have them. So I just chose the four biggest hits from 1968, which would be Woman, Woman, Young Girl, Lady yeah. Willpower, and Over You.
0: Okay.
1: And that's my whole set.
0: Yeah, there's nothing worse sitting at a concert and having the artist say, now we'd like to play something from our new album. You want to get a groan out of the crowd.
1: I agree with you. You know, I'm not into trying to educate the people about new music that I'm making. I just want them to enjoy the evening. So I give them what they want, and that's the hits.
0: As you just answered that question, I think about how fortuitous you were and just how crazy your business is. There are dozens of bands, 50 bands maybe around here in the greater Cincinnati area that are really good. And on a Saturday night, yeah. they can rock a club. But here you yeah. are, you know, a guy comes on the night before he's supposed to. You're on it. Jerry Fuller, from what I've read, was a former singer and excelled at producing former singers. All of those rows intersected to give you what you have. But none of that might have happened. And instead of on the Happy Together tour right now, you might be happy in retirement at the foothills of the Ozark. It's just crazy how your business operates, isn't it?
1: Yeah, it is sometimes. But, you know, I cut a pathway for us, you know, in 1967, 68, 69. And fortunately, the fans loved what we did, you know, so we sold millions of records then. But by now, that has quadrupled, you know. Woman, Woman initially sold about 1.5 million. Mm-hmm. That's pretty respectable. By now, it's well over 18 million copies, and it just keeps going. So I'm fortunate that we made music that seems to withstand the test of time.

0: Well, listen, stay well. I know you got some stops to make before you get to our neck of the woods, but thanks for this, and we'll see you Saturday night, the 22nd.
1: Oh, I hope you're going to be there to introduce the show. So anyway, great talking to you. God bless you, and I'll see you then.
0: Did I just get hired? Yeah, the Rose Music Center, great venue. If you've been there, you know what I'm talking about. If you don't, it's worth checking out. As you know, I'm passionate about a lot of things: sports, music, and what I drive. And I only drive BMWs from the BMW store right here in Cincinnati. You know there are over 350 BMW centers in the United States? There's only one BMW store, and it's just 10 minutes north of downtown Cincinnati. It's that Stewart Road exit off I-71. Now listen, I've said this many times. I will say it one more time today. If you are riding through life, you might as well ride through life in luxury. And you'll always find that at the BMW store. Coming up on 1055, News Radio 700 WLW.
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11: Indonesia gets hit hard by a couple pairs of earthquakes. With the 11 o'clock report, I'm Brady Hopkins, breaking now. At least 53 people have been killed in a pair of earthquakes that struck Indonesia over the weekend.
12: The first quake, one of the largest to strike the region in years, a 7.7 magnitude off the island of Flores, hit just before 6 a.m. local time, damaging hundreds of homes, buildings collapsing, people rushing out to find safety. Now, 12 hours later, this second massive tremor measuring 6.9, striking the island of Sumatra.
11: That is ABC's Lama Hassan. Let's check the latest traffic and weather together. Right now, the roads are accident-free right now, but we got some construction zones right now causing a little bit of traffic on 75 southbound in the Lachlan split. The left two lanes are closed, and that backup is hefty right now, and it's going to be at least probably a 30-minute delay if you're heading in that direction. And also on 74, we got a couple spots of construction zone to be aware of. 74 eastbound and westbound, the right lane is closed due to construction after the 275 interchange. And also 74 eastbound after State Route 128 and Hamilton Cleves Road, the right lane is also closed.
10: Now, the latest forecast from the Jake Sweeney Chevrolet Weather Center. 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Together, let's drive.
13: As we move throughout the rest of our Sunday, we'll have the chance for some isolated showers and storms to move through the afternoon and evening hours. Temperatures will be hot and humid as well. We top out around 90, feeling like the mid to upper 90s, also dealing with lingering rain for your Monday morning. From your severe weather station, I'm 9 First Warning Meteorologist Cameron Harden on News Radio 700 WLW.
11: 84 degrees right now here in Cincinnati. A shooting overnight sends four to the hospital, including a young child. Here's Lee Mallon with the details.
14: This overnight shooting took place just after midnight Sunday morning outside a Ryan Lane apartment building nearby Clinton Springs Road. Cincinnati police confirmed one of the four injured is a child who was rushed to Cincinnati Children's with a graze injury. The three adults were sent to UC Medical Center. Two of them are in critical condition. It's unknown what led to the shooting. No suspect information has been made available as CPD continues.

0: 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I'm Lee Mowen, News Radio 700 WLW.
1: Meantime, a Trump family crypto business is cleared to start a business. ABC's Dave Packer reports.
2: The Trump-linked crypto venture World Liberty Trust has received conditional approval to establish a bank charter from a Trump-appointed national bank regulator. The move could allow the president's family to make more money from a growing part of the cryptocurrency market, and is the first time in U.S. history that a company owned by the sitting president's family has been granted bank status. There's outrage from Democrats. Ranking member of the Senate Banking Committee, Senator Elizabeth Warren, describing the decision as, quote, the most brazen act of self-dealing our financial system has ever seen. Dave Packer, ABC News.
1: President Trump earned over $1.3 billion from his cryptocurrency ventures in 2025, according to his personal financial disclosure released by the Office of Government Ethics.
3: 700 WLW. Sports.
1: Here's a Reds update. The Reds bullpen could not get it done last night as the Marlins scored four runs in the eighth inning to take the lead, and they got an 8-4 victory over the Reds to even the series. The Redlegs look to continue this to take the series win this afternoon with Nick Lodolo on the mound for Cincinnati, with pregame coverage right here on 700 WLW at 12:40. And FC Cincinnati took a draw last night 1-1 on the road against Orlando City FC. Their next matchup on Wednesday night against New York City FC at TQL Stadium with kickoff at 7:30. Our next update at 11:30 with breaking news anytime. Brady Hopkins, News Radio 700 WLW.
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12: 1 hour to go, and then Sterling's in to take you right up to Reds baseball today. Reds against the Marlins. Nick Lodolo is on the mound for the Reds, hopefully completely over his blister problems. And Yuri Perez takes the ball for the Miami Marlins. Reds hoping to atone for last night's 8-4 loss. Love to see Lodolo give them something like Burns gave them on Friday night. I've got the Reds starting lineup here today. If you're ready, here we go. Leading off at shortstop, Ellie De La Cruz. Batting second and playing first base today is Sal Stewart. Batting third in left field is J.J. Bladé. Batting fourth, DHing, hitting cleanup, A. Eugenio Suarez. Michael Toglia will play right field today. This is someone they brought up after, what did he have, like 22 home runs in Louisville this year? Formerly with the Rockies, hit the ball well with the Rockies. Well, he's getting a start today in right field. At second base today, Matt McClain, 3-for-4 yesterday, hit a home run. Matt McClain, if, you know, he's gotten a lot of chances here, largely because of his glove. Largely because of his glove. Everybody's waiting for Matt McClain, maybe last night, maybe this is it, maybe the fire has been lit. We'll see. Starting today at second base, behind the plate is Jose Trevino. In center field, TJ Friedl. And at third base, homered last night too, Key Brian Hayes. So there you go. De La Cruz, Stewart, Bladé, Suarez, Toglia, McClain, Trevino, Friedl, and Hayes. We'll see what they can do today against Yuri Perez of the Miami Marlins. All the play-by-play starts at 12:40 with the inside pitch. Game starts 1:40 at Great American Ballpark. So the Bengals have one preseason game under their belt. Preseason game number two is upcoming this Saturday. Joint practice with the Bears precedes that. And then there's this. Zach Perlis from CBSSports.com put together a rather in-depth study of the best offensive and defensive play callers in the National Football League. Top 10 on each side of the ball. Sean McVay of the Rams, absolutely, without question, is the leader of the pack. I mean, his coaching tree already has spawned other great head coaches. Defense, Mike McDonald, Seahawks, number one on Perlis' list. Where are the rest? Who are the rest? Let's bring in the author of the article from CBSSports.com, good guest of this program. Zach Perlis, how are you on this glorious Sunday?
13: I'm great. Preseason football is back, and regular season football is not that far away.
12: You can just feel it. It's in the air. You walk out your front door in the morning, you can smell it. You can almost smell the sweat dripping off the Bengals here in Cincinnati. It's an amazing feeling at this time of the year. But I'm looking at your top 10 offensive and defensive play callers entering 2026. I don't see Zach Taylor or Al Golden on any one of these lists. What's going on here, Zach?
13: Yeah, I think with Zach Taylor, it's just been so tied to Joe Flacco's ability, and we saw, or Joe Burrow's availability, and we saw the offense be okay at times with Joe Flacco, but I think it's almost one of these things where the amount of Bengals talent hurts Zach Taylor. You know, a lot of people will chalk up their offensive success to Joe Burrow and Ja'Marr Chase and T. Higgins and Chase Brown, but I was surprised that he didn't receive any votes. He wasn't, you know, in anybody's at the back end of the top 10. I do think it's maybe partially because they just haven't found a way to win games, and fair or not, like that will trickle into a coach's overall perception, even if we were just focusing on the offensive side. And then I think second, I'd like to see a little bit more variation in the offense, some more under center stuff, things like that. And I know that that's been a bit of a talking point this summer as well. Defensively, it's really tough after such a long run of poor defense to have Al Golden there. I think that with more talent, there's a chance that when we do this list next year, he could be in the top 10 or just receiving votes because they didn't have the requisite talent last year.
12: So you're saying that a lack of talent is preventing Al Golden from coming onto this list, but too much talent is keeping Zach Taylor off. I mean, that's what you're saying, right?
13: Yeah, I think in the eyes of our voters, I think last year it was going to be tough no matter where, no matter if they had a ton of talent or not. I think it was going to be tough for Al Golden to be a top 10 guy just because of the results. And then, yeah, offensively, I think sometimes we overcredit the talent and we undercredit the coach. I think it's kind of similar to when a team wins, the players get all the credit. And when a team loses, the blame is on the coach. So you kind of see that playing out a little bit, I think, here.
12: Okay, so it was a panel that got together and did this. You, among others, Brian DiArdo, Garrett Podell, Mike Renner, you all got together and did these rankings. Your top offensive play caller is Sean McVay. You know, there was a joke about 7 or 8 years ago that if you were Sean McVay's barista at Starbucks, you had a chance to land a head coaching job in the NFL. But McVay is the real deal, and I think even begrudgingly, considering what happened to the Bengals in the Super Bowl not so long ago, that you have to give it to McVay. He knows what he's doing in terms of game management, and that's what we're talking about here, right? Game management.
13: Yeah, absolutely. He just does such a good job. He was also our number one head coach, so he's really just, he is, I think, taken it to a level where his ability to manage games, his ability to make new ideas, to be able to work in a lot of different personnel groups. I just am really impressed by his ability to kind of manage it all. And then when we're talking in terms of head coach, he also makes great hires defensively. So that's a part of it. I think that he's really on top of the game in many, many ways.
12: So you got Kyle Shanahan of the 49ers second, Ben Johnson of the Bears third. We'll see where Ben Johnson is at the end of this season. He might have been a product of the Bears' schedule and really a season that no one was expecting from his quarterback. Andy Reid doesn't ever go away, does he? He's number four on this list, and he's got Eric Bieniemy back as his offensive coordinator, of course. The enemy is going through some problems with his family right now, but he's back. And so the Chiefs are trying to round up the old band for Andy Reid. But, I mean, let's face it, if you've got Patrick Mahomes on your team and you have some semblance of Travis Kelce, you're going to have a shot right out of the chute, are you not?
13: Yeah, I agree. And I actually had Andy Reid pretty significantly lower. He was still in my top 10, but he was not number four. I do not think that he's done a great job the past couple years. I think that the offense has gotten really simple and a little bit over-reliant on Patrick Mahomes, frankly. The personnel has taken a significant dive in terms of the wide receivers. Even the running game has not been very good. So I'm interested in seeing, obviously you mentioned Eric Bieniemy. I think him being back will help. I think the offense should get a little bit more explosive with Kenneth Walker, the Super Bowl MVP there. Their running game had no juice last year at all. So I'm excited to see if Andy Reid can get back to being a little bit more creative, somehow finding some more explosives, because it has not been very good the past couple of years.
12: So you got Mike McDaniel, the former Dolphins head coach, as the Chargers offensive coordinator and play caller. He, of course, was canned by the Dolphins after last season. Working now with Jim Harbaugh, McDaniel, could blow up a basement the way he concocts these schemes. And you got Jim Harbaugh, who could just blow up at any time. This looks like a concoction between McDaniel and Harbaugh that could be a little volatile out there on the West Coast. Would you not agree?
13: I think that it certainly seems like one of these things that could explode the correct way or it could explode the wrong way. And it's interesting. We kind of saw both with Mike McDaniel in Miami in terms of Tua Tagovailoa led the league in passing. Like, there were times when he looked terrific, and then there were times where it just looked awful. You think about the cold playoff games. So I guess Mike McDaniel is happy that he's in another warm area, but I agree with you. I'm probably a little bit more high on it exploding the right way. I think that I would rely and lean more heavily toward Justin Herbert than Tua. I think that they have some fun skill position players, and Mike McDaniel really does a good job. Obviously, he did a lot for the passing game in Miami and resurrecting Tua's career, but I think he's even better as a run game guy. I'm really excited to see how that looks, and especially the Chargers getting two bookend tackles back after one missed almost all last year, the other missed all of it. So I'm pretty high on Mike McDaniel.
12: We're chatting with Zach Perlis, CBSSports.com. He's got his list out. Top 10 offensive play callers, top 10 defensive play callers. When you get to the defensive side of the football, Mike McDonald of Seattle, he seems to be the far and away top choice here. I'm looking at rank, highest rank one, lowest rank one. So he's in a class by himself defensively, is he not?
13: Absolutely. I think the Super Bowl really sealed it in a lot of people's minds. You know, the Seahawks just, they just grind out wins and wins and wins and wins. Even in his first year, they went 10-7, and it seemed like nobody noticed. So he's a really good coach and an especially good defensive play caller. I had the note in there early in the Super Bowl. They just brought Devon Witherspoon on all these blitzes. He hadn't blitzed since week 16 of the regular season. All of a sudden, he had six blitzing snaps. One of them resulted in a sack. Another one resulted in an interception. It's just, he finds the right buttons to press, and he makes these adjustments week to week that are so, so good. They dominated pretty much every team except for the Rams defensively.
12: You've got a couple of former Bengal defensive coordinators that got votes in this poll, Lou Anarumo up in Indianapolis, and also a guy that, well, might have been a head coach here, could have been a head coach here, but Vance Joseph, who spent some time here as defensive coordinator under Marvin Lewis, is on the list at number eight. And then this is interesting. You've got Chris Shula, the Rams defensive coordinator, at seven. Chris Shula, of course, for those that don't know, the son of Dave Shula, who spent four and a half, really, inglorious years here as the head coach of the Bengals. So you've got Shula number seven on the defensive side of the ball, and you got McVay number one on the offensive side of the ball. And extracting the uncertainty of injury, it would lead one to believe that this could be Super Bowl championship year again for the Los Angeles Rams. It's not hard to draw a straight line to that, is it?
13: You're absolutely correct. I personally am very high on the Rams. Last year, the only games that they lost were when they could not cover and they could not pressure the quarterback. Well, you go out and you trade for Myles Garrett and you trade for Trent McDuffie and you sign Jalen Watson. And all of a sudden you have two cornerbacks much better than their best cornerback last year. And you have the best pass rusher on the planet. So the offense, even if the offense takes a little bit of a step back, and you would think it probably will considering just how hot they ran last year, this defense, the individual talent has taken two or three steps up. And I think Chris Shula, bringing it back to him, he's going to have so much fun scheming all of these different pressure looks. He did a really good job last year, I thought, finding ways to bring unusual blitzers, dropping defensive linemen into coverages. It's just a vastly more talented unit, and he was already doing a very good job last year.
12: 32 teams right now think they've got a shot at the Super Bowl. We all know that realistically it's probably more like, at most, I think, maybe 14, maybe even less than that. So at the end of this conversation, we began with the Bengals. Where do you think the Bengals are as we enter 2026?
13: I think the Bengals are a team that has a shot. And, of course, I say that knowing that it's three straight postseason-less seasons at this point. But a healthy Joe Burrow, Jamar Chase, T. Higgins has a shot in any regular season game. The thing that I would hope is that you now have a defense that has a shot a few times a year to not just keep a team in a game, but maybe make an impactful play here or there that can win you a game. It just felt like that hasn't been the case the past few seasons. And when we think about Super Bowl winning teams, think about the Chiefs. Yes, it's Patrick Mahomes. Yes, it's been Tyreek Hill and all these different offensive stars, Travis Kelce. But when you go back and look at those games, you get two or three big plays from Chris Jones or a big interception from a cornerback, a big stop by Trent McDuffie. The Bengals now have those guys defensively. I mean, you know well from the Super Bowl, there was a huge play by Aaron Donald to steal the game.
12: Yeah.
13: Dexter Lawrence gives you that play in a playoff game. All of a sudden, you win a game 21-17 instead of giving up a game-winning drive and losing 24-21.
12: Mm-hmm.
13: So in the playoffs, you don't have to have an outstanding defense, but you have to have a defense that can be maybe in that, 16-20 range overall, and then a play here or there, and all of a sudden you've won a game that the type of game that the Bengals have lost so many times the past few seasons.
12: Well, that's the hope. We'll see if hope is reality. Listen, Zach, this is good stuff. Zach Peerless, top 10 offensive and defensive play callers entering 2026. He's been busy making lists all offseason. Now he's got some games to write about. Zach, I appreciate your time. Stay well. You know, we'll be calling down the road.
13: Thanks so much, Ken. Always a good time.
12: Yeah, he makes an interesting point. How much of what the Bengals do is Joe Burrow, and how much of what Zach Taylor does is because of Joe Burrow? I mean, it's the question that was always asked in New England, right? Do you want a great quarterback or do you want a great coach? In New England, did the quarterback make the coach or did the coach make the quarterback? Now, the Bengals have a long way to go before they approach what happened with Belichick and with Brady in New England. But it is an interesting thought. And I suppose it's mind candy because right now the only thing that matters is winning games. And that's number one, I'm sure, in the mind of Zach Taylor and Joe Burrow, because all of this really is, I suppose, gum flapping. But it is interesting. Sean McVay, Mike McDonald, top play callers in the NFL. 11:26, still to come. We'll try to figure out what happened in the heat, the sweltering heat in Orlando last night on 700 WLW.
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1: Flock cameras continue to face backlash with the 1130 report. I'm Brady Hopkins, breaking now. After facing public scrutiny over privacy concerns, Flock is highlighting changes they are making to their systems. Here's ABC's Olivia Rubin.
25: The company behind more than 120,000 license plate tracking cameras nationwide is promising major changes after a report alleged some police officers have been misusing those cameras, including to stalk women.
26: These changes fall into three big areas: privacy, security, and accountability.
25: Flock cameras automatically photograph every passing car into a database police can search. No warrant needed.
1: Columbus is the latest biggest city to reconsider the use of Flock cameras, while Dayton has already suspended the use of theirs, putting black trash bags over them until city leaders decide if they will be removed. It is time to check the latest traffic and weather together. Right now, roads are accident-free right now, but we got a couple construction spots right now causing a little bit of some backups. 75 southbound, the left shoe lanes are blocked through the Lachlan split, and that is a hefty backup right now, so it's going to be quite slow as you're heading in that direction. If you're also heading in that direction, want to avoid it, use an alternate route. And also 74, we got a couple different spots with construction. The right lane is closed on eastbound and westbound of 74 after the 275 interchange, and then also the right lane is still closed on 74 eastbound after State Route 128 and Cleves-Hamilton Road.
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27: As we move throughout the rest of our Sunday, we'll have the chance for some isolated showers and storms to move through the afternoon and evening hours. Temperatures will be hot and humid as well. We top out around 90, feeling like the mid to upper 90s, also dealing with lingering rain for your Monday morning. From your severe weather station, I'm 9 First Warning meteorologist Cameron Harden on News Radio 700 WLW.
1: 85 degrees right now here in Cincinnati. Cincinnati police say a suspect wanted in connection with an abduction, led officers on a chase through Westside neighborhood Saturday afternoon. The pursuit ended on Work Road near Devil's Backbone Road, where police say an officer fired a gun after determining the suspect posed an imminent safety threat. The suspect and the abduction victim were both sent to the hospital, while police continue investigating the incident and have not yet released the suspect's identity. Meantime, a Kentucky resident has been charged with vandalism after defacing a memorial in our nation's capital. Joe Lincoln has the details.
0: 41-year-old Melissa Ferris of Elizabethtown was charged Friday morning in connection with vandalizing the Atlantic Theater Pavilion of the World War II Memorial. U.S. Park Police were called to the site at around 2 o'clock on Thursday afternoon on reports of a disorderly person. Witnesses told police that they had seen a woman spray painting graffiti on the memorial. Left behind was the message, "Clean hands, dirty money," and foam in the fountain area. The woman who allegedly took part in the act was videoing herself and fled the scene when she noticed a U.S. Park Rangers arrival. Ferris was identified as a suspect through several videos on her social media and has since been charged with willfully injuring or committing a depredation against property of the United States. I'm Joe Lincoln.
1: And the Cincinnati Open continues today up at the Linder Family Tennis Center. Our Brian Combs is there.
2: This weekend, we're going to be seeing the biggest crowds of the tournament at the Cincinnati Open. When they expanded the men's and women's fields, it was to add Saturday and Sunday sessions like this to make it easier to catch the biggest stars in the world in action. Stars like Novak Djokovic, who first came to Cincinnati over 20 years ago, he's won this tournament three times. Second-round play happens on eight different courts all weekend, then play will continue all week, leading up to the finals of the Cincinnati Open next weekend. In Mason, Brian Combs, News Radio, 700 WLW.
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1: Here's a Reds update. The bullpen could not get it done last night as the Marlins scored four runs in the eighth inning to even the series with the Reds. The Reds look to take the series win this afternoon with Nick Lodolo on the mound for Cincinnati and pregame airtime right here on the home of the Reds, 700 WLW at 1240. And FC Cincinnati took a draw last night against Orlando City FC with 1-1 score. Their next matchup on Wednesday night against New York City FC at TQL Stadium, and kickoff is at 7:30. Our next update at 12 o'clock with breaking news anytime. 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
18: 1140 News Radio 700 WLW. Welcome back. I am Ken Brew. Coming up at noon, Sterling. He'll take you right up to Reds baseball, Reds and Marlins, right here on 700 WLW, as one would expect. 1-1 last night was the final in a muggy Orlando, Florida. FC Cincinnati and Orlando City playing to the draw. Pat Noonan after the game.
19: Guys gave everything. I would say I'm pleased with the way we went about it and the point against a good team on the road. I think you have to be okay with that.
18: Well, you had a chance for two. It was miserable down there last night. Not sure it was the best officiated game. A lot of ticky-tack stuff. Nevertheless, the most important opinion on all of this is about to be delivered. It's our good buddy from the Cincy Postcast, one of three. Here he is. You know him, you listen to him, and you gotta love the way he views the beautiful game. Kevin Wallace, how are you on this glorious Sunday?
22: Feeling good, Ken. Feeling good.
18: You are? Why? They should have won that last night. They had a penalty kick awarded and then disallowed by VAR. Come on, how can you be feeling good?
22: Well, I'll tell you what. The team played well. The chances were there. Unfortunately, and you hinted at it, I think a couple of refereeing decisions that if handled by a different referee or maybe even the same referee on a different night would have gone a little different. And I think this is an easy win. So frustrating to drop the result, but you can't knock the process that got them there. And that's what this team needs right now at this point in the season.
18: Referee was Tori Penso. I've never seen her officiate an FC Cincinnati game before. Was that her first game handling an FC Cincinnati match?
22: She's been around. I think if folks are really paying attention to referees, they may be more familiar with her husband, Chris Penso, who has also had his fair share of interesting games with FC Cincinnati.
18: Really? Wow. Wow. Two referees finding each other. And like two yellow cards passing in the night. Well, we're happy for both of them, and we wish them all the best. Look, I'm looking at the summary here. Orlando outshoots FC Cincinnati. Corner kicks, it was 2-1 Orlando. Fouls, it was almost 2-1 against Cincinnati. Offside, it was almost 2-1 FC Cincinnati. I just heard Pat Noonan say he was basically satisfied with 1 point, but if you look at this summary, this is a game, by all accounts, FC Cincinnati should have lost. So is that why he's happy with the draw?
22: So in the sort of larger abstract sense, the sort of path to success in soccer is draws on the road, wins at home. If you can do that, you will cruise your way to a fantastic season and be right in contention for every trophy you come up against. So I think in that sense, you're not too dissatisfied with a draw. But what was really interesting was that, like, they had so many opportunities to score. And in soccer, you're looking for, can the team generate lots of opportunities? We've seen this in the past, especially with Lucho and even with Evander this year, where the team will win, but they only generate one shot, and it's an absurd outside-the-box shot that Evander, you know, has no business making but does. And you get the win, and you feel good. But when you look back on it, you think, well, we didn't actually generate a lot of opportunities. You know, we didn't do enough to, if he doesn't make that shot, that we should have come away with the victory. Now, unfortunately, this does mean it cuts against you. Evander isn't awarded a penalty that he absolutely should have been awarded and was initially awarded, but you like the chances that they're generating. When you come up against NYCFC later this week and then Seattle, if they can replicate that same performance, you get a little lucky here or there. You should expect to come away with more wins.
18: They get a single goal last night. They get a single goal against Atlas in that League's Cup game earlier in the week last week. It's my contention that this is not a team that is going to win many games by scoring just one goal. Their defense is just not that good, despite the fact that they only gave up their defense 3 goals in 2 matches this week. So is there a concern here on your part that something is amiss here on the offensive side of things? Or is it just the way these games have fallen in the last couple of matches?
22: So it's a lot more on the how the games have sort of shaken out. You know, against Atlas, Kenji hits the post on a wide open net, right? Like any other night, or you give him 9 more chances at that, he's scoring 9 other times. Sometimes you get these bad beats. But this team needs to fix its defense. It does not appear to have the personnel at this moment to do that, although I do have a big question about that. We heard on the broadcast from Andrew Weavy, the sideline reporter, that FC Cincinnati is looking to get younger. They mentioned a couple of roster mechanisms they may be using to do that. But I got to tell you, there is a player on this team, Andre Shirilla, the 17-year-old, that when he plays, he looks incredible. When he played in the League's Cup, we won both of the games that he played in. He didn't play in the third one. We lost to that one. I don't know why he wasn't even on the bench last night with Orlando. And most outside observers would tell you, if and when new defenders come into this team, teenage Hadabi is the most likely suspect to be out of the picture. But he has been subbed into the game the last 2 games when Shirilla can't even make the bench. Very confusing. I am not sure what is going on with that situation. You'd think the team would be excited about the 17-year-old who's proved right. He can play at this level, and you'd want him under team control.
18: Well, it's amazing. They're both teenagers, right? Shirilla and teenage Hadabi. But no, in all sincerity, I don't know how do you get younger without promoting from within or using younger players. I mean, it doesn't sound like there's not going to be much going on in terms of player acquisition between now and the end of the year. I mean, there have been rumors out there, but rumors are, you know, just that until somebody actually shows up. So I think they've come to the conclusion. I may be wrong. They could swing a deal here in the next 15 minutes, but it seems like they're thinking whatever answers they need are in the current crop that they have right now. Does it seem that way to you?
22: If they're thinking that way, I wish they wouldn't. And they would advise them strongly to revise their opinion. Like I said, like if you think you can do this with the folks in house, you would look to Shirilla to be that guy, and yet he can't make the bench, right? And Geedy has been a revelation on the back line, moving from midfield. That's been great, and certainly gets them younger in that sense. And they've also been helped by Miazga, looking pretty good the last two games. This was a guy that I know I was ready to see, you know, the last game for FCC. He had a really rough start to the season. So maybe there's something there. But I just don't know why you wouldn't be looking at this promising 17-year-old who has proven to get effective, good results. And put in a guy that everybody is expecting you to move on from instead. Very curious. Very curious.
18: Well, yeah, the season is still at, you know, 20,000 feet, but the runway is in sight. I mean, it's coming down to the stretch run here very quickly. You've got FC Cincinnati with 27 points. They're only 3 points away from third place, where New England sits with 30 points, so you're one win away if things remain as they are right now. What is best case scenario for FC Cincinnati? I mean, the Supporters Shield, unless something drastic happens, I mean, you've got Nashville with 43 points, just running away with this conference. Houston on the other side has 35. If that holds, the Supporters Shield is out of touch. I'm just wondering, realistically, what is this team looking at in terms of standings at the end of the regular season?
22: Yeah, at this point, you were gunning for that fourth seed in the Eastern Conference. I think if they can get to that, that would get them hosting priority in the playoffs, at least through the first, potentially second round. And, you know, anything can happen in the playoffs. This is a team that will have these confusing results, like against Orlando, but then also beat up two of the top teams in the West as they came out of the World Cup break. So they're a little up and down, but they certainly have the firepower to get it done on any given night. If they can solve some of these defensive problems, either, you know, by scheming from within or getting those new acquisitions in over the next 2 weeks, then, yeah, this is a team that you would trust in the playoffs. But I think that fourth seed is the best-case scenario right now.
18: Yeah, nobody has given up more goals than FC Cincinnati outside of Orlando and Kansas City. I mean, 45 goals allowed is sieve-like. Okay, so you just hinted when I asked you about keeping the team as it is intact and finding the answers from within. You're more plugged in than anybody right here, Kevin Wallace. You know what's going on. In fact, if there's any rumblings, you can sense them long before any sense dog could about what goes on in MLS. Are you sensing from your answer the other just a minute ago, I think you are, that there may be something up with this team and a deal? So if it is, let's hear it.
22: So I would love to give you a name. I don't have a name, but I would expect this team to be signing at least one, potentially two defenders, ideally at least one center back, potentially an outside back to put Buka back in the midfield. But they're going to be looking to sign at least one, potentially two defenders before this window is up. The tricky thing is it's up at the end of the month. And so that timeline is getting smaller and smaller. And we haven't publicly, I haven't privately heard a single actual name attached to this team. So
18: no,
22: so you have not unusual, but you'd like it.
18: No, so you have not heard it. Roy Kent is a name that I've heard attached to this team. Have you heard that?
22: Well, look, football is life is playing in El Paso in the old USL. So anything's possible here.
18: There you go. That was a little Ted Lasso reference. He's back. He's coaching a women's team. It is all Lasso-esque. All right, Kevin, when is your next episode of the Cincy Post cast?
22: We will be recording that episode tonight. It'll be out early tomorrow morning. Folks can find it anywhere their favorite podcast may be found.
18: Yeah, it's called All Platforms. You can find it on all platforms. Yeah. All right. Tell Grayson and the chef I said hello.
22: I will. Thank you, Ken.
18: There he is. Kevin Wallace, the Cincy Postcast. You can follow him on Twitter, which is the Post Cincinnati. Why? I have no idea. They've changed the names around like that. But the Postcast is highly entertaining, all about the beautiful game as it's played here in the Queen City. We're coming up on 11:53 on this Sunday morning with Reds baseball on the horizon. 700 WLW.
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32: 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The team at 60 Minutes has spent the last year digging through thousands of tapes, transcripts, and reels of film, and you're about to hear some of the sound that was never broadcast, like 21-year-old Taylor Swift imagining her future success.
34: Sometimes I get really overwhelmed when I think about, like, 10 years from now I'll be 30. What's the sound then? What are the choices I've made at that point? Oh my God, what does my life look like?
32: Then there are the people you may not recognize by name, but who witnessed some of the most important events in modern history. Along the way, I'll speak with some of the legendary correspondents who reported the stories, as well as those whose lives were altered after sitting down with 60. Together, we'll hear how much our world has changed.
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18: Okay, that'll do it for me again. The Reds lineup today against the Marlins. Ellie De La Cruz leads off. He's at short. Sal Stewart bats second. He's at first base.

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1: New questions arise about the USS Abraham Lincoln. With the 12 o'clock report, I'm Brady Hopkins. Breaking now. New information about conditions aboard the USS Abraham Lincoln, which was deployed in the Arabian Sea in the Middle East. Military leaders now say a, quote, small number of service members on the ship have been treated for mental health, but there has been no loss of life.
2: We know that it's an issue for Democrats up on the Hill. It's something that they want to do oversight on. I think the interesting dynamic of this carrier is that it comes during a recess. And so there are members of Congress, Republican members of Congress, who are typically pro-military. Often we come to them on military issues that have not been forced to have to discuss this. The chairman of the Armed Services Committees in both the House and the Senate, for example, the chairman of the Intelligence Committees. And so this issue, I expect, unless the carrier gets swapped out before they return, is still going to be potent. I'm looking to see what they say.
1: That is ABC's Jay O'Brien. Let's check the latest traffic and weather together. Right now, we got some incidents on the roadways. 75 southbound through the Lachlan split is backed up quite a bit, and that is due to construction as the left two lanes are blocked. We also got more construction on 74 in a couple different spots. 74 eastbound and westbound after 275 interchange, the right lane is closed due to construction, and the right lane is also closed on 74 eastbound after State Route 128 and Hamilton Cleves Road. We also got an accident on 71's northbound in northern Kentucky, just past, looks to be Lakeside Park before Buttermilk Pike, and that's where the backup is, and I think the crash happened just before Kyle's Lane, so be prepared to pump the brakes as you're heading in that direction.
0: Now, the latest forecast from the Jake Sweeney Chevrolet Weather Center. 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Together, let's drive.
3: As we move throughout the rest of our Sunday, we'll have the chance for some isolated showers and storms to move through the afternoon and evening hours. Temperatures will be hot and humid as well. We top out around 90, feeling like the mid to upper 90s, also dealing with lingering rain for your Monday morning. From your severe weather station, I'm 9 First Warning meteorologist Cameron Harden on News Radio 700. 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
1: It is 85 degrees right now here in Cincinnati. The Cincinnati Open continues today up in Mason. Our 700 WLW's Brian Combs reports from the Linder Family Tennis Center.
4: When the Cincinnati Open expanded the field for the tournament, it was to open up a second full weekend of play. The organizers knew these Saturday and Sunday sessions would draw their biggest crowds. Now that we're into the second round action, all the top players in the world are here, spread out across 8 different courts. The facility's nearly doubled in size to accommodate the bigger field. New for this year, the Kroger Indoor Fan Zone, a place where people can escape from the heat for a little bit to cool off. In Mason, Brian Combs, News Radio 700 WLW.
1: Meantime, Rumpke is teaming up with Hamilton County to help residents get rid of yard waste from last week's storms. Sean Gallagher reports.
5: People can drop off yard waste Saturday and Sunday at no cost from 8 a.m. to 2 p.m. at Rumpke Sanitary Landfill on Struble Road and at Oakdale Elementary School. Brush and tree branches need to be cut no longer than 4 feet and be no longer than 12 inches in diameter and must be bundled, weighing no more than 50 pounds. Those with yard trimmings will need to put them in containers or bags, with brown paper bags preferred, as containers and plastic bags will be returned. Any trimmings in commercial vehicles or from commercial businesses cannot be accepted. No pallets, boards, nails, fence, wire, bricks, stones, or soil will be accepted, and those who have larger loads should go to Rumpke's landfill location. 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
1: And Cincinnati police say 4 people have died and another is in the hospital after a vehicle crashed into the Mill Creek in South Fairmont South Saturday evening. First responders say the car had been submerged upside down for about an hour before police received a 911 call, with one person escaping and later taken to the hospital with minor injuries. Dive teams recovered the bodies of the 4 other occupants and their identities have not been released.
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0: FC Cincinnati took a draw last night on the road against Orlando City FC 1-1. Their next matchup on Wednesday night against New York City FC at TQL Stadium with kickoff at 7:30. And the Reds bullpen couldn't get it done last night as the Marlins scored 4 runs in the 8th inning to even the series with the Reds. The Reds look to take the series win this afternoon with Nick Lodolo on the mound for Cincinnati in pregame airtime right here on 700 WLW getting underway at 12:40. Our next update at 12:30 with breaking news anytime. I'm Brady Hopkins, News Radio 700 WLW. 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
9: Town and a chance to take a weekend series from those fish out of South Florida for your Cincinnati Reds. We'll take you up to the R&L Carriers inside pitch. Get that teed up and ready to go as I mix metaphors. How you doing? It's Sterling. Alex Egan in. Keep me between the white lines, on time, etc. Lots of ground to cover. I debated this on the drive-in because I have friends who are service members. I've had family that have served. And if you hadn't heard, unless you've been tied up, taken away, held for ransom, maybe that's a bad choice of words and thoughts, undercover, unplugged, disengaged, off the grid, I don't know, indifferent or otherwise unaware, because in some fashion probably it is easy to forget the fact that we are effectively at some type of war and engagement situation with Iran in and around the Persian Gulf, the Strait of Hormuz, and everything else. And what is really... Look, I couldn't care less what someone's politics are. When we have men and women in harm's way, we need to have their back, okay? And this excursion to the Middle East to go after Iran, a foe going back the better part of 50 years that has been a thorn in our side, the cause of death and carnage in the Middle East region and elsewhere, sponsoring terrorism, and going back to when I was just a teeny Sterling, getting my start in life. And after school would watch the ABC Evening News. And then later on, when I was probably should have been asleep, I was watching Nightline as they were talking about the Iran hostage situation, to give you a window of time to where I'm coming from as a person in my age and in my mindset, which then led me to listening more to The Big One. And then here I am somehow years later. So put politics aside, put the idea that we have men and women in harm's way, and we send the military might that we have in force at sea and in the region to bombard and have a so-called excursion into Iran. And in the midst of this, regardless of if it's going well or not going well, if it's going as planned, if it's as, military personnel and higher-ups put this thing together, war is once the first shot is fired, you don't often know, from what I understand, who's going to die, how it's going to spread, and as the dominoes fall, what happens. Whether it's your gas tank and the cost to fill it up, or get fertilizer to put crops in the ground to feed Americans and those around the world, because that's what America tends to do. But let me just say this, and I'll give you a chance to sound off. And I would prefer to goof off and have a fun time on a short show before Reds baseball on a Sunday afternoon. But the more I think about it, the more I realize, even a guy or two that I've worked with here over the years, Rick Jamie, for one, at Channel Z years ago, went into the Navy. He could be on one of these vessels like the Lincoln. Maybe your family members, maybe some of mine could be there. And all I'm going to say is this. Fan of the war, not. Fan of the president, or not. We need to have these men and women's backs. And what pisses me off to no end and bewilders me to no end. And I understand the idea of isolation and shutting off technology to keep them somewhat masked while they are out there, hard to hide a big aircraft carrier group. But it limits the specific location possibility for targeting them. So communication is spotty at best. But apparently the servicing of these vessels has been suspect at best. And having other resources in the region and ready to be there as needed if there's an escalation or a need to rotate these personnel in and out of there in a reasonable time. Verging on record level time at sea without port stops and changing out of personnel in a war of choice, arguably, and timing. Seems to me that the planning of this was ridiculously, it's a failure. Simply stated. So I want to know from you, aside from politics or anything else, are you as mad as I am at this concept? And I don't know if it's because I've had friends who have served and family that has served, and some that are still in and around this our nation, either stationed or globally. It angers me so much. It is very difficult for me to put in words that are safe for consumption of children on a Sunday afternoon. You tell me what you think. 513-749-7000-800, The Big One. You can talk back the iHeartRadio app. And these are kind of like the things sometimes that you, maybe if there's a question about resources and personnel and shortcomings and vulnerability, you want to keep this hush hush and quiet. And I understand that, right? Loose lips sink ships. And we're talking about vessels at sea. But whether it's an effort to, this is not even an issue of misinformation to mess with the enemy's head. where, you know, okay, now we're going to destroy their economy or whatever else. Okay, that's you know, just hyperbole. That's just stuff said. But when you don't have our men and women's backs and have resources in place to rotate them, this wasn't like an attack on 9/11 where we, and even then, we took time. We moved resources, men and women, and everything they needed to go into a war that, however misguided it was, at least they started out where they were getting their ducks in a row so they could handle business. But I mean, you know, early on in dealing with what was supposed to be an excursion, the concept for me to say that somehow we have had to have these people there for extended periods of time and not provide the care that's needed for them, including servicing the ship, is bewildering. You tell me what you think. 513-749-7800, the big one to Worthington and Jim, and room for you on a Sunday, Sterling. Jim, I appreciate you being on the show, man. What do you think?
10: Well, I think, like you said, everything is not going as well as planned, but I think that's because we logically assume that other people in other countries, other leaders, think the way we do, that they care about the people. And we're dealing with a leadership over there that just doesn't care about the people and wants to take this down to the end. So it's requiring us to be kind of like in a war of attrition, which does extend the time frames much longer than we want, but things are going well in the sense that the world is starting to buy oil from other people than Iran. Venezuela sales are up 61%. America's oil sales are up very good. So, I mean, the strategy that's going on right now is we are depriving Iran of getting money that they will be using for evil purposes.
9: Well, I'm not disputing any of that. You're absolutely right. I don't mean to interrupt, but I want to take it back to what I said. But this is about having our resources stacked up and ready to go as needed and putting our troops on a situation where they are on the edge of function in some capacity, in an event that is a game effectively of attrition. Not that war is a game, but that's a bad choice of words on my part. That just seems like they're not handling the most basic of stuff, forgetting about the bigger picture, as you just described too, which is about finances and oil and time and squeezing that nation state. I get all that, but not having pieces and parts in order to make sure that these service personnel are ready to go at it and handle it and be safe and secure is a complete utter disaster as far as I'm concerned, at least at this point. And it is early. We're only, you know, 6 months, 8 months in, whatever.
10: Well, but remember what the boxer said. He said, you know, you've got a plan going into the boxing ring, and that works great until the first punch is thrown.
9: Right.
10: So, yeah, I think they did plan for this. But because it's starting to go into a war of attrition and time frame, sacrifices, and our soldiers are making these sacrifices, I understand the maintenance problem. But that's better than them being in a shooting war every day. I think the sacrifices they're making, they're happy that they're not in a shooting war every day.
9: Oh, no, there's no question about it. And there has been some shooting and violence, whether it's, you know, improvised weapons or you know, rocket launches across and hitting ships, tankers, et cetera, including those seafarers who have been stranded there, not just our personnel or the Iranians. I get all that. Again, though, it's like sort of if I'm going to put a roof on a house and I'm not sure if it's going to rain or not, I might have some tarps ready just in case it starts to rain. It's just about having your pieces and parts where they need to be. I'm no strategist, but I'm just saying if this is an excursion and they thought it was going to be fast is what it sounds like. And clearly it's going to take a little bit more time. And these first men and women sent into this theater have paid the price more than they probably should have because there's a failure to prepare, at least in my opinion. Jim, great call, man. Thank you. I appreciate you being on the show and your perspective. To Covington and Hank, and then Angie and Kettering, and room for you with the Sunday Sterling on 700 WLW. Hank, what's going on?
11: Hey, good afternoon, Sterling. Always a pleasure to talk to you. And
9: appreciate
11: I'm a U.S. Marine combat veteran of the war in Iraq.
9: Appreciate you, your service and giving your perspective. What do you think?
11: Well, we were talking about going into Syria and Iran, you know, over 20 years ago when I was in Iraq on the second deployment in 04, 05. It was almost inevitable.
9: Yeah, over time.
11: Just, Yes.
9: I get that. Does it surprise you, though, that going into this, and I understand the psychology of trying to tell the enemy publicly that it's going to be a little nothing kind of event on our side of things, but not having the resources in theater or close to it to easily change them out and rotate seems to be just the most basic of failures.
11: Well, the difference between the first deployment in 03, because I was with 3rd Light Armored Reconnaissance Battalion. We were the absolute first unit out of any of the U.S. military into Iraq. We were the first. Mm-hmm. First ones across the line departure from Kuwait into Iraq. And we're on a shoestring budget. We're using outdated equipment. And it was terrible. I got a presidential unit citation for valor for that. And then we went back in 04, 05, and we had an $80 billion budget, and everything was brand new.
9: Took that time.
11: All the resources.
9: Yep.
11: Everything we needed, we had. And then some, sir.
9: Well, I hope that it ends up being that they can tighten this up and make it so that they get what they need when they need it in a timely fashion before it gets anything close to what you're talking about, boots on the ground and seeing the nasty stuff up close and personal rather than from a distance. I really do appreciate your perspective and bringing it to the air and doing what you do. Thank you so much for your service as well.
11: It was my honor, sir.
9: Thank you for being on the show. Let's get to Angie and Chris and Roger. We'll try to fit everybody in. Hey, Angie, it's your turn with Sterling on the big one. How are you?
12: Good. How are you?
9: I think I'm all right. I'm all right. What do you think about this situation and just the fact that it seems like servicing and rotation of these troops in this vessel seem to be somewhat haphazard?
12: Ignored.
9: Okay, that's a good word.
12: Yeah. So I'm a veteran myself, and I was just telling my other friend, who's also a veteran, that when you don't have a mission, you don't have motivation. And if you don't have motivation, then there goes your troops. So we just need to bring them home. That's the bottom line. Nothing's working. The toilets aren't working. The food's not there. They're now mental. I'm a mental health therapist, so I know they're struggling with their mental health. They miss their family. They can't communicate. It's like they were forgotten. And that's just not how we roll as a country.
9: Well, I hope they tighten it up and get it right because, our volunteers like you and others,
12: right.
9: Only 1, maybe 2% of us overall putting themselves in harm's way deserve to have every resource at their beck and call as needed. And that includes mental health stuff and obviously food and a chance to rotate in and out, especially in an engagement like this. It's the other side of the world and we went over there and engaged them first, however long this has been going. Angie, thank you for your service and your perspective. Thank you. Appreciate it.
12: Thank you, sir.
9: Take care of yourself. Let's get one or two more here. We got how much time? About 2 minutes, give or take. Chris, it's your turn. You got about 40 seconds. What do you have? Go.
13: We wouldn't have troops, men and women, sitting on boats if we would have never abandoned Bagram Air Field Base in Afghanistan.
9: Maybe.
13: You'd still be able to get them in and out safely. You'd be able to refresh them, refuel them.
9: Staging would be easier, most definitely. Yeah, I get that. Are you surprised that this is seemingly, this, even if it's not as bad as it's been reported, but from family members who have had personnel on some of these vessels, certainly the Lincoln, the word has gotten out. Are you surprised that it has been handled in this fashion to where this type of information is being shared? I mean, it seems to me that's poor.
13: No, it's our government. It doesn't surprise me. They spit on us when we come home.
9: Well, I haven't.
13: Leave you on the streets. Leave you on the streets homeless. Refuse your health care, refuse your benefits. You got to fight for those. So
9: it doesn't
13: surprise me.
9: It shouldn't be that way.
13: Government.
9: Chris, I debated bringing this up, heading into Reds baseball, and I like to goof off on a Sunday morning, early afternoon, but the more I'm driving in and the more I'm thinking about it, the more incensed I get because of people like you and others who have served in a situation like this. Chris, thank you very much for being on the show and doing what you do.
13: I got tickets. I'll be downtown here soon.
9: Well, we look for you. Hopefully it'll be a Reds win, man. Thank you. Be safe driving. We got time for one more? Let's quickly get to Roger, Tim, Bill, Job, JJ, and others. I'm sorry, time is what it is, and it's limited. Roger, what do you have?
14: Real quick, aircraft carrier has 5,000 people to 6,000 on it. Doesn't surprise me you have a very small percentage who are upset that they don't get enough food.
9: Yeah.
14: I don't know where you're hearing all of this other than through the media that is opposed to anything that Trump does. But, you've got 6,000 people on an aircraft carrier. You're going to have a few people who want more mashed potatoes and don't believe they're getting it.
9: No, I understand that. I also I understand that men and well, hang on a second. I also understand that men and women oftentimes will have mental health issues, and after a time at sea, even not at war, some will somehow be on the edge and be mental health challenged. Let's just say I get all that.
14: They have a complete counseling service on those aircraft carriers.
9: Right.
14: Second thing I would say is this: these are professional soldiers.
9: Yes, they are.
14: These are professional Navy seamen. I think if you were to talk to all of them instead of one or two people that are complaining, they're doing a job. They're there for a job. Now, the thing I think we have to remember, bring them home, let Iran have a nuclear warhead.
9: No,
14: you
9: I don't
14: think that the
9: I never said that. Anyone who's listen,
14: no, no, no.
9: I'm against the wall in time. I haven't said that. I don't believe that's what needs to be happening at all. Roger,
14: no.
9: I appreciate the call. In a short order here. One, we need to handle what we need to handle there to keep them down. But the other side of it is planning. And media reports, even social media from family members who are hitting the media talking about their people on the ship and how bad it is. That's not anybody against this. It's about making sure these people have what they need to do the job that's necessary, which is to go after our enemies. Simply stated. I'm sorry I'm late, Alex. Straight away, your 12:30 report. We'll kick the door open on the R&L Carriers inside pitch, get you ready for Reds and Marlins as they look to take that weekend series away from them and move onward and forward, hopefully, to a playoff spot. But they got work to do here on 700 WLW.
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29: Indonesia gets hit hard by a pair of earthquakes. With the 1230 report, I'm Brady Hopkins, breaking now. At least 53 people have been killed in a pair of earthquakes that struck Indonesia over the weekend.
30: The first quake, one of the largest to strike the region in years, a 7.7 magnitude off the island of Flores, hit just before 6 a.m. local time, damaging hundreds of homes, buildings collapsing, people rushing out to find safety. Now, 12 hours later, the second massive tremor, measuring 6.9, striking the island of Sumatra.
29: That is ABC's Lama Hassan. Let's check the latest traffic and weather together. Right now, we got some incidents on the roadways right now. 71 northbound in Northern Kentucky got an accident just before Kyle's Lane. He could be backing up just past Buttermilk Pike back to the 275 interchange. So if you're heading that direction, be prepared to pump the brakes. On 75 south, we got the left two lanes closed off because of construction throughout the weekend, and that has been a hefty issue all weekend long, so it is still looking pretty slow right now. And also on 74, we got a couple spots closed up. 74 eastbound and westbound, the right lane is closed on after the 275 interchange because of construction, and also 74 eastbound after State Route 128 and Cleves-Hamilton Road is also closed because of construction.
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31: As we move throughout the rest of our Sunday, we'll have the chance for some isolated showers and storms to move through the afternoon and evening hours. Temperatures will be hot and humid as well. We top out around 90, feeling like the mid to upper 90s, also dealing with lingering rain for your Monday morning. From your severe weather station, I'm 9 First Warning Meteorologist Cameron Harden on News Radio 700 WLW.
29: 87 degrees right now here in Cincinnati. Meet a Trump family crypto business is cleared to start a bank. ABC's Dave Packer reports.
32: The Trump-linked crypto venture World Liberty Trust has received conditional approval to establish a bank charter from a Trump-appointed national bank regulator. The move could allow the president's family to make more money from a growing part of the cryptocurrency market, and is the first time in U.S. history that a company owned by the sitting president's family has been granted bank status. There's outrage from Democrats. Ranking member of the Senate Banking Committee, Senator Elizabeth Warren, describing the decision as, quote, the most brazen act of self-dealing our financial system has ever seen. Dave Packer, ABC News.
29: President Trump earned over $1.3 billion from his cryptocurrency ventures in 2025, according to his personal financial disclosure released by the Office of Government Ethics. And a shooting overnight sends four to the hospital, including a child in Avondale. Here's Lee Mowen with the details.
1: This overnight shooting took place just after midnight Sunday morning outside a Ryan Lane apartment building nearby Clinton Springs Road. Cincinnati police confirmed one of the four injured is a child who was rushed to Cincinnati Children's with a graze injury. The three adults were sent to UC Medical Center. Two of them are in critical condition. It's unknown what led to the shooting. No suspect information has been made available as CPD continue their investigation. I'm Lee Mowen, News Radio 700 WLW.
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29: FC Cincinnati took a draw 1-1 last night on the road against Orlando City FC. Their next matchup up on Wednesday night at TQL Stadium as they are hosting New York City FC with kickoff at 7:30. And the Reds lost last night to the Marlins after they scored at 4 runs in the 8th inning to even the series. And the Reds look to take the series win this afternoon with Nick Lodolo on the mound. And pregame airtime coming up at 12:40 with Sterling. Our next update at 1 o'clock with Breaking News Anytime. I'm Brady Hopkins, News Radio 700 WLW.
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3: 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I'm Sterling. Alex Egan producing. Brady Hopkins pregame news coming up, as well as Dave Armbruster. You got Tommy Thraw, the cowboy, calling it. And, Reds have a chance to take this weekend series, better their situation overall, get a little closer to 500. Marlins now two over at 63-61. Reds 59-63, desperately trying to continue on, not just with a weekend series win, but stay in the hunt, if you will, however unlikely it may be or likely they find themselves into a playoff spot in the wild card. They just need to keep winning and hope some other teams maybe do some losing. Aside from the ones they beat. Let's take a look right now at today's starting pitching. 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You got Nick Lodolo on the hill, hoping the finger stays healthy and does what it needs to do. That big left-hander, 6'6", 28-year-old, who's had some problems on the injured list with blistering and so on, seems to have figured out exactly how to hopefully maintain that. Hopefully the humidity and the stickiness that is a part of gripping the baseball, which seemed to have maybe caused some problems with pitching yesterday, but the Marlins had to deal with it too. But maybe it's because they come from a more humid place. I'll get into the eighth and what went wrong yesterday, minimally, because I had a prediction that also was half right, half wrong, and I did not know that I had to have a greater vision than I did. 3-2 is the record Nick Lodolo has so far in 2026 in 13 appearances. He's pitched 66 2/3 innings. Got himself 55 strikeouts and a 1.46 whip last time out against the White Sox in the south, in Chicago on the south side there. At their place, he pitched four innings, allowing five hits and earned four earned runs, five strikeouts. A no decision against the Cubs at home, going five innings, allowing five hits, couple two earned runs, walked three, struck out four. And he got a win against the Orioles at home on the 5th of July. Last seven games out, he's 1-1 and a 4.24 ERA in seven appearances, 34 innings, 35 hits, 16 earned runs, 13 balls, walks, and 30 strikeouts. So hopefully he trends in the right direction. On the hill across from him, it's Yuri Perez. He's a 6'8". How close does he have to seem coming off that mound towards the batter's box? 6'8", 220 pound. He's a lanky 23-year-old right-hander with a 6-9 record, a 3.39 ERA and 21 starts. He's got 116 2/3 innings pitched. He struck out 128 in that time in a 1.11 whip. He got a win against the Pirates in Miami on the 11th of August, going seven innings, allowing just three hits, a couple of walks, striking out seven. He took a loss against the Braves. Let's hope that's more of what the Reds see today, which was five innings pitched, seven hits, four earned runs, a couple two walks, and nine strikeouts. We'll see how it goes. So there you go. Yuri Perez against Nick Lodolo. That is today's starting pitching matchup. How about your starting lineup for your Cincinnati Reds? Ellie De La Cruz is back at short. He'll lead off. Sal Stewart, the phenomenon, at first base, hitting second. J.J. Bleday is going to be in left field, and he'll hit third. Eugenio Suarez is back in the DH spot and a cleanup hitter again. And once again, every run batted in by those in the cleanup spot is batted in by Cincinnati's cleanup hitter. I'll be all right. English is my first language. Rumpke Waste and Recycling is helping to keep your neighborhood clean and green with a donation to support environmental research and education. Remember, Rumpke the Recycling Eater is proud to bring new environmental solutions to you, whether you're at home, at work, or at play. Go Reds. Go recycle. Michael Tolia is back in right field. And he'll hit fifth today in front of Matt McClain. He's at second base hitting 60. He's moved up a little bit. I'll get into that in a minute. Jose Trevino, he is an incredible defensive catcher and occasionally surprises you with the bat. He'll receive and call the game for Nick Lodolo today, hitting seventh in front of TJ Friedel. He's in center field in the eighth slot. And keep Brian Hayes, gold glover, vacuum cleaner with defense, and muscle with the bat yesterday is wrapping it up, hitting ninth. So there's De La Cruz, Stuart Blade, Suarez, Tolia, McClain, Trevino, Friedel, Hayes. And when we come back, I want to take a quick break here because I want to say yesterday I went out on a limb and I had a vision and I made a prediction and somebody messaged me. They said, "Hey man, thanks man. You made me money," which is not what that's about. I don't know anything about that. This is not about wagering. It was just about what I felt. When we come back to the R&L Carriers Inside Pitch, I will give you a taste of what I said, what I felt, what happened, and continue to set up this matchup with the Reds and Marlins as they look to take the weekend series away from the fish down by the river, the Great American Ballpark, on a beautiful Sunday afternoon with Sterling on 700 WLW.
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3: 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I mentioned the eighth. There was also the ninth inning. I'm not saying I'm like, a visionary. I don't have necessarily, I'm an ideas man, but I sometimes have vision. I wish I had better predictions. I'd be rich. But I don't. But yesterday, I could feel it. I was thinking about like the bottom of the lineup. I was thinking about Matt McClain, who's incredible defensively. Just like Key Brian Hayes, gold glover last year. You might have gotten the gold glove Key Brian Hayes bobblehead a couple months ago going to the ball game at the Great American Ballpark. But I felt like they were due, and they were, and they came through. McClain yesterday got himself a double and helped handle business, which was kind of nice. He's what'd he go? 2 for 4? No, 3 for 4. Scored twice, drove in one, 3 hits there, not too bad, bettering his situation. And Hayes goes 1 for 3, scored twice, got a run batted in, and went deep once, if I'm not mistaken, too. So the 8-9 hitters handled business. And this Reds team was in a great situation until the bullpen, and then the wheels came off in the eighth. This is what I said, because I had some message said, "Hey, man, you were delusional," or another guy said, "Hey, thanks," and he won. But I don't know if he accounted for the eighth or not when the pitching went bad. Here's what I said, for what it's worth. Action today. Sal Stewart's going to make a way. He's going to get it done. Tyler Stevenson, I can see it. I see the future. It's a vision. He will look at ABS and he will get some calls overturned tonight because that's what he does in a major way. And I expect him to be an offensive monster today, as is Eugenio Suarez. And shocking of all shocks, Sam Nigar, calm yourself. Key Brian Hayes and Matt McClain will both get hits and contribute tonight. That is my vision. That is my observation or hallucination. Well, there you go. I had part of it right. And it's Alex Egan today, so I don't know. We'll see if we can predict better. In fact, I don't want to be in the prediction business. I'm just here to set it up for the Reds to handle their business today. So there you go. Let's check out home run leaders across Major League Baseball. 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Taking a look around the big leagues, Kyle Schwarber, Middletowner that he is. He is also a Philly, unfortunately. 37 home runs so far, 72 runs batted in with a .247 average, slashing .368 and .538 slugging, which gives you a .906 OPS. That's not so bad. DH for the Houston Astros in the American League, Jordan Alvarez, 36 home runs. 88 runs driven in, slashing .321 batting average, .436 on-base percentage, slugging .622. You add those last two. I get messages about this all the time, not understanding OPS. I don't know. You add those on-base percentage and slugging, that gets you on OPS, and that's a 1.058. That's pretty good. If you take a look at just the Reds, and how they're looking overall, and just across Major League Baseball, tied for the lead in runs batted in, Sal Stewart with 91, 26 home runs. J.J. Bleday's got 47 runs batted in, 20 home runs. Ellie with 20 home runs, too, and 56 ribbies as well. So there you go. That's a look at Big Sticks in the big leagues on the big one for the RNL Carriers inside pitch. Let's see. Should we take a break? Yeah, maybe. No, we don't want to do a break. We can wait. I know we can do game notes. Let's take a break. Let's do that. Let's reevaluate. Get things together. We'll come back. We'll give you some game notes. We'll check out the injury report. We'll see who's hot for your Reds and who's rolling. And maybe a prediction. Maybe not. I'm not in the business of that. I'm not. It's Sterling, and this is the RNL Carriers Inside Pitch with the Reds and Marlins coming up on 700 WLW.
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3: 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RNL Carriers Inside Pitch, what you're listening to, 700 WLW. How you doing? It's Sterling. 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All right, let's see. Sal Stewart, you may have heard of him, first baseman for your Reds. 26 home runs, 92 runs batted in, 121 hits, 23 doubles, 49 extra base hits, 178 times on base, 222 total bases, 53 walks. He trails team leader J.J. Bleday in that regard with 56. He could become, if he continues to be productive, the fourth major league rookie since 1920 to lead his team in home runs, runs batted in, walks, and hits. And he joined Spencer Steer in 23, Don Lenhart in 1950, before most of our times, with the St. Louis Browns back in the day, Wally Berger with the Boston Braves in 1930, way before most of our times, and his 91 runs batted in ranked tied for first among major league hitters with C.J. Abrams, 91, on pace to set a new Reds rookie record with 120 runs batted in, which would pass the previous mark made by Jim Greengrass, which, if you remember, the summer of 53, I don't, but you might, would be the most by any Reds player since the Cobra, Dave Parker, in 85. I do remember that, when he had 125, leading the National League rookies in home runs, runs batted in, extra base hits, and total bases, talking about Sal Stewart. So there's some game notes for you. Let's see what else. The Reds and the Marlins meeting for the second and final time in 26. Yeah, they split the four-game series earlier in Miami at their ballpark. Reds 140 and 109 all-time against the Fish, including 24 and 25 at their place, 45 and 30 here, Great American Ballpark. So they look to get at it, and that is some game notes. The Reds just need to win. It's that simple. And by the way, let me mention this, because somebody sent me this and said, hey, dude, how amazing is this? The most single-season home runs by a rookie in Reds history, Frank Robinson. Not a surprise, going back 70 years, where he had 38. Sal Stewart, moving up the list, ranked at number two so far with 26, and that's this season. So we'll see what the future brings, right, over time. Let's see what else. Oh, it's time for O'Connor, Achani, and Levy's injury report. 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Tony Sanion's got that left oblique strain. We'll see how that continues to improve or not. Tossed a perfect seventh inning with Louisville on the 14th, struck out two while throwing just 13 pitches. He'll be the opener on the 16th against the Toledo Mud Hens on that was yesterday. Yeah, on the 16th, today. So he'll pitch against the Mud Hens today. Brandon Williamson, the big left-hander, has got that shoulder fatigue issue. Maybe we'll see him. Maybe he won't. We'll see. Ashcraft, of course, he's gone for who knows with his issues. Hunter Green's gone till 28, probably. Spencer Steer, who knows. Blake Dunn, 28 probably. Let's see who else. Yeah, and then we're starting to get into repeats. So you understand it's been an injury issue. And that's today's O'Connor, Achani, and Levy injury report. It's brought to you by O'Connor, Achani, and Levy, attorneys you know, attorneys you trust. 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Who's hot in the big leagues? Let's see. It's brought to you by Pella Windows and Doors of Greater Cincinnati and Northern Kentucky. 30 years of making life brighter with Pella. So if you just take a look effectively at the standings, the Cubs have 7-3 in their last 10 outings. So are the New York Mets, and their winners are 2 in a row. Let's see who else. 7-3, the Padres, their last 10. Who's really been pretty strong, although they've lost 2 in a row, is Tampa Bay Rays. They're 8-2 in their last 10, and of course they lead the AL East at this point by 6.5 games over the Yankees, 8.5 over the Red Sox, and then you talk Blue Jays and Orioles, you're in excess of 14 games out, so you know their future is whatever. But here's the thing, the Blue Jays and the Baltimore Orioles, as tough as the AL East is, unlike the NL Central at this point, tougher in a different way, both the Blue Jays and the Orioles are just a half game out of the wild card in the American League. So, you know, they got hope is basically what I'm trying to say. Let's see who else has been rolling at this point. Blue Jays 7-3 in their last 10. And I think that pretty much covers it. So that's thanks to Pella Windows Doors of Greater Cincinnati and Northern Kentucky. 30 years of making life brighter with Pella. All right, coming up after your pregame news, we will give you a look at rolling homes. Well, Reds who are rolling. We'll take a look and see who's getting it done for the Reds. I got a few names in mind. You may as well. We'll set this up as the Reds look forward to hopefully taking the third game of this series with the weekend with the Marlins before a doubleheader with the Cardinals coming in, where they can maybe do a little business against the NL Central. Winning today would be key. Another series win in what has been a relatively successful winning stretch for the Reds since the All-Star break. It just would be nice if the hole had not been dug so deep with injuries and losses in that month. It seemed like they almost just took off. What are you going to do? News straight away. Brady's got that. We'll come back, wrap up the R&L Carriers inside pitch, and then you got the pregame show with David Yarnbrewster and Tommy Throw on the Cowboy coming up on the big one.
5: Bill.
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1: That is ABC's Jay O'Brien. Let's check the latest traffic and weather together. 75 southbound, the left two lanes are blocked through the Lachlan split. It's a pretty hefty backup right now. 74 eastbound and westbound, right lane is closed at 275 for construction, and also a 74 eastbound by the Hamilton Cleves Road and State Route 128 exit. That is also closed due to construction.
2: Now, the latest forecast from the Jake Sweeney Chevrolet Weather Center. 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Together, let's drive.
3: As we move throughout the rest of our Sunday, we'll have the chance for some isolated showers and storms to move through the afternoon and evening hours. Temperatures will be hot and humid as well. We top out around 90, feeling like the mid to upper 90s, also dealing with lingering rain for your Monday morning. From your severe weather station, I'm 9 First Warning meteorologist Cameron Harden on News Radio 700 WLW.
1: 87 degrees in Cincinnati. 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
8: 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I'm Sterling. In the distance, you got Dave Armbruster in the pregame show. Tommy Thrall and the Cowboy with the play-by-play. And the Reds owning a 40-41 record this season against opponents entering play with 500 or better winning percentage. But 24-23 versus teams currently above 500. So keep that in mind. That's more game notes. That's unsolicited. I'm just looking at that and sort of thinking of things. And if you miss this only, and we love our good vibes as we start looking towards first pitch and hopefully a weekend series win over the Marlins before the evil St. Louis Cardinals roll in from St. Louis as the Reds look to take maybe two from them Monday. They got to work today. Suarez, of course, Reds third baseman, Eugenio Suarez, with all kinds of good vibes, ended up collecting his 1,500th career hit, which was a ribby off of Alcantara in the sixth inning. And he is just the fourth Red over the last 40 years to collect his 1,500th hit while playing for Cincinnati. Votto did it in 17. He had four home runs on a road trip to give him 343 home runs for his career, 207 as a Red, and is 30 home runs shy of matching Ken Griffey Jr. for ninth on the Reds' all-time list, which is even, that's impossible for me to process. Because, I mean, these are Ken Griffey Jr., I mean, it's just monumental. And, of course, by the way, Let's see here. His 343rd home run ranks seventh most in the majors.

0: The Marlins are now 64-61. The Reds 59-64 with the defeat. Let's head down to the Reds clubhouse and manager Terry Francona.
1: Yeah, I mean we're kind of up against it. Pretty much anybody that pitched today would be down tomorrow. Ronnie came in and got the out, and then the next inning, a couple guys on, we get an error, and then we just can't stop the inning.
2: What did you see from Perez?
1: He's got exceptional stuff, and we knew that coming in. You know, they got a couple starters that kind of on the high end of the league as far as stuff goes. We did a decent job, actually, with his pitch count. We had just nothing to show for it.
2: Did you like what you saw from
1: him? Well, it kept him off the scoreboard. You know, and again, it's progress. Just got to get him built up where we can get him out a little further.
3: Was the length basically when he was able to go kind of the pitch counter?
1: No, he was about out of gas.
2: Light of weather conditions.
1: Yeah. When a pitcher says they're about had it, I'll never send them back out.
4: With the eighth and the ninth, did you notice any letdown as kind of the plays kept going against your favor?
1: I don't think anybody was having fun, Charlie. I mean, I wasn't feeling real great.
4: Been a bit of a tough stretch for Ellie. What are you seeing from him? How does he look?
1: He's long levered, as I've said a million times, and he's gotten a little bit out front, and then swing gets a little tad long. Like today, hit the ball to center, just not quite. You know, if he hits that, it's probably in the river. That's the kind of power he has. He'll be okay. He's just going through a little bit of a dry spell. Everybody does it.
0: That's Reds manager Terry Francona. 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Tomorrow, the St. Louis Cardinals come to town for a big five-game series. It all starts with a day-night doubleheader. Tomorrow, Monday, the 17th of August, right-hander Rhett Lauder makes a start in Game 1. He's 4-8 with a 5.15 ERA. He'll be opposed by right-hander Andre Pallante. He's 12-6, his ERA 3.46. We're on the air with that game beginning at 1:10 with the pregame show, first pitch scheduled for 1:40. The nightcap, no starters have been announced yet, but we're on the air with that game beginning at 6:10 with first pitch scheduled for 6:40. And once again, the final score today, the Marlins beat the Reds 7-1. And good afternoon from Great American Ballpark.
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16: 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Welcome to the Kelsey Chevrolet Extra Inning Show. We are going all the way to 7 o'clock, breaking down the Reds' 7-1 loss to the Miami Marlins like a wrecking ball. And before we get started tonight, I want to thank my colleague, Austin Elmore. He is normally the Sunday extra innings guy, but he graciously switched with me this weekend so that I could ref volleyball on Friday night at Sycamore High School, a quad scrimmage. So Austin took Friday night, and I am taking his Sunday shift. And just like last night, Sam Niger is our producer. And just like last night, the Reds endured Operation Epic Meltdown in the 8th and 9th innings. The Reds lose the game today 7-1. They lose the series to the Marlins 2-1. And they lose their 29th game of the season by at least 5 runs. And it's the way they're losing. In the past two games, last night's 8-4 loss and today's 7-1 loss, the Marlins scored a combined 12 runs in the 8th and 9th innings. With the same two guys on the mound in TJ Antone and Ron Marinaccio. But I'm trying to make a judgment watching the Reds' body language. I'm not saying it's everybody, but I've got a feeling there are certain guys on this team that are playing baseball like they just don't care. Do you agree with me or disagree with me? What happened today is totally pathetic, totally unacceptable. Three errors in the final two innings. Last night, the Marlins score 4 in the 8th, 1 in the 9th. Tonight, in a scoreless game through 7, Once again, the eighth inning happens. And the ninth inning. The Reds give up two runs in the eighth and five in the ninth. A total of 12 runs in the eighth and ninth innings last night and today. And the Marlins today score all seven runs with two outs. TJ Antone gets two quick outs in the eighth inning. And then six more batters come to the plate. Heriberto Hernandez home run, his 18th of the year. And he is my Stone Statement star of the game. 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Make a statement with your countertops. StoneStatements.com. On a 3-1 pitch with two outs, Heriberto Hernandez rifled an 84.1 mile an hour sweeper from TJ Antone over the left field wall. First row, 359 feet on a 3-1 pitch. Okay, that hurt. All right. Heriberto Hernandez, his 18th home run. And once again, he's our Stone Statement star of the game, brought to you by Stone Statements. Make a statement with your countertops, StoneStatements.com. Okay, that hurt. But nothing like what happened next. Augustin Ramirez reaches on a throwing error by Ellie De La Cruz. As routine as it could be. Can of corn to shortstop. Plenty of time. But he throws flat-footed and sails the ball high, pulling Sal Stewart off the base. Error, his 13th of the year. Then a single. Then a walk. And then Griffin Conine on a full count pitch, ball four, 2-0. It should have been 1-0. And TJ Antone done. Ron Marinaccio comes in and gets Estuary Ruiz on a strikeout looking. It's 2-0. And then in the Reds' eighth inning, with Michael Peterson on the mound, Tyler Stevenson comes off the bench, pitch hitting for Key Brian Hayes, and homers on his 30th birthday. Home run to right center, his 12th home run of the year, a 390-foot shot, first pitch, 97-mile-an-hour fastball to pull the Reds within 2-1. And then the Marlins' ninth inning with Marinaccio on the mound. Two quick outs. And then nine more batters come to the plate. Another error by Ellie De La Cruz and another error by Michael Tolia. 7-1. This is the place to vent. Bad baseball makes for great radio. The Reds fall 7-1, lose the series to the Marlins 2-1. I've got my coffee. I've got my computer. All I need is you at 513-749-7000, 1-800-THE-BIG-ONE. Chick Ludwig, along with Sam Niger, today's producer, on the Kelsey Chevrolet Extra Inning Show on 700 WLW.
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30: Meet Juan, the lonely museum curator. His true love? Art. His biggest fear? Everything.
32: Juan, at some point you've got to step out of the canvas and into the real world.
30: But when the perfect man walks into his life...
33: Well, I guess I'm saying I like you.
31: You like me?
33: Is that surprising?
31: Well, I know. I don't know. I think so.
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18: A tense 45-minute hostage chase ended in black and white gunfire outside a Westside school yesterday. The 5:30 report, Travis Laird, breaking now. Cincinnati Interim Police Chief Adam Henney has released graphic body camera footage of the fatal shooting of 23-year-old Timothy Cromwell. Officers pursued him after he abducted a co-worker from a Westside Medical Center. Chief Henney says the active hostage situation required aggressive measures to protect the victim.
3: Well, we have a very restrictive pursuit policy that we only pursue for violent felonies. Obviously, this falls within that category. I think where the nuance is here is that we had a kidnapping victim in the vehicle, so this was something that we weren't going to just easily give up on.
18: The kidnapping victim was rescued safely, and the officers who fired are on administrative leave. Now, let's take a look at the latest traffic and weather together. First of all, you've got 75 southbound at Shepherd Lane. Left three lanes blocked due to repairs. But then we've also got a couple of crashes. 71 south at 275 east, blocking the left two lanes. And 75 south at Union Center Boulevard, also a crash blocking the right shoulder. No other accidents or slowdowns to report.
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4: The tri-state will continue to see a few isolated downpours through early tonight, but a lot of us will be keeping it dry. Early Monday morning, showers and storms do become more likely, with temperatures dropping to 73. Tomorrow afternoon, not as hot, highs near 84, but still very humid, and it will come with some hit and miss storms in the second half of the day. From your severe weather station, I'm 9 First Warning meteorologist Mark Stitz, News Radio 700 WLW.
18: Right now, 88 degrees, partly cloudy at beautiful, historic Lunkin Airport. Ukraine has launched one of its largest drone attacks of the war, sending swarms of aircraft deep into Russia and sparking a massive retail warehouse fire near the Russian capital of Moscow. At least six people were killed in the Sunday assault. Meanwhile, Russian strikes continued pounding Ukraine, torching Kyiv's historic book market and killing five civilians. In Romania, a Spanish fighter jet shot down a stray drone in NATO airspace. On Capitol Hill, Democrats are calling for an investigation into recent conditions aboard the long-deployed USS Abraham Lincoln. The vessel has spent a record-setting 240 days at sea supporting the blockade of Iranian ports. Military officials confirm several sailors received mental health intervention due to the intense deployment. Retired Admiral Mike Mullen explained standard rest ports were deemed unsafe, forcing the carrier to remain at sea. Police in South Fairmont are investigating a horrific weekend crash that left four people dead. Authorities say a vehicle was traveling at an excessive speed on Saturday evening when it smashed through a road barricade along a dead-end roadway, plunged directly into the submerged Mill Creek. Five occupants trapped underwater for over an hour. Four passengers died at the scene. A surviving 27-year-old woman was treated for minor injuries. Three greater Cincinnati communities are set to receive a combined $2.1 million in state grants for pedestrian infrastructure. The Ohio Department of Transportation announced the funding as part of its Safe Routes to School program. Coleraine Township will receive the largest local portion of $1 million for new school sidewalks, with extra safety upgrades planned for Claremont and Warren counties to help local students. And finally, Western Cincinnati area residents gain extra time to dispose of heavy storm debris. Rumpke announced it's extending hours for yard waste drop-offs at its regional sites at the tri-state as the tri-state struggles to clean up from a week of destructive flash floods and tornadoes. Officials advise Cincinnati area residents to monitor web pages for specific drop-off windows throughout the weekend as trash crews work overtime for community disposal. Next update at 6 o'clock. Breaking news anytime. Travis Laird, News Radio 700 WLW.
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1: 537 in the Queen City of Cincinnati. 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It's the Kelsey Chevrolet Extra Inning Show. Operation Epic Meltdown by the Cincinnati Reds in a 7-1 loss today to the Miami Marlins. The Marlins send 19 batters to the plate in the 8th and 9th innings, score all 7 runs in those 2 innings with 2 outs. Let's go out to the phones. I'm going to get to each and every one of you that's holding, and the phone lines are lighting up like a Christmas tree. We start with Charlie in Dayton. Hi, Charlie.
6: How you doing, Lance?
1: Well, it's Chick.
6: How you doing, Chick? I'm
1: all right.
6: Sorry.
1: I'm hanging in there. Bad baseball makes for great radio.
6: You know, this team, what is wrong with Ellie? He acts like he's just dogging it, all these errors that he's committing. And, you know, the fundamental thing of this team is lacking, how they can go out and act like, I agree with you, that there's certain players that don't give a darn about winning or losing.
1: The body language on some players, I wonder if they care.
6: I don't think so. I think they're just going, oh, ho-hum, let's just go out and act like we're a team. And who cares about winning?
1: And we're still getting paid. Yeah, we're still getting paid. Charlie, I got to run. I appreciate the call.
6: Okay,
1: I'm right there with you.
6: I'll talk to you later.
1: Okay, take care. You too. Bill in Bellevue. Bill, thanks for holding.
7: Yes, sir. I have the answer. I have the ultimate answer. And I hope that these team owners are listening to a little old nothing me. Here's the answer. Okay, that these guys' belly is too full of money, they don't care. Okay, here's the point. They sign these $1 million contracts. Pick a number. Okay, the only way they will get that full amount through merit. You have to hit so many balls. Now watch what happens where if they went to a merit system, you're going to have better hitters, and the ones that's not hungry are not going to be fed all this money. Hey, look at them, man. Look at the body language. You nailed it. Look, these guys are not hungry. You owners of these companies, quit
6: feeding these people all this money. Once they sign that contract, they don't care if they strike out or nothing. The thing is, go to a merit system. You hit so many balls, you get your full amount.
1: All right, Bill, I'll pass that along. I will pass that along to management, man. Thanks so much for the call. Appreciate you. All right, we got Matthew in Clifton. Matthew, what's happening?
8: Oh, Chick, I'm incredibly frustrated with this team.
1: Brutal. Let me lay this on you, Matt, while I got you on the phone here. Two outs in the eighth inning in a 0-0 game. Top of the eighth, two outs right away. Home run, error, single, walk. That walked in a run, and then strikeout looking. And then in the ninth inning with two outs, walk, hit by pitch, double, walk, home run, error, walk, strikeout swinging. 19 batters come to the plate for the Marlins in the eighth and ninth innings combined. The Marlins score 7 runs. The Reds commit 3 errors, and Operation Epic Meltdown, totally unacceptable.
8: Absolutely. Absolutely. And, you know, obviously, Anton and the Marinaccio.
1: Yes.
8: Yeah. Like you said, they've got two outs, and then they can't close it out. You know, they can't get that third out. That's not entirely on them because, like you said, all those errors, and you were talking about how it just seems like some players, the body language looks like they don't care. And, you know, I think the one that's most obvious, at least in this game, was Ellie De La Cruz. And, you know, I was thinking a lot about this. It almost seems as if it's like a play that Ellie can make that, you know, is like one of these plays where it's just spectacular, you know, like where the Cowboys says.
1: He makes the spectacular. Yeah. He makes the spectacular plays, but making the what should be easy turns hard. Unbelievable.
8: Yeah, exactly.
1: Oh,
8: exactly.
1: Yeah. All right, Matthew, thanks for checking in, man. I appreciate you. All right. All right, take care. Mark in Lawrenceburg. Mark, what's on your mind?
9: Hi, I just wanted to tell you that I really support Ellie De La Cruz. I think that only having like 13, 14 errors in the year for a shortstop, that's pretty good. But the frustrating part for the Reds is the last playoff series win was 1995. That's just embarrassing. The city should do something about it, and we need some new ownership.
1: And Mark, I was there with Hal McCoy at Chavez Ravine, Dodger Stadium, when the Reds beat the Los Angeles Dodgers 2-1.
9: Wow,
1: yeah.
9: Okay.
1: Yeah, in the playoffs. And then we went to Atlanta and got our heads handed to us. But I saw the last Reds series, post-game series victory. Unbelievable. Great memories of Dodger Stadium.
9: Well, that's very lucky that for you that you got to see that, because the Reds have lost a whole generation. You think about it.
1: You're right.
9: Anybody that's 30 or younger hasn't even seen a playoff series win for the Reds.
1: And while I got you here, Mark, okay, Tyler Stevenson turned 30 years old today, and he hits a home run, okay? His birthday, 8/16/96, and bells and whistles are going off because in 1996, I was part of a dozen reporters, photographers, and copy editors from the Dayton Daily News on loan to the Atlanta Journal-Constitution at the 1996 Summer Olympic Games in Atlanta. I was there for a month, stayed at Emory University. I was a very small pimple on a very large butt, over 300 reporters, copy editors, you name it, at the Atlanta Journal-Constitution in 1996. And I'm 72 years old now, and Tyler Stevenson's birthday, 1996. Unbelievable.
9: Very cool. Very cool.
1: Yeah.
9: But love your show. Thank you so much.
1: Hey, thanks so much, Mark. Appreciate it. Dylan in Columbus, where I went to school with 50,000 of my closest friends. Dylan, what's happening?
10: Hey, thanks for taking my call.
1: Yeah.
10: I don't want to get on Ellie again. So you know, Tito's call in the bullpen when Anson was coming out, I was just, after last night, I was worried. Last night, he brought out Sam Maul. I don't like doubting people, but the bullpen is just, I don't know, maybe that it's needing new people for.
1: Well, and then Ron Marinaccio, they made him suffer because now they've got five games against the St. Louis Cardinals, a doubleheader tomorrow.
10: Yeah. Oh, all right.
1: Man. Yeah.
10: That's just rough. I felt bad for him, and it's, Thanks for taking my call.
1: All right. Thanks so much, Dylan. Jim is in Norwood. Hi, Jim.
11: Hey, how's it going?
1: Oh, yeah. Bad baseball makes for great radio.
11: Well, baseball's really come down to that sixth, seventh, eighth inning. Oh. If you don't have the pitch, then you're done.
1: Yeah.
11: And I'm a Cubs fan.
1: And Nick Lodolo is not stretched out all the way, but five innings, three hits, no runs, and, you know, there's hope there for Nick Lodolo.
11: Yeah, I'm a Pirates fan. Before the All-Star break, they had given up over 200 runs after the seventh inning.
1: Yes.
11: And you just can't do that in baseball today.
1: You're right. You're absolutely right.
11: You just can't do that.
1: It's the ability to close a game out. The Reds haven't been able to do that these 2 days.
11: Because starters just go five or six innings anymore.
1: Yeah.
11: They don't get so many innings.
1: And when a Chase Burns goes seven, it's perfect. It's absolutely perfect. Very little strain on your bullpen. And it helps out so much when the starter can give you at least six.
11: Chase Burns, I hope they don't burn him out.
1: You're right. You're absolutely right.
11: Very, very close.
1: Yeah. We will see what his workload's going to be going down the stretch here in this brutal September.
11: Thanks.
1: All right. Thanks so much, Jim and Norwood. Appreciate it. Mike is in Lewis Center. Mike, hello.
12: Hey, Chick. Just headed up the road back to Columbus for watching the game today down in Cincinnati. I've got a question about tonight's game, but before I ask it, I have a quick comment about last night's game.
1: Yeah.
12: I know that there was a point in the game last night, late in the game, Marcy was up to bat, and Tito brought in Sam Maul, obviously to go lefty on lefty, and they pretty much said that Marcy doesn't hit lefties very well at all. And the Marlins coach countered by pinch hitting for Marcy, and of course, with the new Major League Baseball rule, where relievers have to face three batters.
1: Yes, yes.
12: Maul had to go left on right then, and then all hell broke loose.
1: You're absolutely right.
12: My comment is, I get the reason for the rule. I get, you know, it's a rule in place so that we don't get the train of, you know, reliever as we go left, right, back and forth. And it does save time on games. So I like the rule. I guess what I would say is you know, I know that you don't have any influence in this, but if somebody at Major League Baseball could take a look at that rule and say, basically make the rule say that if you have to face three batters when you come in the game. However, if the other team counters by pinch hitting an opposite-handed player, then you should be able to counter that as well. It sort of would, like, break the flow of the rule, if you will. Yeah. Right now, in that situation, I think we've seen that a number of times this year where Tito is tempted to bring in a reliever to face someone to get that matchup, knowing that the offense can then counter, but he can't do like a counter to the counter.
1: Great.
12: So I just feel like that rule needs to be modified a little bit.
1: Great
12: to give
1: point.
12: The pitching.
1: I love your point. And, I really do. And just thinking about it here, because the Cowboy talked about the Marlins going strictly with matchups, okay? So we know that Jacob Marcy wears out right-handers, okay? 4-for-4 last night, all right? But they pull him. Can you believe it? They pull him for a pinch hitter last night, Augustin Ramirez last night. Well, then, with the lefty on the mound today, Marcy batting eighth. It's
12: called management.
1: Yeah, it really is. Yep. Oh.
12: Yeah, and so, you know, I just feel like that rule over penalizes the defensive managing of the pitching staff. It doesn't give you a chance to counter the counter. And I just feel like that they should modify that rule that way.
1: totally.
3: My question about tonight's game.
1: Yeah.
3: My question about tonight's game is I was sitting there and the first, it felt like the first three innings, every time Lodolo would throw a pitch, I'd look at the pitch board and it would be a four seam, a sinker or a change. And I kept saying to my wife, I'm like, when's he going to roll up the new curveball? When's he going to roll up the new curveball?
1: Yeah.
3: And is it my imagination or did he throw like maybe one or two curveballs the first three innings? And that's it? Is it?
1: Well, yeah. And the cowboy and Tommy Thrall were telling him, gosh, throw more curves.
3: Yeah. So. I mean, I literally think that we only saw two curveballs the first three innings. And after that, I mean, it was more of a show me pitch than a strategic pitch tonight.
1: Yeah. Yeah.
3: And I don't know. I feel like we're at a point in the season where it's like, it's not like we're going to win anything. I'd say, boy, go out there and, you know, roll out the new curveball. Let's see what you got. Let's see how it goes. And if it gets hit, it gets hit. Because I care more about him developing that curveball this season than I do about him trying to win a game against a meaningless game against the Marlins in the middle of August.
1: That's what it's coming down to. Just looking ahead here with, the white flag won't go up, but it's going to get bad here in September. It really is. Yeah. All right, Mike. I mean, they got to find out. They've got to find out what they have. Noelvé Marte is an absolute disaster in right field. We saw that to come into the game in the ninth inning and to take a bad angle and have the ball go over your head that scored two runs. I have had it with Noelvé Marte. He is absolutely finished. And we want to keep hoping and praying that Matt McClain comes around. 3-for-4 last night. So what do? They give him a vote of confidence and move him up to sixth in the order. And 0-for-4 with 3 strikeouts today. So, and he's back down to .194. So, and Key Brian Hayes, you know, they owe this guy tons of money. He's making what, $7 million this year, $8 million next, and the $8 million after that. Oh my gosh. And they got to pull him late in games. And Jeff Brantley talked about this. They've got to play him every day at third base. Then at the end of the season, make the decision whether fish or cut bait. And it's not looking good for Key Brian Hayes' future here in Cincinnati.
3: No, it's not. And Chick, I'll agree with you. I think that the Noelvé Marte experiment is over.
1: It was there for the taking, and he didn't take it. He did not have a good spring. And I don't know if he got all full of himself and all confident, but nothing gets handed to you in this game. And
3: he just doesn't have any redeeming qualities. He doesn't. You know, it's not like, you know, he's good on defense and you can count on him for that, or he's good on all. I mean, he doesn't do anything well.
1: Yeah.
3: He doesn't hustle. He doesn't do anything well. And, you know, if you watch him hit, I am 100% convinced he is one of those batters that just guesses. And he knows whether he's going to swing or not before the pitch is even thrown.
1: Yeah. Yeah.
3: And I don't know if it's because he's having trouble catching up to velocity if he doesn't get it started, or if he's just not smart enough to have a good approach at the plate, but he's truly guessing. And when you play in the minor leagues, you know, the guys aren't throwing as hard. Their breaking balls aren't as sharp. You don't have to guess. You can sit back and wait and recognize pitches. I think if it were me and I was running the team, I'd send him down to AAA next year. I'd let him have a glorious AAA life next year and then trade him the second his numbers look really good.
1: Yeah, Mike, and I got to run. Yeah, I have absolutely got to run. Thank you so much for the call. We've got Michael, we've got Pam, we've got Darren. I'm going to get to each and every one of you, and I really appreciate all the loyal listeners and all the chick magnets today. Reds fall 7-1 to the Marlins, lose the game, lose the series. Now St. Louis is coming into town, and you're listening to the Kelce Chevrolet Extra Inning Show on 700 WLW.
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7: A medical civil war erupts over childhood shots as outbreaks loom with the 6 o'clock report. Travis Laird, breaking now. Republican lawmakers are blasting President Trump's executive order splitting the combined MMR shots. Senator Bill Cassidy, who's a physician who chairs the Senate Health Committee, called the movement stupid policy with no rationale in science. Cassidy warns that splitting the doses forces working parents to visit the doctor 6 times instead of twice, dramatically increasing the financial burdens and loss of income from missed work. The Louisiana senator explained that both struggling families and insurance companies will bear higher healthcare costs. President Trump defended the initiative, saying nothing bad can happen and the nation has nothing to lose. Historical divisions triggered disasters overseas. Japan withdrew combined immunizations in 1993, which caused a 265,000 case measles epidemic in 2001. England's single disease spacing collapsed coverage rates and triggered a devastating 2012 outbreak, leading public health experts to agree that single disease doses dramatically expose American children to dangerous immunity gaps for critical and deadly diseases. Now, let's take a look at the latest traffic and weather together. Still looks pretty rough out there. Left 3 lanes blocked on 75 South at Shepherd Lane due to some maintenance going on there. That's going to cost you about 13 minutes. You've also got the left lane blocked on 71 South at 275 East. There's a wreck there costing you about 10 minutes. And then you got the right shoulder blocked on 75 South beyond Union Center Road. That shouldn't slow you down too much, but be aware, there is a crash.
6: Now, the latest forecast from the Jake Sweeney Chevrolet Weather Center. 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
8: While a majority of the tri-state will stay dry this evening and early tonight, there will continue to be a few isolated downpours for us to avoid. Then overnight into early Monday morning, showers and storms do become more likely as temperatures drop down to 73. Tomorrow afternoon, some hit and miss showers and storms. Not as hot, highs near 84 with more clouds than sunshine. From your severe weather station, I'm 9 First Warning meteorologist Mark Stutz, News Radio 700 WLW.
7: Right now, partly cloudy, 87 degrees at my favorite airport. That's Lunkin Airport. Peace talks in Egypt teeter on the brink as Jared Kushner meets with Hamas leadership to salvage the 15-point ceasefire roadmap. Regional envoys accuse Israel of obstructing progress after Prime Minister Benjamin Netanyahu rejected the plan in defiance of the Trump administration. Kushner meets with Netanyahu on Monday to discuss Hamas disarmament. Anxiety in Springfield continuing to escalate as federal immigration enforcement forces Haitian immigrants to wear repeatedly faulty GPS ankle shackles despite the fact that they haven't committed any crimes. Immigrants ordered to report to Metro Cincinnati's Blue Ash office explained that malfunctioning monitors are causing severe blisters and painful skin lesions. Advocates sense an ICE scheme to force deportations. West Side detectives continue to analyze graphic body camera footage depicting the fatal shooting of 23-year-old Timothy Cromwell. Officials confirm 3 total officers opened fire on a West Side roadway after Cromwell led police on a 45-minute hostage chase and charged with a knife. The abducted co-worker was rescued safely. A tragic Butler County stunt has claimed the life of a high school teenager. Trenton police confirm a 16-year-old has died after falling while car surfing on top of a moving vehicle near a local roadway intersection. Investigators have ruled out alcohol and drug factors as deputies continue reconstructing the accident. A mass shooting outside a North Avondale apartment building has left 4 people hospitalized. Cincinnati police responded to the complex, confirming 2 adult victims remain in critical condition. A young child suffered a graze injury, was rushed to Cincinnati Children's as detectives investigate a suspect and a motive. A new manufacturing giant, is landing in Butler County. Adaptic has selected Hamilton Enterprise Park for a $150 million low-carbon aluminum facility. City of Hamilton will sell the land to the firm to create dozens of full-time blue-collar jobs along the roadway by next year. And cleanup crews along the swollen Whitewater River are assessing destructive damage in Harrison. Devastating flash floods swept away multiple local mobile buildings at Jake's River Landing. Meanwhile, Hoosier residents are securing federal disaster aid from President Trump following a record streak of storms that have so far killed 6. Next update at 6:30. Breaking news anytime. Travis Laird, News Radio 700 WLW.
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5: 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Sam Niger is tonight's producer. We are going all the way to 7 o'clock, continuing to break down and mourn the Reds' 7-1 loss to the Miami Marlins. Operation Epic Meltdown, as the Marlins send 19 batters to the plate in the eighth and ninth innings combined, score all 7 runs with 2 outs, and win this series 2-1. 7 runs, 8 hits, no errors, 11 left on base for the Marlins, who improved to 64-61. 1 run, 4 hits, 3 errors, 5 left on base for the Reds, who fall to 59-64. Josh Eknis gets the win in relief of Yuri Perez. Eknis is 1-1 with a 1.64 ERA. TJ Antone absorbs the loss. He's 2-2 with a 3.60 ERA. And folks, with the Reds trailing 1-0 in the eighth inning with 2 outs, if Ellie De La Cruz makes the play on a routine grounder off the bat of Augustin Ramirez, this is a totally different game. But his throwing error opened up the floodgates, because after that error, single, walk, walk, which walked a run in before the inning ended with a strikeout looking. 2-0, Marlins. And after the home run, and then after Ellie's error, I got on the horn to Sam Niger, our producer, and I said, Sam, I wouldn't be surprised if the Miami Marlins score 8 runs here, 5 runs here in the eighth inning. I was wrong. They only scored 2, but they saved the 5 runs for the ninth inning against Ron Marinaccio. Let's go out to the phones. Michael is in Lima. Thank you so much for holding. Michael.
6: Thanks, Chick. Hey, in August 1996, I was getting my agriculture degree in St. John Arena in Columbus.
5: And oh, my gosh.
6: Murray Larkin was a shortstop.
5: At Michigan.
6: All-star shortstop that year in Philadelphia, as the all-star game was. Speaking of shortstop, Ellie De La Cruz, I think he was mismanaged on the get-go. Us fans, I know we got a lot of grief. This would have been his third year, but I thought, man, I would love to see that guy in center field. Shortstop is just, he's below average fielding shortstop. And we hold our breath when he makes us throws the first base. And it sometimes it's just hard to watch. And it's just, man, that guy in center field has the makeup.
5: That will be debated from here to eternity. Yeah.
6: But it appears
5: that he's staying at shortstop, making the unbelievable plays look easy, making the easy plays look extremely difficult.

0: Yeah, the throwing error. And then a pop fly over his head, but he turns around, he squares up, and the ball glances off his glove in the ninth inning. Just absolutely brutal. Another error. So two errors by Ellie. One throwing, one fielding, and then Michael Tolia with an error in the ninth. And, oh, my goodness gracious. And
1: Noel Vane Marte. Noel Vane Marte. I don't know, a change position is probably out of the question now. But, I mean, there's a lot of shortstops out there to get. But, man, to see him in a red uniform in center field, you know, in his third year. I mean, it's wishful thinking, it's the past. But it's just, as Reds fans, that's all we got to look at anymore.
0: Hey, appreciate the call, Michael. Thanks so much for holding. Pam is in Dayton. Pam, how are you?
2: I'm okay. How are you, Chip?
0: I'm on the ledge, and tonight's producer Sam Niger is keeping the Chickster off the ledge and in the fairway.
2: Well, that's good.
0: Yes.
2: I just have a comment. I can't say anything bad about the Reds, and I won't. And the thing is that when Lodolo was taken out, it's like the offense and the defense for the Reds just kind of fell apart. There was no synchronization in the game at all.
0: Well, Julian Garcia came on and did a fantastic job. Two innings, the sixth and seventh, giving up just one hit, four strikeouts, and he did a fantastic job. But then just like last night, the eighth inning happened and the ninth inning happened. Man.
2: Yeah.
0: Yep. It was.
2: Yeah, I know. I listened to the game on the radio.
0: Yes.
2: And I think,
0: good for you.
2: With Francona, it's like he's got a puzzle game going on out there, you know, with changing players and positions and things like that. And I understand the catcher, you know, being so tall, having to move around because of his knees. And, you know, it's just, but still, the Reds have, from day one, they lost their first game and they were doing great, you know. And then, I don't know, they've had some injuries, and you can't blame that.
0: Well, I miss the Swiss Army knife known as Spencer Steer, my favorite player.
2: Oh, yeah.
0: They really, really miss Spencer.
2: Me too.
0: With the wrist injury. Yeah.
2: Yeah, that was real bad, his hand injury. Yeah. So, I can't.
0: Pam, I can tell you love the Reds. We love the Reds. We want them to win. But a game like this, and last night, when everything was going right with a 4-3 lead, and then to melt down in the eighth inning and ninth inning last night, and then to have it happen again today in a scoreless game after seven innings. And the Cowboy was right. The Cowboy was right. The Cowboy was right. In a game like this, just one little thing can cause Armageddon. Okay, the home run, that's one thing. But then Ellie's error opening up the floodgates for two runs, and then the ninth inning with two more errors and 11 batters coming to the plate for the Marlins in the ninth inning. It just...
2: That was crazy.
0: It was crazy.
2: That was crazy.
0: And it was almost comical, almost laughable. And what can you do, Pam? Yes.
2: Well, you can only hope that Stevenson has a good birthday.
0: Yes. You know? Oh, yeah. Birthday with a home run. Outstanding.
2: Yeah.
0: All right, Pam. Thank you so much. Appreciate
2: it. Thank you for listening to me.
0: Thank you very much for calling. Have a great day. You bet. You bet. And it's time to review the power player of the game. Presented by Cincinnati Tax Resolution. Powered by TOEF. 513-513-TOPH. If you have a massive IRS tax problem, don't live in fear. TOEF is here. Our power player of the game, Tyler Stevenson, coming off the bench in the eighth inning to pinch hit for Key Brian Hayes, goes deep to right center field, a 390-foot shot on a first pitch offering from Michael Peterson. 97-mile-an-hour fastball. He reversed it. It went into the grandstands beyond the wall, pulling the Reds within 2-1. If Ellie makes that play in the eighth inning, it's tied at 1. And this is a whole different ball game. Darren is in Dayton. Hi, Darren.
3: Hey, Chickster.
0: All right, man. All right.
3: It's been too long. I want to call and check in.
0: Fantastic. Appreciate hearing your voice here.
3: Yes, sir.
0: I'm not normally the Sunday guy until football season starts. Yeah. On the 13th of September, man, the Bengals and the Tampa Bay Buccaneers. Woo. Can't wait.
3: Yep. We're at the game today. I mean, I don't like to go shake my head.
0: You're right.
3: You know, I just shake my head. But I like, you may have talked about this before, but I think we need to sign Sal Stewart now.
0: Just like the St. Louis Cardinals signed J.J. Weatherholt.
3: Absolutely.
0: Yeah.
3: I think that's a no-brainer.
0: Correct.
3: But I don't think it'll happen. What do you think?
0: I think it's going to happen. It might not be during the season, but hopefully in the offseason, something gets done. I want to see this guy as a Red forever.
3: Yeah, he's Johnny Baseball. We need to keep him. And I don't know. As far as Ellie, put him out there and get what you can get for him.
0: The other thing is, with Ellie, 2-for-30 in his last 8 games batting.
3: Right.
0: 2-for-30.
3: Right. You know, get some bullpen help. You know.
0: They'll retool that entire bullpen.
3: Oh, yeah. Okay. Well, that's all I had. Just one check in with you.
0: And before you leave us, Darren, like I like to say about Sal Stewart, he's Pete Rose wrapped in Scott Rolen, tucked inside Tony Perez.
3: Amen. I read that on Facebook. Amen, brother.
0: Outstanding. All right, Darren. Appreciate you.
3: All right. Appreciate you.
0: Take care now. And our good friend checking in on a Sunday, Sue in Cincinnati. Sue?
4: On a Sunday, on a Saturday. Well, about last night, in the later innings when they got the relief guys, all the pitchers were hitting the batters. That's not fair. They're going to get walks. They're going to get on the base.
0: Yeah.
4: And that what shot you guys last night, 8-4. And then today, well, again, only one run on a Sunday when you're working.
0: Yeah.
4: Well, you'll be glad to go to the Bengals. But I think I saw another game, but don't tell everybody. St. Louis beat Chicago, okay?
0: All right. Yeah.
4: Now, this is Sunday. Now, remember, tomorrow's Monday, and 5 games by Thursday. Well, I think we'll all be dead if they do not win, okay?
0: All right, Sue.
4: Have a good week now. Goodbye.
0: Thank you so much. All right, appreciate it. Oh, looking at that 9th inning, 2 outs. Nobody on. Walk, hit by pitch, the double over Noelvé Marte's head off the bat of Augustin Ramirez, scoring 2 runs to make it 4-1. And then a walk to Xavier Edwards, who steals second. And then Javier Sanogia. Home run to left field, 3-run shot, 7-1. Then came a fielding error by Michael Tolia, the error by Ellie, and then Jacob Macy walks, loading the bases. But somehow, Ron Marinaccio strikes out Brian Navarrete to end that inning. Wow, 7-1. Let's stick with the phones here. Mike in Los Angeles. Hi, Mike.
5: Hi, Chick. How's it going, buddy?
0: Bad baseball makes for great radio.
5: Yeah, it sure does. Well, you know, we got an average ball, well, maybe slightly below average ball club.
0: Yes.
5: Slightly below average organization that seems to have a difficult time identifying talent and then developing it. Some bad breaks along the way, but all with injuries. But all teams suffer those same situations. Yeah. So, I'm trying to be optimistic for this squad, Chick. But sometimes optimism is not the same as realism, right?
0: You're right. You're absolutely right. And last night, I didn't realize this, but last night's loss snapped a streak of 20 straight games won by the Reds when they're leading after 7 innings. And the meltdown last night, I was hoping that Michael Tolia, because it was Tyler Stevenson's 30th birthday, and today was Michael Tolia's 28th birthday, that he could do something special. Did not happen.
5: No. But
0: 12 runs, 12 in the 8th and 9th innings the last 2 days.
5: Well, my Dodgers can't beat the Brewers. We're going to end up losing today. If they came out here and whipped my team 3 out of 4, even though I still root for the Reds. I'm a native Cincinnatian, for crying out loud. Grew up in Mount Washington. My dad was a firefighter, all that. So I still love the Reds. But what I wanted to run by you was this Tampa Bay team, Chick, I keep thinking they're going to go away, but they are not going away.
0: Yeah.
5: They're something else with an $87 million payroll, Chick.
0: Incredible, isn't it, Mike?
5: It is incredible. Now, is that, in your opinion, do you think that's just the ability to, from the front office and the scouts and the management, to be able to identify and develop talent? Do you think that's what it boils down to?
0: Oh, absolutely.
5: Tons of money.
0: They know how to get rid of players and bring guys up. 74-49, the Tampa Bay Rays. 5.5-game lead over the Yankees.
5: Which is fine with me because I can't deal with the Yankees. One of the highlights of my life was when we swept those rascals in 76. Remember, Chick? I know you remember.
0: Oh, yeah.
5: When we swept
0: absolutely. My senior year at Ohio State. Yes.
5: It was a beautiful thing.
0: Yeah,
5: I got to change the subject real quick.
0: Yeah.
5: How's the prognostication for the Flyers this year in basketball?
0: I really haven't studied them. They've got some we all know that college basketball rosters are fluid. I know that they're bringing in some players, and there will always be hope for the Flyers in Dayton. It is truly a special place to watch a basketball game. It is a combination. UD Arena is a combination frat party, rock concert, and town hall meeting. All rolled into one. It truly is special.
5: That's what cracks me up. Before I listen to Tony in Austin, I typically listen to Dan Patrick, who's a UD grad.
0: UD grad, yes. He played a year of basketball at Eastern Kentucky. He's from Mason. And someday I'll tell the story of how I met Dan Patrick.
5: Oh, I'd love to hear that, Chip.
0: Okay, after the bottom of the hour news, I will tell the story of how I met Dan Patrick at Flanagan's Pub on Stewart Street in Dayton, Ohio. We are buds.
5: Fantastic.
0: We are buds. We haven't talked in a long time. But we're buds.
5: His daughter's getting married today, or yesterday she got married, so he was having
0: He
5: was very nervous about his speech, and all. It was kind of funny to listen to.
0: Yes.
5: He was really
0: I knew that was coming up. And he's got one more year left. He wants to retire, not this Super Bowl, but the next one.
5: Yep, that's what he's saying.
0: Yes.
5: And so I'll let you go. I appreciate your time, Chick. You're the best, bro.
0: All right, appreciate it. Thanks so much, Mike. All right. And we got time to squeeze in one more here. Steve in Middletown. Steve, I've got about 30 seconds for you.
6: Chick Magnet, I'll be quick. The first thing I want to say is, why would the Reds not re-sign Stevenson when we have no legitimate backup? I don't get it.
0: Oh,
6: if there, we want him back,
0: there's probably going to be a chance that that's going to happen here at the end of the season.
6: Well, I hope so. Otherwise, a qualifying offer, I think, is going to be $22 million. So
0: it's that's a steep price. It really is.
6: Last thing, Chick, what are the chances of the Reds at WLW having some Wait Hoyt rain game delays in the archives?
0: That would be awesome over the cold winter months. Yes,
6: that would be wonderful.
0: It really would.
6: Could you check into that, see if they're available, and maybe we
0: sure will. Yeah, and Lance, every once in a while, we'll pull one out with Matt Reese. Finding those tapes. Yeah.
6: I didn't know that. Last thing, I was standing with Lance's dad, Rich, when Buster Posey hit the Grand Slam against Leitos in the playoffs.
0: All right.
6: And he looked like he saw a ghost.
0: No doubt. All right. Yeah. Great stuff, Steve. Appreciate it.
6: Good job, man. Good job.
0: Thanks so much. I'm asking Stanley in Mansfield and Matt in Seymour, Indiana to hold on. I'm coming to you. After the bottom of the hour news, this is Chick Ludwig. 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
19: The chilling final words of an armed kidnapper reveal a premeditated plan to end his own life by police with the 630 report. Travis Laird, breaking now. Cincinnati detectives confirm Timothy Cromwell was shot dead Saturday after charging officers with a knife on the west side. Cromwell abducted a co-worker from a west side medical center. The kidnapping sparked a 45-minute high-speed vehicle pursuit across multiple neighborhoods before ending on a west side roadway outside a local schoolyard. Chief Henney says Cromwell repeatedly warned he'd never surrender.
20: The victim said that while they were driving around in the car and as he was holding the knife, that he was telling her that he was not going to go to jail. And his comments indirectly were saying it was going to be a suicide by cop.
19: The 23-year-old deceased suspect had multiple prior convictions for stalking and abduction. Though three officers opened fire during the encounter, the rescued co-worker was unhurt and safe. The officers are on leave. Now let's take a look at the latest traffic and weather together. Right shoulder blocked on 75 North at Harrison Avenue. They've got a crash going on there. Also got a crash blocking the left lane on 71 South at 275 East. That looks to be almost cleared up. And then the left three lanes are blocked on 75 South, doing some maintenance there. That's going to cost you about 7 minutes. The others, not too bad. No other major accidents or slowdowns to report.
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1: The tri-state will continue to see a few isolated downpours through early tonight, but a lot of us will be keeping it dry. Early Monday morning, showers and storms do become more likely, with temperatures dropping to 73. Tomorrow afternoon, not as hot, highs near 84, but still very humid, and it will come with some hit and miss storms in the second half of the day. From your severe weather station, I'm 9 First Warning meteorologist Mark Stitz, News Radio 700 WLW.
19: It's 87 degrees and partly cloudy at beautiful historic Lunkin Airport. About 4 degrees in this studio. High-stakes peace talks in Egypt remain completely stalled as Jared Kushner meets directly with Hamas leaders in Cairo to salvage a 15-point ceasefire roadmap. Regional envoys accuse Israel of deliberately delaying recent diplomatic progress. Israeli Prime Minister Benjamin Netanyahu rejected the transition plans in public defiance of the American administration. Kushner will travel to meet Netanyahu on Monday to force concessions on Hamas disarmament. A shocking Kentucky school public school budget scandal is unfolding in Fayette County. A superintendent, Demetrius Liggins, resigned suddenly following a Moody's credit rating downgrade. Liggins now accusing school leaders of systemic budget fraud. Audits reveal central office administrators charged $400,000 a month on 115 public credit cards, blowing taxpayer funds on theater tickets, axe throwing, ice cream, luxury recreation, and personal trips as the district faced a $16 million budget deficit. Butler County law enforcement confronting a deadly recent teenage stunt in Trenton. Detectives confirm a 16-year-old boy was killed on Saturday night after falling while car surfing on top of a moving vehicle near a local roadway intersection. The Butler County Sheriff's reconstruction team explains that neither alcohol nor drug use seems to have played a role as cops pieced together the horrific fatal accident and warned parents about these dangerous games. And cleanup operations along the swollen Whitewater River are stepping up today. Recent destructive floods swept away multiple local mobile buildings at Jake's River Landing in Harrison. In southern Indiana, 11 inches of devastating recent rains brought the state death toll to 6. Flood victims now securing housing support after President Trump approved emergency federal disaster declarations for all flood-ravaged communities throughout the region. Next updates at 7 o'clock. Breaking news anytime. Travis Laird, News Radio 700 WLW.
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0: 637 in the Queen City of Cincinnati, Chick Ludwig, 700 WLW. It's the Kelsey Chevrolet Extra Inning Show on a day where the Reds fall to the Miami Marlins 7-1. I promised Mike in Los Angeles I would tell the story of how I met Dan Patrick. And my first job out of Ohio State was at the Western Star Weekly in Lebanon, Ohio. I covered everything Warren County sports. That was in 1976. Fast forward to 1979, my rookie season as a sports writer at the Dayton Daily News. My favorite watering hole was Flanagan's Pub on Stewart Street near the University of Dayton campus. And I stopped by on an afternoon to see Pat Flanagan, the owner. And as I walk into the tavern, five guys are sitting around a table with their feet up on the table, and they're talking about starting NCAA tournament basketball starting lineups. And as I'm walking by the table, I hear North Carolina 1967. And I stop and I go, Larry Miller, Dick Grubar, Rusty Clark, Bill Bunting, and Donnie Moe. And Dan Patrick looks up at me and he points a finger and he says, Chick Ludwig, Western Star, 1976. And that's how I met Dan Patrick. We became good friends. And just an unbelievable person. And he went to Mason High School a year at, from what I remember, a year at Eastern Kentucky University playing basketball. And then he transferred to the University of Dayton. And he worked for, Channel 2 and radio stations in Dayton. And his career took off when he went to CNN in Atlanta. So great friend and an unbelievable person. So that's how I met the great Dan Patrick. He came to my 40th birthday party in Dayton, Ohio. Awesome. Let's go out to the phones. Stanley in Mansfield, thank you so much for holding.
4: Hey, Chick.
0: Yes, sir.
4: You touched a couple spots for me. Hey, man.
0: Yeah.
4: I used to go to Flanagan's all the time.
0: Yes. Yeah.
4: And the Walnut Hills.
0: All right, man. Yeah, Flanagan's was a special place. Yes.
4: They didn't, it was. You could sit right there and drink with the players. You know, they didn't ID or nothing. I'm about 4 years behind you, Chicky.
0: All right.
4: But I just kind of tuned in. I'm going to get right down to it now. Francona needs to grow up here and sit number 44, the air machine, not hit lead off hitter. And also, he needs to move him. I know, yeah. Get him all the at-bats you can. We'll put him to second or third now, I'm telling you. They need to move him to third. He's lost his managerial edge, Chick. He's always managing the bullpen for the next game. And that's cost the Reds a lot of games this year. Yeah, I know the players aren't that good. They can't hit worth dying. I say make them swing heavier bats, slow the bat down, and try and put the damn barrel on the ball. Hell, we went to the batting cages yesterday, Chip. I'm 67, okay?
0: Yeah.
4: I can hit 80. I can put the barrel on the ball at 85 mile an hour coming out of the machine, rubber-coated ball.
0: All right.
4: At my age.
0: Yeah.
4: And I got a couple over the infield that would have been hits. So those are my comments. You got to...
0: All right, appreciate it. And about Ellie's hitting, second and third last night, one out, put the bat on the ball instead of swinging for the fences. He struck out swinging. And then Sal Stewart came up and just put the bat on the ball to right field, two-run score. You know, so Ellie is two for his last 30 over the last eight games. So, but I got to run, Stanley. Appreciate you. Matt in thank you. Matt in Seymour, Indiana. Hi, Matt.
5: Oh, Chick is Pat.
0: All right, Pat. Sorry. Thank you. Yes, sir.
5: Hey, I enjoyed talking to you and listening to your show.
0: Thank you.
5: That team is so frustrating. I don't start anywhere you want. They can't throw strikes. They hit batters. They got six runs in three games. I mean,
0: Man.
5: I don't know what to do.
0: You're right. Well, five runs in two games. They've given up. They gave up eight last night and then another seven tonight. And 19 batters for Miami came to the plate in the eighth and ninth innings combined here tonight. And just really frustrating how, I'm calling it Operation Epic Meltdown for the second night in a row.
5: Well, and I look at the lineup all the time, and I still think good of Marte, but you got Marte, Friedel, and Q Brian Hayes all hitting under 200.
0: Yes, under the Mendoza line. Yeah, it's tough.
5: Yes.
0: Tough to win.
5: How are you going to win games now?
0: You're right, and that puts a lot of pressure on Ellie and Sal, and we miss Spencer Steer like crazy.
5: Yes.
0: And thank goodness, Tyler Stevenson is making a case. Man, get him back here next year.
5: Yeah, what are we going to do about that?
0: Oh, I know.
5: You know, I hope there is a next year because right now the greed between owners and players both, they said nobody's going to lose money until after the start of the season. So, it'll probably be May or June or hopefully if they ever get a contract settled.
0: Absolutely. Gosh, I hope we have baseball next year. Matt, I got to run. Well, I appreciate you. All right.
5: Hey,
0: thank you so much.
5: Good talking to you, buddy.
0: Right back at you. Thank you. And you're listening to the Kelsey Chevrolet Extra Inning Show following the Reds' 7-1 loss to the Miami Marlins on 700 WLW.
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0: 6:48 in the Queen City of Cincinnati. 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Reds fall 7-1 to the Miami Marlins. And you are listening to the Kelsey Chevrolet Extra Inning Show. Well, let's salute our Skyline Chili Feeling Good Player of the Game. 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It's Skyline time. I'm picking Nick Lodolo. 5 innings, 3 hits, no runs, 2 walks, 2 strikeouts. His ERA is down to 4.52 in his second outing back after missing a month with that finger blister. So Nick Lodolo's back. He's getting stretched out. Hopefully, 4 innings the first time, 5 innings this time, hopefully 6 and 7 as we go forward. But Nick Lodolo is our Skyline Chili Feeling Good Player of the Game, brought to you by Skyline Chili Feeling Good. It's Skyline time. 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Julian Garcia was definitely rolling today for the Reds. He pitched the 6th and 7th innings. 2 innings, 1 hit, 4 strikeouts. His ERA is at 3.04. Gave 2 quality innings, but then TJ Antone and Ron Marinaccio, 3 errors, 19 batters came to the plate for the Miami Marlins, and they score all 7 runs. In the final 2 innings. And last night, the Marlins scored 4 in the 8th, 1 in the 9th, and that's a total of 12 runs in those 2 innings in the last 2 games to beat the Cincinnati Reds. Once again, presented by Rolling Homes. Well, let's check some scores around Major League Baseball, brought to you by John Burns and our friends at Encore Technologies. Visit encore.tech. Of course, the Marlins over the Reds 7-1. 7 runs, 8 hits, no errors for the Marlins. 1 run, 4 hits, 3 errors for the Cincinnati Reds. Top of the 9th inning at Chavez Ravine Dodger Stadium, the Milwaukee Brewers have a 4-1 lead over the Dodgers. Top of the 8th inning in San Francisco, and the Colorado Rockies really put it on the Giants 13-7 in San Francisco. Bottom of the 7th inning in Cleveland, the San Diego Padres are shutting out the Guardians 3-0. Mariners and Astros just warming up in Houston, getting ready to rumble. Final now. Wow, the Baltimore Orioles put it on the Tampa Bay Rays down in Florida, 10-2. And in that game, former Cincinnati Red Christian Encarnacion Strand. Okay, he went 1-for-5. But that one was a 3-run double in that 10-2 victory for the Baltimore Orioles at Tampa Bay. I only wish the Reds had more patience with CES. Yes, he strikes out a lot. But third base, ladies and gentlemen, is a power position. Gosh, Darren Johnson, Scott Rolen. Even though Pete Rose moved to third base, he produced. It is a production position. And Key Brian Hayes, yeah, he hit his 5th home run last night. He's only got 8 RBIs all year. And starting this season, the Reds owe Key Brian Hayes $30 million. He makes 7 this year. He'll make 7 next year, 8 the following year, and 8 the year after that. 4 years, $30 million starting this year. That's what the Reds owe Key Brian Hayes. It was the greatest day in the life of the Pittsburgh Pirates management, the day they were able to trade that contract to the Cincinnati Reds. So, yes, the Orioles are over the Rays today, 10-2. Final now in Pittsburgh, the Pirates, 8-3 winners over the Boston Red Sox. The Atlanta Braves at home defeat the Arizona Diamondbacks 5-3. The New York Yankees scratch out a 4-3 victory over the Blue Jays in Toronto. And at Citi Field in New York, the Mets beat the Nationals again 4-3 today. And the Chicago White Sox are 7-5 winners over the Detroit Tigers in Detroit. Once again, White Sox 7-5. And the Philadelphia Phillies defeat the Minnesota Twins on the road in Minneapolis 7-5. The St. Louis Cardinals go into Wrigley Field and beat the Cubs today 11-4. The Sacramento Athletics are 5-2 winners at home over the Texas Rangers. And the Kansas City Royals, 23 games under 500 at 51-74, beat the LA Angels in Los Angeles 3-0. Those are your scores around Major League Baseball, brought to you once again by John Burns and our friends at Encore Technologies. 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Well, let's check out what's next for the Reds with the Gilkey window look ahead. Doubleheader tomorrow, day night. First game, 1:40 first pitch. All the coverage right here after the 12:30 news, right around 12:40 with the R&L Carriers inside pitch. St. Louis has not named a starter yet, but the Cincinnati Reds are going to go with Rhett Lauder, who is 4-8 with a 5.15 ERA. It'll be Rhett's 22nd game. He's making his 19th start. He's pitched 94 and a third innings, and he has 77 strikeouts. And the night game, 6:40 first pitch from Great American Ballpark with Tommy Thrall and the Cowboy Jeff Brantley calling all the action. Doubleheader tomorrow, and then single games on Tuesday, Wednesday, and Thursday. Five games against National League Central Division rival, the St. Louis Cardinals. Tuesday's game is at 6:40, the same for Wednesday, and then Thursday, a 12:40 first pitch, and there's no off day. The Reds go straight out to the desert for a weekend, three-game weekend series with the Arizona Diamondbacks, head straight to San Francisco for three games with the Giants. Their next off day is not until Thursday, August 27. And that's on their way back home and for a three-game stopover in Wrigley Field against the Chicago Cubs. 10 days, nine games, three against the Giants, or three against the Diamondbacks, then the Giants, and then the Chicago Cubs before coming home to face the San Diego Padres and a gauntlet of teams like Milwaukee, Los Angeles, Chicago, Toronto in September. Oh, wow. 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And Tony Santion continues to improve with that left oblique strain. He logged another perfect inning for AAA Louisville in his second rehab appearance. That was today, striking out one while facing three Toledo batters. His three strikeouts and two scoreless innings so far for Louisville. That is today's injury report brought to you by O'Connor, Achani, and Levy. 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And on this date in Reds history, Bob Purkey, back in 1961, August 16, Bob Purkey and Jim O'Toole both pitched shutouts in a doubleheader against the Dodgers at Memorial Coliseum in Los Angeles. And also on this date in 1967, Jim Maloney retires all 19 batters he faces, but he's forced to leave the game with one out in the seventh inning when he steps in a hole in Forbes Field and injures his ankle. Billy McCool allowed two hits in the final two and two-thirds innings for a 4-1 victory over the Pirates. Until next time, this is the Chickster Chick Ludwig saying thank you for listening to the Kelsey Chevrolet Extra Inning Show following the Reds' 7-1 loss to the Miami Marlins on the home of the Reds and the best Bengals coverage, 700 WLW.
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1: A staggering display of state-sponsored terror is unfolding right in Cincinnati's backyard against struggling immigrant families who've committed no crime. With the 7 o'clock report, Travis Laird. Breaking now. Federal immigration enforcement agents in Springfield are fitting law-abiding Haitian immigrants with malfunctioning GPS ankle shackles and seizing valuable permanent passports. These blameless targets are being forced to report directly to ICE's Blue Ash office. Local human rights advocates stress these so-called targets entered the country entirely legally and have never been charged with any crime. Yet they're subject now to intense individual government tracking as part of a coordinated plot to rapidly deport them. The malfunctioning devices are causing severe physical harm, including rashes, skin lesions, blisters, and painful burns from batteries that run extremely hot and can even catch fire while charging. Meanwhile, Blue Ash officials continue to remain completely deaf to citizen concerns as deeply terrified local working-class families cower in intense fear of immediate systemic repatriation. Now, let's take a look at the latest traffic and weather together. 75 north at Harrison Avenue got a crash blocking the right shoulder. Very nice caller phoned in and let us know about a crash at Kings Mills and Mason Montgomery. Also got some traffic. 75 northbound going from Red Bank to Kenwood. Just going a little bit slow there. Don't see a wreck. And 75 northbound from Ronald Reagan Cross County Highway to Lincoln Heights. Also going pretty slow. No other major accidents or slowdowns to report, but if you've got one, give us a call.
7: Now, the latest forecast from the Jake Sweeney Chevrolet Weather Center. 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Together, let's drive.
3: It'll be a warm start to our Monday. Temperatures around 73 degrees, and it comes with a number of showers and storms across the tri-state. The second half of the day looking drier, but still some hit and miss leftover showers and storms for us to avoid. It won't be as hot, highs near 84, but still very humid with more clouds than sunshine. From your severe weather station, I'm 9 First Warning meteorologist Mark Stitz. 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
1: Right now, 87 degrees, partly cloudy at beautiful, historic Lunkin Airport. Republican lawmakers and national doctors are continuing to blast President Trump's executive order to dismantle the combined MMR injection schedule. Senate Health Committee Chair Bill Cassidy warned the shot spacing has no scientific basis and exposes American children to deadly pathogens. Historical outbreaks in Japan and the United Kingdom proved that separating the shots collapses vaccination rates while financially burdening the working class families with frequent clinical visits. Demands for a congressional probe are intensifying over deplorable conditions and severe mental health pressures aboard the U.S. SS Abraham Lincoln. The deployed carrier has spent a record-breaking 240 days at sea blockading Iranian ports. Democratic Senator Ruben Gallego accused the administration of treating service members as power toys, noting that carrier sailors lack safe port access and face dangerous psychological struggles on the open water. The baseball world is mourning the passing of pioneering athletic legend Tommy John, who has died at 83. The four-time All-Star winner recorded 288 big league victories over a 26-year career. In 1974, John became the first pitcher to successfully undergo groundbreaking elbow ligament reconstruction, saving his career and inventing the famous surgery that still bears his name. And ODOT has announced nearly $2.1 million in pedestrian safety improvements for Cincinnati area schools. The Ohio Department of Transportation has granted $1 million to Coleraine Township for Springdale Road sidewalks and crosswalks near Taylor Elementary. New safety infrastructure and curb extensions are also approved in Claremont's Miami Township and the city of Franklin to help reduce crossing conflicts on roads. Next update at 7:30. Breaking news anytime. The 7 o'clock news is a service of Low T Center, and I'm Travis Laird. 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

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What's going on, folks? Oh, Reds take the L today. I mean, what happens if this team just randomly shocks all of us and gets into the playoffs by the skin of their teeth? I'm not sure if that would be a good thing or a bad thing because we need changes. But anyway, going to do a lot in a short period of time tonight, folks. You got me till 8:30, Willie on the late show. And then obviously, if it's Sunday night, we'll be talking to our resident Democrat, my friend, your friend, our friend, Patrick Reagan, in the back end about the Ohio governor's race, the Vivek Ramaswamy v. Amy Acton race. I don't even know how to really say this gently. There's been some expanding on allegations involving some things that happened back in 2019, a domestic disturbance run amok. It's seeming to me like the media in Columbus, as well as all over the state of Ohio, really whitewashed that story as far as the drinking and throwing things and all that kind of stuff. Not sure that's the temperament you want out of somebody running for governor, but I digress. I am going to do something I haven't done probably since the Russia investigation with Donald Trump. I'm going to talk about something 2 weeks in a row. Last Sunday, I spent a long time on this program talking about a seven-year-old Cincinnati boy named William Evans Ellis. And frankly, I hate that I have to talk about this again, not because it wasn't important. It's extremely important. Because I didn't think it could get worse. I didn't know there were going to be so many layers beneath what we already knew. But unless you've been living under a rock, if you live in Cincinnati, a seven-year-old child, disabled child, found dead in a closet a couple of weeks ago in Oakley neighborhood here in Cincinnati, bound with duct tape, body covered in injuries, bruises the coroner would later describe as too numerous to count, fracture in his arm, evidence, according to investigators, of beatings, water torture, some burns, and ultimately, according to the Hamilton County coroner, death from blunt force trauma to the head. And last week, the question I couldn't get out of my head was pretty simple. How? How do multiple adults live inside a house with a seven-year-old child and somehow allow this to happen? How does nobody notice? How does nobody stop it? How did nobody grab this kid, walk out the front door, and just say, enough, we're done here? How do you look at a child who has bruises all over his body and just continue with your day? But anyway, that was last week's question. And we talked about how there were some signs here that this kid just slipped through the cracks. His grandparents were really worried about him. They had hired an attorney. His grandfather actually showed up, rented a car so as to not be discovered, showed up at the house that William was living in to check on him to make sure he was okay, only to find the coroner's van and Cincinnati police investigators all over the yard. But last week's question was, how did this happen? And I'm not even sure that was the right question.

0: because this week prosecutors and some investigative journalists, of course not in the mainstream media, told us something considerably darker. So rewind this week. Hamilton County's grand jury indicted all three defendants on 13 counts apiece, aggravated murder, 4 counts of murder, kidnapping, felonious assault, and 4 counts of child endangering. And the 2 counts that fundamentally changed the way I look at this case, conspiracy to commit aggravated murder and conspiracy to commit kidnapping. All three defendants have pleaded not guilty. Fox 19 reports that prosecutors say that on July 4th, Kirby Rankin, and I'm going to do my best to start calling this thing by its birth name, Nathan Rankin, sent Adamon Kenny. I'm not going to use these stupid fake female names because they're not females. I'll do my best, and I'm sorry if I float back and forth. Maybe I'll just call them by their last name. But anyway, I'm not going to entertain people's delusions about their gender, especially these pieces of human debris. On July 4th, Rankin sent Kenny a message through Signal, which is apparently some messaging app, outlining a plan to kidnap and kill this kid. And that was on July 4th, more than a month before police found this child bound and dead in a closet, and prosecutors allege communications concerning the conspiracy continued through the period leading up to his death. This wasn't just a one-off conversation. So think about the difference. Last week, we're asking, how the hell could this even happen? This week, prosecutors are saying this wasn't merely collective failure of multiple adults. This was collective participation, a conspiracy. And that's an entirely different story, and it raises another question, a question that apparently makes some people extremely uncomfortable. But, you know, that's what I do. I ask uncomfortable questions, so I'll just ask it anyway. Because a 7-year-old kid is dead and we're already uncomfortable. Here's my thesis tonight. And listen carefully, because not that I care, but I don't want anybody intentionally misrepresenting it. I'm not telling you transgender people murder children. That would be insane. There are thousands, if not millions, of transgender people who will go through their entire lives without hurting a kid or anybody. Mental illness is not evidence of murder. You know, being Christian, Jewish, Muslim, Republican, Democrat, Libertarian, somewhere in between, gay, straight, whatever. None of these things make you a murderer. That's not my argument. My argument is this. When an extraordinarily bizarre ideological subculture surrounds an extraordinarily bizarre crime, why are we apparently supposed to pretend the surrounding culture is off limits? That the surrounding culture that could have led to that crime is beneath examination. That's the question. Not guilt by association, not guilt by identity. This is investigation, context, motive, relationships, worldview, because journalists ordinarily love context, right? Somebody commits a mass shooting, you know, they want the manifesto, they want the internet history, they want the political donations. You know, we want to know what podcasts they listen to, what they believe, what grievances they had, and that's pretty reasonable. If somebody commits an extraordinarily heinous crime, I want to know what was going on inside that person's head. And I think it would be important for a juror to know that. I think it would be important for a judge to know that. I want to know what their world looked like. As a journalist, police officer, judge, prosecutor, whatever, you investigate first, then you determine what facts you find are relevant. But you do not, whether you're investigating anything, you do not decide beforehand that one particular part of someone's life is politically sensitive, therefore journalists are forbidden from looking and reporting on it. You do not investigate a murder by deciding beforehand which facts are socially acceptable to notice. And that brings me to Andy Ngo's reporting. Andy Ngo, you've probably heard of him, is an independent journalist who's followed Antifa and reported on them for nearly a decade. Because this is where the story gets even stranger. According to Andy Ngo, and again, his reporting has been pretty rock solid over the last 10 years, this was not simply three random adults sharing an apartment. This was an interconnected polyamorous, so I guess they're all in a relationship together, more than two people, transgender social group in which William was effectively being raised collectively by multiple adults. And according to his reporting, he was forced to call all four of these men, except for the biological mother, three of these men, mommy. He reportedly was forced to wear a dress to his parents' second wedding. So I guess they had gotten married when his biological father was a male, or acting like a regular guy, I guess. But of course, when he became trans, they had to have a new wedding. And apparently this child was forced to wear a dress to that wedding. Also, Andy No post points to social media posts describing multiple adults as parental figures, where, again, he was forced to call all of these dudes in drag mommy. He reports that members of this broader social circle identified heavily with transgender politics, radical left politics, and anti-fascist activism. Nothing says anti-fascist more than making your male 7-year-old, 5-year-old, whatever he was at the time, wear a dress to a wedding. And then there is this religious or spiritual component. Andy No reports that members of this group practice forms of Norse paganism and had a particular fascination with this Norse deity Loki, or Loki, L-O-K-I, I'm not really sure. Apparently, Loki is a pagan spiritual figure that is transgender. I crap you not. A pagan transgender god. He also reports that Caitlin Evans posted about an encounter with Loki that she said changed her. He reports that Nessa Kenny posted an image from inside the home showing what appeared to be a prayer directed towards this pagan transgender god. And reporting has also pointed to members of the social circle portraying Loki as a transgender deity. Now, stop right there. Does that mean that this child was sacrificed to some random trans pagan god? And I'm sorry. I can't believe I'm even doing this right now. Like talking about if a kid was sacrificed to a trans pagan god, but here we are. Am I saying that? No, I'm not saying that this kid was sacrificed to this god, but there's been no publicly announced ritual murder theory. So I'm not going on the radio and telling you they sacrificed this child to a pagan god. I don't know that, but holy hell, local media, wouldn't you want to investigate this? Like, wouldn't you? 7-year-old child is allegedly tortured over a period of time, beaten, held underwater, possibly burned, arm shattered, body covered in bruises at different stages, bound so thoroughly in duct tape that the coroner says he couldn't move and he's put in a closet, and prosecutors are saying that the adults around him were communicating on signal about kidnapping and killing him. And meanwhile, an investigative reporter who is based on the West Coast uncovers an unusually intense social world involving transgender ideology, radical left-wing activism, and Norse pagan spirituality, for lack of a better term. A reporter who is based on the West Coast, again, nowhere near Ohio, nowhere near Ohio. You don't even open a notebook? Like, you don't start looking? Maybe you ask some questions. Like, what did their paganism mean to them? Was this a serious religion? Was this internet role-playing? Was this, were there rituals? Were there ceremonies? Did any of these beliefs ever get attached to this kid? And maybe the answer is no. Fine. Then report that. But this idea that the proper response is don't look over there because somebody might think you're being mean to transgender people, like, that's absurd. A child is dead. Investigate everything. But no, the local media here leaves it to a guy based on the West Coast to do this. I mean, this is unreal. Andy No also points out that the period of abuse of this kid overlapped with Loka Brenna, a devotional period observed by some of these pagan lunatics. That is apparently like the time for Loki or Loki or whatever the hell it is. And again, this proves nothing by itself. calendars overlap with crimes every day. I'm not saying if somebody gets murdered on Christmas that it makes it a Christian ritual killing. But if investigators discover that people accused of killing a child repeatedly posted on a specific deity, displayed prayers to that deity, and an alleged abuse overlapped with an observance of that deity, would you at least ask about it if you were a local journalist? Of course you would. That's what investigation is. And frankly, like, I shouldn't need to read this many disclaimers, because if you changed the ideology, nobody would hesitate. Like, imagine the exact same facts. Three adults, a child tortured, a child killed, signal messages allegedly discussing kidnapping and murder, and investigators discover that all three belong to a fundamentalist Christian sect. Like, they've got apocalyptic Bible passages on the wall. Their social media feeds are filled with end of times theology. Their abuse overlaps with some obscure religious observance. Wouldn't reporters say, well, religion is irrelevant, don't mention it, that would be anti-Christian? Of course not. Of course not. Anybody who says no with a straight face, or anybody who says yes with a straight face, is just not honest. If the shoe was on the other foot, if this were just straight white Christian Republicans, are you kidding me? You'd have three theologians on television before lunch. It'd be mainstream news everywhere. If it were a white nationalist compound, even if it were ISIS, if it were some other violent group, if it was some extremist political commune, you would ask, did the belief system play a role in the crime? But you would, maybe it didn't, but you would at least ask. One standard, that's all I'm asking for. But because it seems like these folks are trans, the local media is afraid to report on this. Like, I hate to say it, Cincinnati, for the most part, has a very, very robust local journalist community, for lack of a better term. How is it that a guy based on the West Coast is the only one reporting this? That's breathtaking. Unbelievable. Anyway, coming up after the break, we'll have more on this because I got a lot more to say. If we got some time, I'll take some calls. 749-7000, 1-800, the big one. And then coming up at 8 o'clock, we'll be talking to Patrick Reagan about this the primary upset in Wisconsin. The midterm election coming up, especially the governor's race between Amy Acton and Vivek Ramaswamy, and much more on News Radio 700 WLW.
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17: September 1979. Virginia's top prison band, Edge of Daybreak, is about to attempt the impossible, recording their debut album Behind Bars in just 5 hours.
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17: They were black artists serving extremely long felony sentences. Each had grown up under segregation, only to get caught up in America's prison boom during their 20s. I'm Jamie Petras, music and culture writer. For the past 5 years, I've been talking to the band's three surviving members, Jamal Jahan Nubi, Neil Cade, and Harry Cupcake Coleman.
19: Put it this way, we were the band of the state penal system. They would come in and stand around the wall and sweat would pour off them just like it poured off of us, just to hear us play.
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21: A Cincinnati family is left to mourn the violent death of a suspect who had planned his own demise with the 730 report. Travis Laird, breaking now. Officials in Green Township say 23-year-old Timothy Cromwell had a history of kidnapping and stalking convictions before he was shot dead by three officers on Saturday afternoon. Chief Henney says Cromwell was suffering from severe mental health struggles and repeatedly hid from his clandestine family. The chase covered 45 minutes through dense West Side neighborhoods before tactical officers deployed stop sticks and blocked his vehicle using a heavy armored SWAT unit.
22: This suspect was suffering from multiple mental health issues and has made comments several times to the family that he was not going to go to jail and that if he was to die, it was going to be by the police.
21: The Citizen Complaint Authority is conducting a parallel use of force investigation outside the Cincinnati police channels. Regional officials confirm the abducted female co-worker was rescued safely and is unhurt. Now, let's take a look at the latest traffic and weather together. Looks like all those crashes I was talking about half an hour ago seem to have been cleared up. Left three lanes still blocked on 75 south beyond Shepherd Lane, causing a little bit of a slowdown there. Just doing some maintenance, but no other major accidents or slowdowns.
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0: It'll be a wet start to Monday for a lot of us across the tri-state, but in the second half of the day, just some leftover hit and miss showers and storms for us to avoid. It'll also stay humid as we kick off the new work week. Temperatures start around 73, but it won't be quite as hot for the afternoon with a high near 84 and more clouds than sunshine. A little bit more comfortable Tuesday morning with a low near 66. From your severe weather station, I'm 9 First Warning meteorologist Mark Stitz, News Radio 700 WLW.
21: Mostly cloudy, 86 degrees. At beautiful historic Lunkin Airport. A shocking Central Kentucky public school budget scandal is unfolding in Fayette County. Superintendent Demetrius Liggins resigned immediately following a severe Moody's credit rating downgrade. Liggins is now blowing the whistle and repeatedly accusing local school board leaders of systemic budget fraud. Audits reveal central office administrators ran up $400,000 per month on 115 public credit cards, blowing taxpayer funds on theater tickets, axe throwing, ice cream, and personal travel as the school district faced a $16 million deficit. Cleanup operations along the swollen Whitewater River are stepping up today. Destructive recent floods swept away multiple local mobile buildings at Jakes River Landing in Harrison. In southern Indiana, 11 inches of devastating recent rains brought the state death toll up to 6 so far. Flood-ravaged victims are securing regional emergency housing and food support after President Trump approved disaster declarations for the entire flood-ravaged metro area. The Ohio Department of Transportation has announced nearly $2.1 million in pedestrian safety infrastructure for local schools. Coleraine Township will receive the largest portion of $1 million for new school sidewalks and safety crosswalks to protect local students. Curb extensions and crossing improvements are also planned in Warren and Claremont counties to reduce hazardous roadway conflicts. Highways and infrastructure remain under strict safety oversight. A new $14.9 million apartment initiative in Over the Rhine is preparing to open for chronically unhoused residents. Community organizers will officially hold a ribbon cutting ceremony, Thursday for Gloria's Place, located near Findlay Market. The multi-use facility will offer 44 permanent supportive residences with individual treatment services aimed at stabilizing vulnerable citizens who require critical trauma and emergency recovery housing to secure individual stability. And finally, Butler County law enforcement is confronting a recent deadly teenage stunt in Trenton. Trenton police confirm a 16-year-old teenager died on Saturday night after falling while car surfing on top of a moving vehicle near a local roadway intersection. The Butler County Sheriff's reconstruction team explains that neither alcohol nor drugs seem to have played a factor as cops piece together the traumatic accident and warn local parents as death investigators conclude reconstruction. Next update is at 8 o'clock. Breaking news anytime. If you have a news tip, give us a call, 421-NEWS. But if you have a complaint about me, you can save that. I don't care. Breaking news anytime. I'm Travis Laird, News Radio 700 WLW.
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32: Back, News Radio 700 WLW, Mike Allen Jr. Sunday night. We are talking about some of the recent developments in this horrific story here out of Cincinnati in the Oakley neighborhood. 7-year-old William Evans Ellis was found dead in a closet, bound, bruises, burns, all of these horrible, horrible things. And we're starting to learn a little bit more about the individuals that are charged in his death and what that house, what living in that house kind of look like. You have a set of two transgender individuals and the birth mother of William Ellis all living together, all apparently in a relationship together. And now we're hearing that there was a message sent from the suspect, the defendant Rankin, had sent to the defendant Kenny saying that basically they had planned to do this back in July, planned to kidnap and kill this child. And there's some reporting now coming out of Andy Ngo, who is an investigative journalist, independent journalist, who has done a lot of sort of these really off the chain left-wing groups, including Antifa, reporting all of these insane details. But yet it does not seem like the local media here in Cincinnati really seem to care about any of that or are going out of their way to not report it. No matter what, it's just not being reported. So you have these social media posts talking about this transgender pagan god. You have this unusual household structure. You know, maybe those things are irrelevant, but maybe every one of them eventually proves relevant. We don't know, but nobody's really reporting on it. And I'm becoming fascinated by the number of things surrounding this case that, you know, by omission are, I guess, being declared to be irrelevant before anybody has even finished investigating. Or are they investigating? When I say that, I mean journalists. But it's like, how is it a guy who's based on the West Coast is beating the local media to these punches? You know, what exactly are journalists allowed to examine? Because we're rapidly approaching a version of journalism where the only acceptable summary is, at least with this case, is three adults lived in a house, a child died, nobody knows anything else, move along. And I'm before the break, I made the point that it's very hard for me to believe that if this were not a quote-unquote right-wing, quote-unquote Christian household, that maybe had some, you know, sort of out there Christian beliefs, that this would not be banner breaking news on every single network, whether it be local or national. It's very difficult for me to believe that. And this whole, you know, three adults lived in a house, they were quote unquote partners, parents, all these weird things they're doing to avoid just coming out and saying, like, yes, these people were involved in some seriously weird stuff. Yes, they were transgender. Yes, they were posting in all these wild left-wing places. They were sympathetic to Antifa, all of these things that Andy Ngo is reporting. Nobody knows anything else. Move along. I mean, that seems like what we're being told here. So he's also alleged that some of these adults in a group discussed his future identity, this child, already at 7 years old. And discussions that reflected the same worldview surrounding the adults in his life. And he also reported that this child was forced to wear dresses on occasion. That's Andy Ngo's characterization of the social media material. And it's not an allegation from prosecutors, and it's not itself a crime. And what I want to be crystal clear about is that none of this stuff is a crime. None of these surrounding circumstances are a crime, but the fact that it feels like the local media is going out of their way not to report on this is a little skeptic to me. And we get this reporting that there seems like they're trying to put him in dresses and stuff, like a 7-year-old kid whose special needs completely dependent upon the adults around him. They don't choose the ideological environments they're raised in. You know, Christian parents transmit Christianity. Atheist parents transmit their worldview. Political parents transmit politics. That's life. And I'm not saying raising your kid around your beliefs constitutes abuse, but what I am saying is this. When those same adults are later accused of torturing and killing that kid, of course, I would think that the local media would want to understand the entire environment they created around him. Like, was this kid considered a son or a shared child by everyone? Like, who did the disciplining? Who made decisions about him? What names did they use for him privately? Like, what did these signal messages actually say? And again, it's a independent journalist that's like 2,000 miles away from here that's reporting on this. Like, And all of these things I just described is where culture stops being some abstract political argument and becomes group psychology. And this group psychology stuff, I think, plays a big role in things like this. Like human beings in insular groups, like whether it be religious cults, Scientology, stuff like this, they can normalize things that an outsider would immediately recognize as patently insane. Again, from religious cults, political cults, even criminal gangs, abusive families even. Like one person says something outrageous, another validates it, someone else goes a little bit further and a little bit further, and the baseline shifts. And something that may have horrified people in that group 6 months ago becomes normal. And then comes rhetoric, then comes discussion, and then maybe a plan, and suddenly the moral universe inside a group looks nothing like the moral universe outside of it. Now, you connect that sort of psychological phenomenon to what prosecutors are alleging here. Again, according to the indictment, these defendants were communicating about kidnapping and murdering this child. Like, that's not, you know, journalist speculation. That's the prosecution's allegation. So if prosecutors have evidence of multiple people discussing the murder of a child together, I desperately want to understand the group dynamic. How does that conversation begin? Who brought it up first? Does anybody object and say, what the hell are we doing? Does anyone say, this is a 7-year-old child? or had something gone so off the rails inside that household that nobody did? Like, that to me is where this subculture, this left-wing, trans-identifying, Antifa-friendly subculture, that's where this matters. Because again, I'm not saying that subculture caused the murder of this kid. I, of course, I'm not saying that, but because it may help explain the circumstances and the social environment in which normal boundaries collapsed, like that deserves investigation. And you know, people have thrown around the phrase cult-like. I mean, I'd like to be cautious with that word. But we can ask whether the household had cult-like dynamics, I think. I mean, who was the dominant personality, the hierarchy, isolation, coercion, all that kind of stuff. And whether or not people inside that group, you know, reinforced one another's worst impulses, like those are legitimate questions. And it is unbelievable to me that, again, some guy all the way out in Washington is the only one who's reporting on this. And the obvious questions are still like, how the hell is it that investigators are saying neighbors didn't even know he was living there? Like, how is that possible? How is it possible for you to not know a child is living next door to you when you've lived there? Like, was he intentionally isolated? And this allegation is now part of an indictment, including conspiracy to commit aggravated murder, and people don't seem to care about the circumstances around it. And I've known people that have worked in the local media. I know people that still work in local media. I have intentionally not asked them about this because I don't want to get them in any trouble. But what I can say is that it'd be shocking to me if it was not, you know, handed down from on high, from whether it be ABC, CBS, whatever the affiliate is, not to do this. And people got a living to make and they got bills to pay, and that is what it is. But man, something is a story as off the rails and insane as this, you would think, you know, local journalists would be sinking their teeth into it. But it feels to me like they're going out of their way to say the correct pronouns. And, you know, I'm not sure if anybody in the local media, from Cincinnati Enquirer to all of the television stations, have even just reported that these people were trans. And when you have all of these people following the same ideology, acting in concert, you get a conspiracy. Like, that's an agreement to commit this underlying crime. And that's why this week's indictment changes the story from we don't need to know those circumstances necessarily to, yeah, we need to know those circumstances. And if the state's theory holds up, and obviously this has still got to be proved out in court, like they're not just describing a household where somebody somehow failed this kid. They're alleging planning and communication and all of that. And so last week, the question was, why didn't anybody save him? This week is, what if the people who should have saved him were discussing how to kill him? Like, this is horrifying. And because there's this political problem, like, the moment somebody mentions that members of the household were identifying as transgender, one side's going to go, see, transgender people are dangerous. And then the other side is going to go, see, all you do is attack transgender people. That's so stupid. I'm of the opinion that their identities and beliefs have a lot to do with this and the understanding of the dynamic, because it's a group dynamic. And if the group all shares these wild, off the chain, insane, pagan, witchcrafty, just nutty beliefs, like, how do you not want to know that? Like, we've developed this rule where, like, demographic and ideological details are suddenly very important when they support the approved narrative and completely irrelevant when they complicate it. And that's not journalism. The standard should be really simple. Is there evidence connecting these facts to motives, relationships, any of the circumstances surrounding the crime? If yes, report it. And it seems to me, based on everything that's being reported by Andy Ngo, that's exactly what's happening. And frankly, that's unbelievable to me that the local media here is not reporting on this, or that a guy who is thousands of miles away, all the way out on the West Coast, actually beat them to the punch in their own backyard. That's unbelievable. Anyway, we are up against a break coming up at 8 o'clock. As always, it's my friend, your friend, our friend, our resident Democrat, Patrick Reagan. We're going to talk to him about the upset election in Wisconsin. The Democrats, Socialists of America, finally stopped by somebody. Also going to talk about the governor's race here in Ohio, the Vivek Ramaswamy v. Amy Acton contest. It's starting to heat up, and man, the Ramaswamy campaign is really ramping up with this whole domestic disturbance incident that apparently happened back in 2019. But anyway, Mike Allen Jr. on News Radio 700 WLW.
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4: Three staccato cries of Mayday and an eyewitness report of a mid-air explosion is about all that is known this morning of the British Columbia air disaster, which yesterday claimed 52 lives.
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32: A medical civil war may be breaking out over childhood shots as outbreaks loom. With the 8 o'clock report, Travis Laird, breaking now. Lawmakers are blasting President Trump's executive order splitting the combined MMR shots. Senator Bill Cassidy, a Republican and a physician who chairs the Senate Health Committee, called the movement stupid policy with no rationale in science. Cassidy warns that splitting the doses forces working parents to visit the doctor six times instead of twice, dramatically increasing financial burdens and loss of income from missed work. The Louisiana senator explained that both struggling families and insurance companies will bear higher health care costs. President Trump defended the initiative, saying nothing bad can happen and the nation has nothing to lose. Historical
0: triggered disasters overseas. Japan withdrew combined immunizations in 1993, causing a 265,000 case measles epidemic in 2001. England's single disease spacing collapsed coverage rates and triggered a devastating 2012 outbreak, leading public health experts to agree that single doses dramatically expose American children to dangerous immunity gaps for critical and deadly diseases. Now, let's take a look at the latest traffic and weather together. No major accidents or slowdowns to report.
36: Now, the latest forecast from the Jake Sweeney Chevrolet Weather Center. Jake Sweeney Chevrolet Tri-County, serving the Tri-State for over 100 years.